0: for your Sunday. Also a little bit more comfortable. A warm start at 70, but only getting to 84 for the afternoon with a little less humidity and a mix of sun and clouds. From your severe weather station, I'm 9 First Warning meteorologist Mark Stitz, News Radio 700 WLW.
1: Pretty much rain-free in the tri-state right now. Can't say the same about the Dayton area. Got some rain in West Alexandria, New Lebanon, over to Kettering. But we're looking good, except for some rain in the Falmouth area of northern Kentucky. Nothing else threatening the tri-state. We've got 83 degrees right now. And an update on the aftermath of all that flash flooding during last night's rush hour here in Cincinnati. The fire department says one person died, two were hospitalized as a result yesterday. At least 40 water rescues. Cincinnati Fire Chief Frank McKinley.
2: And actually, when the storm started coming through the area, we saw a lot of rush hour traffic and people were commuting. And so we saw I-71. We got several calls out in that area. And so it was the perfect storm, the time of day, along with the weather that came through. And so it did kind of complicate things, but we were able to respond. And again, we don't have reports of but one injury.
1: In Oakley, they received up to about 6.5 inches of rain yesterday. Norwood, Madera, they got about 4 inches. And Mount Lookout, Zips Cafe, closed today and tomorrow as a result of the heavy rains. Hyde Park restaurant Nico Sushi near Hyde Park Square, one of the businesses flooded. At the World Cup, England defeated France 6-4 today for a third place finish. For England, all eyes now turn to the final tomorrow, MetLife Stadium in New Jersey.
3: The stage is set for a championship Sunday unlike ever before. New Jersey hosting Spain and Argentina, winner takes all.
4: It's the first World Cup match between the two countries in 60 years and pits teenage sensation Lamine Yamal against veteran superstar Lionel Messi. Messi shrugging off the pressure while speaking to fans in New York this weekend, saying he treats it as something natural.
1: That's ABC's Christian Cordero. The Reds blown out by the Rockies in Denver this afternoon.
5: You don't get much better than how he threw the ball his last time out. He was excellent. Lowe hits it on the ground to the second baseman. Julian has it to first in time, and that's all. Reds fall 10-3 to the Rockies.
1: Final game of the series tomorrow afternoon, 2:10 with the inside pitch, 3:10 first pitch here on the home of the Reds, and Chick is talking all about the Reds. Coming up right after the news, 8:05, next news at 8:30, Matt Reese, News Radio 700 WLW.
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10: 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The Reds fall today to the Colorado Rockies, 10-3. Sam Niger is tonight's producer. We're going all the way to 9 o'clock, and then Donna D is going to take you from 9 to midnight. Well, I hooked up earlier this week with Jeff Carr, who hosts the Locked On Reds podcast. Always good hooking up with Jeff. And, man, here's his take on the state of the Reds.
11: Chickster, thanks for having me on. Looking forward to seeing the rookie sensation that is Sal in the All-Star game tonight.
10: Unbelievable, really. And when you think about it, Ellie De La Cruz should be there. Gosh, there was an opening, and he got passed over. Man, we want to see the stars, yeah. And he's one of them. And he's must-see TV, must-listen radio. Gosh, I wish Ellie was there.
11: Yeah, I can't believe that he got missed in this one. And it's due to the injury. You know, he missed a couple of weeks there with a hamstring issue. But I feel like on either side of those, he's looked pretty good. He went through a bit of a power outage there for a moment, but his last series against the Cubs, he looked healthy. He was running the bases really well, and I'm excited to see what he's got in the second half. He should be hungry. He should have a chip on his shoulder the rest of this season.
10: No doubt. And gosh, Sal Stewart, looking at his numbers, I would take him for a season for a rookie, and we still have plenty of time to go. Hopefully he can get past 100 RBIs. I'd be shocked if he doesn't. But yeah, leading the team in so many different categories. What a terrific, terrific player.
11: Yeah, he has been just the leader of this lineup. I know it was, you know, we talked a lot in the offseason about can the Reds go out and get their cleanup hitter. It turns out they already had one in-house. They had their guy that was going to bring in the RBIs and bring him in droves. Like I think he's going to end the season with more homers and more RBIs than anyone else on the team, and that includes Ellie De La Cruz, even though, you know, Ellie's still going pretty good as well. Like, Sal's bat has been one of the most exciting things about this season.
10: No doubt. And Tito Francona talks about it all the time. When you can go opposite way, man, that means you're locked in. And if there's an outside pitch, man, he's driving it to right center field, and it's just a beautiful thing to watch.
11: Yeah, he's a guy, and you know, comparisons are hard, but there are certain moments where I'm looking at Sal Stewart and I'm seeing a right-handed Joey Votto. Like, I'm not going to go that far yet, guys, rookie season, but, I mean, Joey was really good at going off Otako when he needed to. Of course, he always had good at-bats, never looked like he gets cheated, and that's the same with Sal Stewart. Like, Sal just looks like he really understands the game every time he's up to bat, and he's had his slumps, but even during his slumps, he's getting on base, keeping the lineup moving forward, and finding his way to make his mark on the scoreboard.
10: Yeah, and what does that say about a guy, especially a rookie, to, you know, have that dip, which we saw, and then really kind of come out of it, and it just it shows his commitment to his craft.
11: And I think he's already emerged as a leader of this clubhouse. Like, I know that he himself is very humble, and he's not going to step up this year because this being his first full season in the majors. But I expect next year he's going to be one of the guys that is a vocal leader in this clubhouse, and I expect the Reds to be better off for it.
10: Jeff Carr's with us from Locked On Reds, and the Cowboy Jeff Brantley mentioned a player that reminds him of Sal. And he mentioned Will Clark, a former teammate of the Cowboys in San Francisco. And never met Will Clark, watched him play, and he had fire in the belly. No doubt about that.
11: That was a dude that every time he faced the Reds, he also went off too. So, yeah, I'd be okay if Sal ends up having a career like that. Hopefully even better than Will Clark, but it's always good to get compared to the guys that you know every single night. You can't take that guy for granted because he's going to go take over the game.
12: Last year when Chase Burns came up and made that unbelievable debut, it took a while to get a first victory. Now, man, he's at double digits this year. He's been just so much fun to watch. Very frustrated in his last outing there with the groin injury, trying to cover home plate on a wild pitch. But he gutted it out in a victory and says a lot about how good this young pitcher is.
11: Yeah, I really think that the Reds have a core of a couple of guys, and Chase Burns is part of that core. You can build around Chase Burns. You can build a pitching staff around him. And the way that he's been able to pitch here to get his career going, I know that we're going to see, that dreaded load management as the year goes along, yeah. But it's necessary for his personal career to make sure that you're not, going to turn him into Mark Pryor, Kerry Wood, or something like that. And we're going to see a nice long career for him because it's clear he's got the stuff. He's got the mental makeup. He's even got the mechanics. I mean, I remember when I first watched his delivery, you kind of thought, boy, it looks like he is max effort all the time. Maybe he's going to have to dial that back. But, I mean, he has really built that to his own, athleticism and his own individuality, and I really think that that's going to be something that pushes him forward for a very long time.
12: And instead of just flat out shutting him down, Jeff Carr, I'm hoping that there's a way of just kind of manipulating his his performance schedule where bits and pieces, gosh, could it last throughout the entirety of the season?
11: I agree. I think that we started to see a little bit there after Hunter Green returned from the IL, and we saw, his start, Chase Burns' most recent start got pushed back a day. He had an extra day's rest. I think we'll see some more of that. I almost would expect. I know that Terry Francona said that whenever Chase Burns was placed on the IL with the groin issue, that he was going to make his next start. But I think that the Reds are probably going to push that out maybe one turn or two turns through the rotation since they've got Rhett Lauder healthy, they've got Hunter Green healthy, and they called up Chase Burns. And Chase Burns said, too many chases on the roster. So I think that they've got themselves a guy that can fill in, and that includes the time miss that I think we'll see Nick Lodolo be off the roster. But I definitely think there's a way to work in Chase Burns so that you're not, doing the Steven Strasburg where the month turns to September and they're like, well, he's got to shut down. We'll see you in Goodyear, Nick.
12: Yes. And, you mentioned Chase Petty. I always envisioned him as a starter, but man, flashes coming out of the bullpen give me hope for the future for this kid in a variety of roles coming out of the bullpen.
11: Kind of threw you back to whenever teams would call up their top prospects that is going to be a game-changing starting pitcher, but they let him pitch out of the bullpen in his first year and kind of let him get his feet wet to the major league mound and major league batters and things like that. I think that sort of plan is kind of working out a little bit more for Chase Burns, where we saw him make a couple of starts in 2025 and he got absolutely rocked.
12: Yeah.
11: And I think that we'll see him improve as the year goes along.
12: Yeah, Chase Petty, he's got an awful lot of talent. I really like the kid and glad to see him get a victory, glad to see him get a save, and bright future, I believe, for Chase Petty. I guess this 9-game road trip is really going to tell us a lot here coming up. Colorado to Seattle, and then you're on your way home, and you got to stop for 3 games in St. Louis. So we're going to learn a lot here about the future in this 9-game, 10-day road trip.
11: Yeah, and that first 2/3 of it really is going to be the opportunity for the Reds to figure it out. If they are going to get back into the race, They've got six games against the struggling Colorado Rockies and six games against the struggling Seattle Mariners, which, albeit Baltimore was also struggling whenever they came to town, and Baltimore took two out of three. The Reds need to take advantage whenever they face teams that are going through rough spells. Seattle's got a lot of talent. It's just they've had a whole lot of down seasons. I mean, Cal Raleigh, who was one of the best hitters in Major League Baseball last year, has been one of the worst hitters in Major League Baseball this year. So if the Mariners get right against the Reds, I think that's going to tell us everything that we need to know about the rest of the season. But the Reds really have a shot in those six games. If they can, you know, go out west and win some series, which I know they are want to do even in the best of years, then they could really start to, you know, feel better about where they are.
12: Yeah, I wish they could just go out there, relax, play their game, and win four out of those six games, come back and, gosh, take two out of three in St. Louis. Wouldn't that be fun? And then, gosh, take some pressure off and just have some fun here heading down the stretch. But when you look at it here with five players minimum with, you know, expiring contracts, Brock Burke, Caleb Ferguson, Tyler Stevenson, Brady Singer, and Nathaniel Lowe, gosh, somebody's going to want Brady Singer. Somebody's going to want Tyler Stevenson. And I just got a text from my good friend Andrew Williams, who said that Tyler Stevenson would make a phenomenal major league umpire, wouldn't he, with the ABS system?
11: He knows the strike zone.
12: Yes,
11: man.
12: He does.
11: He's the walking ABS at this point.
12: And how about that value for a team picking a, you know, a Tyler Stevenson with that knowledge? I mean, that could be critical down the stretch for a team.
11: We've seen him walk off ball games. We've seen him end innings. We've seen him crush rallies with a well-timed ABS challenge. I really think that there's a lot more to this than we just don't quite have the, you know, as many stats as we have in Major League Baseball, I don't think we have like a correct grasp on the value that Tyler Stevenson can bring with his ABS knowledge. And I would love to say that I think that the Reds could bring him back being on his final year of his rookie contract, but it kind of feels like over the last few years, there's been some not so favorable updates in that regard. So sure, the Reds could potentially bring him back as a free agent next year, but as of right now, you're not going to get him the qualifying offer, and I don't think they're going to sign him to an extension before the end of the season, so you can't risk losing him for nothing. So I totally understand him being available at the deadline.
12: A guy like a Brock Burke, who's been an Iron Man for this team, he's got to have some value too, and with so many teams needing pitching, I got to tip my cap to Brady Singer. Every 5 days, he's ready to go.
11: Yeah, and he's looked a lot better here recently. He's reined in the control. He's not giving up a ton of hard contact left and right like he was early on in the season. And he's got that favorable deal that I think somebody's going to want to, you know, acquire at the deadline. I look at like a team like the Chicago White Sox, who are absolutely in the thick of the race but need all the pitching help they can stand. You could even maybe package Singer and Burke over to them for a pretty nice prospect because the White Sox have a good farm system too. But yeah, you're right. Like, I mean, if it's the trade deadline and you are a contending team and you're not the Los Angeles Dodgers who just have all of the players on the planet, you're probably looking for pitching help. And the good news is the Reds have multiple relief pitchers they could offer in that area. And Brady Singer, at the very least, I've seen rumors that the Reds could get creative with some of their other starting pitchers. Don't know that I want them to go as far as what I've seen, but Brady Singer would be a good guy to be to acquire some talent for next year and years beyond.
12: Jeff Carr's with us for a couple more minutes from Locked On Reds. Guys with options, these are mutual options. Eugenio Suarez and Pierce Johnson. Wow, Eugenio with $15 million, Pierce Johnson at $6.5 million. And then the player option is Emilio Pagan at $10 million. So a lot of question marks there. Man, it's been tough for Eugenio this year. And gosh, will the team want him for the stretch run?
11: I think so, because he has provided moments. And I feel like he's a guy that by now most teams recognize that he's a moments guy, not necessarily a everyday out kind of guy. And so we could see somebody go in for that. The mutual option is interesting there because I just – I don't know that the Reds should pick up $15 million on him.
12: No.
11: He's looked very bad this year, and so hopefully he can get a little bit better between now and August 3rd. But when it comes to Pierce Johnson, I think I would almost hang on to him and pick up the option because I've liked what he's brought out of the bullpen, albeit it's been a little inconsistent and he's dealt with injury. But at $6.5 million, I mean, dude's got playoff experience and he's been a setup man in some big time roles for the Atlanta Braves. I would like to see him stick around a little bit longer.
12: There are guys with mutual years left. Sam Maul, Nick Lodolo, Spencer Steer, J.J. Bleda. I'd really hate to lose these guys, especially Steer. And we'll see what happens there with those guys with mutual years left. Yeah.
11: I've seen some rumors, and I think it was Jeff Passan who wrote an article on ESPN.com saying that the Toronto Blue Jays were a very good fit for Spencer Steer. I know that there's multiple other teams that would absolutely jump if they knew that he was available via trade. I'd be interested to see what the Reds could get for him. The interesting guy in this group is J.J. Bleda because he's had a very nice season to this point, albeit it's been up and down. His first month was great. His second month wasn't. And now it kind of seems like he's turning it around a little bit more again. But his career has kind of told you who he is. And so you have to weigh what you've seen this year as opposed to what you have seen for the total of the back of his baseball card. And you have to wonder what it is that you're investing in. If the Reds are going to get a good offer for him, and they should because his contract is very favorable, I think they've got to seriously consider it. Albeit they've not got a lot in the outfield right now, but J.J. Bleda is kind of one of those guys that, I mean, his glove is fine, but I don't know that I really am building an outfield around him.
12: Yeah, the outfield. Oh, Lordy, needs help, man. Jeff, thank you so much for taking time out of your schedule to join us. I know you're fired up for the All-Star game tonight. Looking forward to seeing Sal Stewart with a walk-off home run to lead the National League to victory. I certainly appreciate Jeff Carr from Locked On Reds joining us. And you are listening to the Kelsey Chevrolet Extra Inning Show following the Reds' 10-3 loss to the Colorado Rockies, evening the series at one game apiece. And the rubber match is Sunday, 3:10 first pitch from Coors Field in Denver with Tommy Thrall and Sam LaCure on the call. Hopefully the Reds can pull out a win tomorrow, win this series, and then do the same when they get to Seattle next. 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
1: American service members killed in bombings by Iran. This is the 8:30 report. I'm Matt Reese. Breaking now, new American casualties in the war with Iran. The ceasefire is over. CENTCOM says two American service members have been killed and others missing after Iran launched a drone and a missile attack in Jordan. Four injured service members were evacuated to Jordanian hospitals and later released. Several others suffered minor injuries, have returned to duty. One service member is missing tonight.
30: Iran's Supreme Leader Ayatollah Mojtaba Husseini Khamenei, who hasn't been seen publicly since he was severely wounded in the first days of the war, vowing, quote, unforgettable lessons for the American enemy. The escalation in this war coming as both sides now say the ceasefire negotiated in mid-June is over.
1: ABC's Marcus Moore. And now we check your Saturday night traffic, the latest traffic and weather together. And still watching delays on northbound 75, backed up from the Brent Spence Bridge. through Covington and to the cut in the hill, so it is slow getting into downtown Cincinnati right now. No other delays to report.
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0: Scattered showers and thunderstorms will continue across the tri-state through early tonight. A couple of the strongest ones could produce some strong wind, and along with more heavy rain, a couple areas of flash flooding can't be ruled out. Then we dry out completely overnight and into Sunday morning with a low near 70. The humidity not quite as bad tomorrow, and a touch cooler at 84 with a mix of sun and clouds. From your severe weather station, I'm 9 First Warning meteorologist Mark Stitz, News Radio 700 WLW.
1: It's 83 degrees right now in Cincinnati. We are pretty much rain-free in the tri-state area. In the region, there's some pretty heavy rain to the east of Franklin as you head toward Dayton, and also getting some rain in Oxford and in Brookville in southeast Indiana. The immediate Cincinnati area is rain-free. That likely won't be the case in the next couple of hours. More tonight on the aftermath of flash flooding during last night's rush hour in Cincinnati. One person died, two others were injured in Fairfax during the flooding, according to the Cincinnati Fire Department. In Oakley, they received up to 6.5 inches of rain. Norwood and Madera, they got about 4 inches. Over 50 million people in the Mid-Atlantic and Northeast at risk for severe weather this weekend. Severe weather threat in effect from the Ohio Valley through the Mid-Atlantic and Northeast. People who live in Cleveland and Pittsburgh and Philly and New York City could see damaging winds, large hail, isolated tornadoes, and flash flooding. National Weather Center says that in the Northeast, people face the potential for scattered flash flooding from D.C. to Boston. Storms possible ahead of a cold front moving into the region. In Colorado today, the Reds lost 10-3. Final game of the series is tomorrow afternoon. It'll be 2-10 with the inside pitch. First pitch is at 3-10. It's 8:34. Our next news is coming up at 9 o'clock. I'm Matt Reese, News Radio 700 WLW.
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Welcome back to the almost award-winning Kelsey Chevrolet Extra Inning Show. 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

by Yordan Alvarez of the Houston Astros with 31. Both Junior Caminero of the Tampa Bay Bucks and Ben Rice of the New York Yankees both have 29 home runs, and James Wood of the Washington Nationals has 28. Those are your home run leaders in baseball. 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Love their sponsorship. 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Well, the Pittsburgh Pirates and the Cleveland Guardians playing a doubleheader today because last night's game was postponed in Cleveland because of the air quality and the smoke coming down from Canada. And in the makeup game today from yesterday, from last night, the Pirates beat the Guardians 7-1. And they're in the top of the second inning in Cleveland, no score right now. Well, everybody knows that the Rockies have defeated the Reds 10-3. Top of the third inning in Seattle, where the Reds go next, the Giants and Mariners are scoreless. Giants have a couple of hits. The Mariners don't have a hit yet. Top of the third inning, no score, Giants and Mariners. Two late games tonight. The Washington Nationals are in Sacramento facing the Athletics with a 10:05 first pitch. And the Detroit Tigers are in Los Angeles to face the Angels, 10:07 first pitch. These are finals now. The Chicago Cubs at home, Wrigley Field, 6-2 winners over the Minnesota Twins. The Philadelphia Phillies, 6-1 winners at home over the New York Mets. Mets in last place in the NL East. The Toronto Blue Jays are 1-0 winners in Toronto over the visiting Chicago White Sox. Just 9 total hits in that game, but the Blue Jays eke out a 1-0 victory over the White Sox. A final in 11 innings in Houston. The Baltimore Orioles knock off the Astros 4-2. The Kansas City Royals at home, 6-1 winners over the San Diego Padres. And out in the desert, the Arizona Diamondbacks, 5-3 winners over the St. Louis Cardinals today. And the Boston Red Sox continue to win, 12 in a row now, and they are a game over 500. The hottest team in baseball, 49-48, 7-6 winners at Fenway Park over the Tampa Bay Rays. The Texas Rangers are in Atlanta, and they beat the Braves today 7-6. And somehow, some way, the Milwaukee Brewers just find a way. In Milwaukee, the Brewers 8-6 victory over the Miami Marlins. And postponed in New York because of inclement weather, make up tomorrow with a doubleheader, the New York Yankees hosting the Los Angeles Dodgers. 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Well, let's take a look at the standings around Major League Baseball, especially in the NL Central. The Milwaukee Brewers are 61-37. They have a 6-game lead over the Chicago Cubs. The Cubs are plus 3.5 games for the wild card, so they're locked in right now. And the St. Louis Cardinals are 51-46. They're also locked into a wild card berth. And the Pittsburgh Pirates are 51-47. 10 games out of first place, but only a half game out of the wild card.
And then, of course, the Cincinnati Reds, 16.5 game.

0: games back of the first place Brewers, 7 games out of the third wild card. Let's go out to the phones and welcome in Tim in Franklin, home of the Wildcats. Hi, Tim.
1: Hey, how you doing today?
0: Oh, good, good. What's on your mind?
1: About the Reds, like you said earlier, the perfect word was brutal. This brutal. I don't know. I really don't have much word, but I just...
0: Frustrated.
1: But go ahead, I'm sorry.
0: Yeah, you're just frustrated, like really like all of us, because of the 20-11 start of this team, and to see him now... at 44-53, it's it's tough.
1: I'll say like again, brutal.
0: Yeah.
1: But anyway, I just wish we could get some tips off of the Brewers how they're doing. I mean, that's just unbelievable how they keep just rolling on like you were saying earlier.
0: That's right. They do anything to win a game. They'll play small ball. They can. They're just amazing.
1: And they're keeping a lot of us coming up from their farm teams too. I mean, like. We have our, the Dayton Dragons, and they do, but it seems like a lot of times when these guys come up, they do okay, or if they are, they get traded or something. We just need to do something about the farm teams, I think, myself. That's just my opinion.
0: They're just incredible. The Brewers are 16-14 in one-run games, 8-3 in extra inning games. They're 22-16 during the day, 39-21 at night.
1: That's just incredible. Yeah, you would think, and they find, like you said, they find ways to win the game. If it's not home runs, it's the hits and getting the runners on base in. And
0: you're absolutely right. You are absolutely right. Yeah.
1: All right, that's
0: well,
1: about
0: Tim
1: all I have to say.
0: And Franklin,
1: thanks for your time.
0: Yeah, thanks so much for the call, and really appreciate you listening and calling in. Thank you so
1: all right,
0: much.
1: Thank you. Have a good one. Bye-bye.
0: All right. You're listening to the Kelsey Chevrolet Extra Inning Show. We're going to take a break, come back with one final segment. We've still got the injury report to do, and still time to take your calls. And we'll take a look back on this date in Reds history. It's all coming up. Following the Reds' 10-3 loss to the Colorado Rockies, it's the Kelsey Chevrolet Extra Inning Show with your host, Chick Ludwig, and tonight's producer, Sam Niger, on 700 WLW.
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14: Sagano delivers, Trevino tomahawks another one to deep left, McCarthy back, and this is gone and way out of here to left. Trevino with his second home run of the game.
0: That's Tommy Thrall, the voice of the Reds on the Reds Radio Network. Jose Trevino came into today with one home run, and now he's got three. He hit one in the third, and he hit one in the fifth. But the Reds lose 10-3 today to the Colorado Rockies. 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And Nick Lodolo, left-handed pitcher with the left index finger blister. He's on the 15-day injured list, and that caused Rhett Lauder to start today. And Rhett Lauder had a rough outing, lasting only 2 1/3 innings. And the blister was drained, and Lodolo has been throwing with a plyometric ball until the finger's tenderness reduces. And a plyometric ball is one of those soft, sand-filled balls that is easy to throw, and baseball and softball players use those to increase their strength. So he exited that July 11 game against the Cubs in the sixth inning when that chronic blister issue resurfaced yet again. And then second baseman and outfielder, center fielder Matt McClain with the left calf strain. Still don't know when his expected return is, but he has rejoined the club after spending the All-Star break at the Reds complex in Goodyear, Arizona. He's been hitting in the cage and taking ground balls during a club workout at Coors Field. So, Matt McClain, hopefully he is on the mend. And that is today's injury report brought to you by O'Connor, Achani, and Levy, attorneys you know, attorneys you trust. Visit oal-law.com. And looking again here at the standings, we gave you the NL Central with the Brewers, 6 games over the Cubs, 9.5 over the Cardinals, 10 over the Pirates, 16.5 over the Reds. In the NL East, the Atlanta Braves have a 2-game lead over the Philadelphia Phillies, 5-game lead over the Marlins, 7.5 over the Washington Nationals, 16 over the New York Mets. Gosh, the Brewers, Cubs, Cardinals, and Pirates all have winning records in the NL Central. Just incredible. And then out west, the Los Angeles Dodgers are 62-36. And their leads, 12 games over the Arizona Diamondbacks, 14 over the San Diego Padres, 19.5 over the Giants, and 23 games lead over the Colorado Rockies. But the Diamondbacks are only 1.5 out in the wild card. The Padres are 3.5 out of the wild card. The Giants are 9 games out of the wild card. And over in the American League, the junior circuit, the Tampa Bay Rays, despite getting beat up here by the Boston Red Sox, still have a solid 56-41 record in a 2-game lead over the New York Yankees, 7-game lead over the Red Sox. And I just want to refresh my screen here and take a peek here at the Red Sox. Just amazing. They've won 12 in a row as the hottest team in baseball. 49-48 is their record. 7 games out of first place behind the Tampa Bay Rays. But right there with a wild card berth as we speak, the Baltimore Orioles are 9 games out behind the Rays, 2 games out of the wild card, and the Toronto Blue Jays are 10.5 games behind the Rays, only 3.5 games out the AL wild card. And in the AL Central Division, the Chicago White Sox have a 0.5-game lead over the Guardians, 3-game lead over the Twins, 6-game lead over the Detroit Tigers, and 12 over the Kansas City Royals. And out west, the Texas Rangers are in first place in the AL West. 2-game lead over the Mariners, and that's where the Reds go next. 4-game lead over the Houston Astros, 8.5 over the Athletics, and 12-game lead over the Los Angeles Angels. Well, let's check this date, July 18, in Reds history. And on this date, in 1964, the Reds' Pete Rose hits the only grand slam of his career as he drives in 6 runs in the Reds' 14-4 home victory over the Philadelphia Phillies. His grand slam is served up by future manager Dallas Green. And Dallas Green became Pete Rose's future manager in Philadelphia. Incredible. On this date in 1978, Pete Rose hits in his 31st consecutive game to break the all-time club record of 30 set by Elmer Smith in 1898. Also on this date in Reds history, 1969 at Crosley Field, the Astros take a 9-0 lead after batting in the 6th inning, only to lose 10-9. The Reds score a run in the 6th, 2 in the 7th, and tie it with 6 in the 8th inning. Since he wins it in the 11th, when Ted Savage drives in a run off Jack Billingham. How about that? And on this date in 1989, the Los Angeles Dodgers trade pitcher Tim Leary and shortstop Mariano Duncan, you remember him, to the Reds for outfielder Cal Daniels and infielder Lenny Harris. And on this date in 2000, the Tigers purchase veteran first baseman Hal Morris from the Reds. All that happened on this date in Reds history. And just to wrap up the show, a very disappointing 10-3 loss today to the Colorado Rockies. It was Eugenio Suarez's 35th birthday today. He came into the game homering in 3 straight games and entered today 6-for-16 in his last 4 games, but he went 0-for-4 today. And like I said at the very top of the show, on the first pitch in the bottom of the first inning that Rhett Lauder threw for the Reds, a 92.9-mile-an-hour sinker to Jake McCarthy, McCarthy launched a can of corn, basically, fly ball to short center field. Ellie De La Cruz went out, and all of a sudden you could tell he was in harm's way. Ball got lost in the sun, and it fell between Ellie and Dane Myers for a double, a sun-aided double. And then one out later, Cole Kerrig with a double to left field. J.J. Bleda made a diving attempt at the ball, had the ball temporarily in his glove, but when he fell and rolled over, the ball popped out for another double, which scored a run, and then T.J. Rumfeld singled to center field with Kerrig scoring, making it 2-0 in favor of the Rockies. And then the Rockies batted around in the second inning, and with one out, Brett Sullivan tripled, and with two outs, Jake McCarthy, Mickey Moniak, Cole Kerrig, T.J. Rumfeld, and Will Castro back-to-back-to-back-to-back-to-back singles, five consecutive two-out singles as the Rockies took a 6-0 lead on their way to a 10-3 victory. Want to thank tonight's producer, Sam Niger. Especially want to thank all the loyal listeners of 700 WLW. And until next time, this is the Chickster Chick Ludwig saying, thanks for listening to the Kelsey Chevrolet Extra Inning Show on the home of the Reds and best Bengals coverage, 700 WLW.
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16: Americans killed by Iranian strikes. This is the 9 o'clock report. I'm Matt Reese. Breaking now, the U.S. launching more airstrikes on Iran tonight after the deaths of two American service members yesterday. Those new strikes launched at the president's direction and are aimed at punishing Iranian forces who launched attacks on American soldiers last night. Two service members killed. In the Iranian attack on Jordan, one remains missing and at least four others have been wounded.
17: New American casualties in the war in Iran. CENTCOM saying two American service members have been killed and another is missing after Iran launched a drone and missile attack in Jordan. Video circulating online appears to show multiple projectiles raining down from the night sky. Several appearing to hit the Mufawak Salty Air Base in Jordan, which houses U.S. personnel. Four injured service members were evacuated to Jordanian hospitals and later released. Several others suffered minor injuries and have returned to duty.
16: That's ABC's Marcus Moore. No names have been released on the soldiers. Now we have the latest traffic and weather together on this Saturday night. Still slow traffic accident, it appears to be the case, on the northbound side of 75 as you're heading into Cincinnati on the Brent Spence Bridge. There's an accident slowdown back to MLK Jr. Boulevard in Covington. Otherwise, no other major backups to report.
15: Now, the latest forecast from the Jake Sweeney Chevrolet Weather Center. 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Together, let's drive.
18: It's a 9 first warning weather alert day due to the potential for a couple of these scattered storms to produce damaging wind. And with more heavy rain, a couple areas of flash flooding are also possible. The storms will end late tonight and we're dry for your Sunday. Also a little bit more comfortable. A warm start at 70, but only getting to 84 for the afternoon with a little less humidity and a mix of sun and clouds. From your severe weather station, I'm 9 first warning meteorologist Mark Stitz, News Radio 700 WLW.
16: 80 degrees right now in Cincinnati, and looking at radar, there's quite a bit of rain in the northern suburbs. Millville, Hamilton, New Miami, Monroe, all getting some pretty heavy rain right now. Just north of Lebanon as well. No rain in the immediate downtown Cincinnati area right now. But we expect to see more rain at some point tonight. 80 degrees is our temperature now. The Cincinnati Fire Department says one person died in Fairfax during the flooding yesterday, along with two injuries. injuries there. In Oakley, more than 6.5 inches of rain, about 4 inches in nearby Norwood and over in Madera. And the Cincinnati Fire Department says there were at least 40 water rescues. President Trump said to be angry over the heavy smoke from the Canadian wildfires. He's threatening to raise tariffs to cover the costs associated with unhealthy air quality as smoke spreads over the northern part of the United States. He says the cost of the pollution has to be added to the tariffs that Canada's paying. Meantime, the Canadian Prime Minister blames the fires on climate change. He says they are the responsibility of all countries, including the United States. Protesters in the streets of Maine after a deadly ICE shooting. Demonstrators marching in Portland earlier today, calling for ICE to be taken off the streets. It comes after an agent shot and killed a man on Monday. It was a Colombian national who was reportedly driving away from agents in his vehicle when a federal officer opened fire. Feds say the man wasn't the intended target of the arrest warrant that the agents were trying to carry out. Beaches of Normandy, France, where 150,000 Allied soldiers landed on D-Day in 1944, have now been nominated to be on a special United Nations agency list for special protection.
19: The Normandy D-Day beaches from World War II would be one of the UNESCO World Heritage Sites. That's the United Nations Educational, Scientific, and Cultural Organization. Historian David Edgerton.
20: Probably the greatest amphibious landing there's ever been. It ought to be remembered for that alone. But one reason it's particularly remembered, this is the first major commitment of Allied troops to the land war against Germany.
19: The World Heritage Committee meets in South Korea Sunday through the 29th.
16: That's ABC's Chuck Severson. Rockies over the Reds this afternoon, 10-3. Final game of the series is in Denver tomorrow afternoon. We'll have the inside pitch at 2:10, 3:10, with the first pitch here on the home of the Reds. England will finish third in the FIFA World Cup following a 6-4 win over France in Miami today, and the big World Cup final set for tomorrow in New Jersey, Spain and Argentina. 9:06, next news at 9:30. Matt Reese, News Radio 700 WLW.
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1: And it's Saturday night. Welcome to the show. I am Donna D. Producing the show with me tonight, Sam Niger. We literally have only done one show together, Sam, so I'm looking forward to tonight. You know, it's pretty normal to fall off your workouts or create bad eating habits. I mean, that happens to all of us from time to time. But how do you get back on track? Here to discuss our own habits and the excuses we make to keep us stuck, PJ Street. Now, you may have heard PJ. He's been on this station a whole lot, every Thursday, actually, with Eddie and Rocky. PJ, you've been a trainer for over 30 years. I want to thank you for coming on to the show tonight and taking some time for me.
2: Of course, Donna. I do really appreciate you having me on.
1: Well, I wanted you, PJ, because I loved our conversation earlier in the week with Eddie about the top excuses keep people from, you know, getting their workout goals, keeping them from being in shape. And I know there are four main excuses that keep us pretty much sitting on the couch when we know that working out is super important.
2: Yeah, and you know, going back to what we discussed on Eddie and Rocky, well, I don't have the time, and that's the number one, but without question, the number one excuse that people make. And you know, Donna, I really think that people are confusing the amount of time it takes to get ridiculously fit and very lean and all of that type of stuff with the amount of time it takes to just get a little bit healthier. Right. And you know, those are two, you know, elite fitness and living like a, you know, living and eating like a bodybuilder versus just bettering yourself a little bit and incorporating some very, you know, simple habits. It's two different ends of the spectrum. It really is. And if we really break it down, you know, I don't have time. Well, the reality is that the average human being spends 6 to 7 hours a day on screens, yeah, right?
1: More than that sometimes.
2: Yeah. I mean, that's outside of work specific, you know, computer and screen use, right? To get in a reasonable state of shape and fitness, you're really looking at a 6 to 7 hour a week time commitment. That's it. You know, it doesn't have to consume your life. It doesn't have to overhaul, you know, your entire existence. You know, you don't have to give up all forms of joy and entertainment and never have dessert or never go on vacation. It really just takes, you know, a little bit of intentional planning, couple strength training workouts per week, 30, 45 minutes, couple cardio sessions per week, 20 to 30 minutes, a little bit of time, meal prepping. And that's really it. I mean, if you can, you know, find, and everybody can, you know, 6 to 7 hours a week, you can drastically improve your health and fitness.
1: Okay. So 6 to 7 hours a week, if you can dedicate some of that to, working out and meal prep, you should be able to maintain a good, healthy body.
2: Of course. Of course. And again, I've been doing this so long, Donna. I see people, I like to use the term, they're stepping over dollars to pick up dimes. And they're worried about, you know, all this like optimization and, well, I heard seed oils and red dye number 5 and, you know, I got to avoid all that. And, you know, what do you think about,
1: yeah,
2: you know, these, like, you know, what about this supplement or that supplement? I'm like, well, look, you're walking 4,000 steps per day right now. You're not strength training
1: right
2: at all. You pay absolutely no attention to how much food you're consuming, how many calories you're consuming. Let's start with the really basic fundamentals before we start worrying about all this, like, really fringe stuff that really has no bearing on anything.
1: Okay, so I don't have time is a really big excuse. And, you know, I mean, and to be honest, I was stretched thin last week. I worked myself silly, and I still got my 12,000 steps in a day. So, boom. I mean, I literally, from the moment I woke up until I hit the pillow, I worked and had things to do. So I don't have time is a big one. What's the second one?
2: Well, I hear this a lot too, and this kind of you know, kind of meshes with some of the other stuff we're going to discuss. It's, well, I just don't want to live like that. And again, people think of, like, fitness as this extreme lifestyle. I don't want to live like that. I don't want to, you know, eat chicken and broccoli and brown rice every meal, and you know, never go out to eat with my spouse, and you know, weigh and measure every morsel of food I eat. That's not what it is.
1: Yes.
2: You don't, you know, the interesting thing, Donna, this is what's cool about living a fitness oriented lifestyle. Not like you're consumed by fitness, but just your fitness and your health and the way that you eat and the way that you move and the way that you work out, it just has a seat at the table. It doesn't have to sit at the head of the table. The cool thing about living that way is that if you do these like four or five fundamental things 80% of the time, you can then go enjoy every holiday, every vacation, celebrate every life milestone with food and drink.
1: Mm-hmm.
2: That's the cool thing. Mm-hmm. If you do the right stuff, like 290 days a year, well, now you got 70 or 80 days a year that you can, you know, you want to go on vacation and have five margaritas every day? Great. Awesome. Live it up. Because, why? Because you've established habits and an identity, a fitness-oriented identity that you're going to come back to. And you don't have to worry about, you know, how much you eat on Christmas Eve or, you know, anything like that.
1: Right.
2: That's the cool thing about it. But the interesting thing is that most people have that completely reversed, right? Most people eat massive amounts of calories 80% of the time. They don't work out 80% of the time. They're sedentary 80% of the time. And then, like, two or three times a year, they decide that they're fed up and they don't like the way that they look and they feel, and then they'll spend a week doing some stupid fad diet, or, like, you know, doing like a two-a-day workout program for a week, and then that stops. And then it's that cycle, right? So they spend 80% of the year doing all the wrong stuff, and then 20% of the year doing completely silly stuff. You got to reverse that.
1: Yeah.
2: Right?
1: Right.
2: That's really what it is. It's like, let's do it right 26 days a month all year long. And then, you know, again, the holidays, the vacations, the anniversaries, the birthdays, all that stuff, go enjoy yourself.
1: Right.
2: That's really what, for my clients, that's what I try to impress upon them. I'm like,
1: live it up. Like, you're on vacation. Just make sure you're hitting.
2: Oh my God! I gained 5 pounds on vacation. I'm like, well, the 5 day vacation is not your problem. It's the normal Tuesday where you're door dashing.
1: Yes.
2: You know, Chinese food, and you've taken in 3,000 calories. You had a half a bottle of wine, and that's every week.
1: Right. Okay. So I don't have time. I don't want to live that way, like a gym rat, and that you have to put, you know, 23 out of 24 hours at the gym and working. That's not what you're saying is going to be even close to being the issue. What's the third?
2: I mean, I have a whole laundry list of these, but I'd say the third one I hear the most is, you know, I just don't have the motivation.
1: Yeah.
2: If you're relying on motivation, like, you're going to be real disappointed, because motivation comes and goes. It's fleeting. you can't rely on it, right? I mean, everybody's, you know, January 2nd, everybody's motivated to get in shape. And then, you know, will that last until maybe early February, you know, and then the gym's all clear out. You can't rely on motivation. You can't.
1: I mean, because whoever says, I want to just go run 5 miles. I mean, sometimes that happens to me. Sometimes I actually look forward to it. But if it's like an everyday thing, I don't have motivation every day. You just, you get out and do it.
2: Nobody does. It's like parenting. Like, are you motivated to parent your kids every day? No, but you do it. Like,
1: right.
2: You know what I mean? It's just, are you motivated to brush your teeth every day? No, but you do it, because if you don't, your teeth are going to get yellow and they're going to fall out, and you know, you're going to have a big dentist bill. So you do that, right? You can't rely on motivation. You got to have a reason. And we talk about this on Thursday. It's like, the second your doctor says to you, hey, you know, we got to talk, this is serious, and goes over your lab work and your biomarkers and your blood work, and he says, you know, your cholesterol is 400 and your blood pressure is 190 over 110. Like, if this doesn't change, you got about 3 years to live. Well, then all of a sudden,
1: yeah,
2: you don't need any more motivation, right? Now all of a sudden you have the time. You find the time. You find the time to take a walk, because the consequences are dire, and consequences are usually, unfortunately, the biggest motivator for people. But it doesn't have to be that way. You can be proactive with this stuff and, you know, not have to get to a point to where, wow, I absolutely have to change.
1: Yeah.
2: You know, it doesn't have to be that way.
1: Yeah. Your habits, we talk about habit stacking. This is one thing I absolutely love, because I think your habits tell more about who you are than your goals do. I mean, what do you do every day? Your action. So, I got into habit stacking from a book called Atomic Habits, by James Clear. And it's not just about working out. It's things that you want to do, for your career or relationship or anything like that, in terms of what you want to make progress in. So the idea is to do these tiny little habits, and then one day you're going to see these giant leaps before you know it. PJ, talk about the importance of habit stacking, and what are some of the habits that you do on a daily basis that people can maybe adapt in their own lives?
2: Well, first of all, Atomic Habits is also one of my favorite books of all time. Funny enough, James Clear actually reached out to me 2 years ago.
1: No.
2: He wanted me to train him. Yeah. That's a side story, but you know, if for anybody listening who has not read Atomic Habits, it's
1: so good.
2: It's an amazing book. It really is, and it doesn't just apply to fitness and eating and working out. It's really it's applicable to anything,
1: yes,
2: any goal that you want to achieve. It really is. But you know, Donna, like the fundamental habits of getting in shape, like this is the Cliff's Notes version of this. This is what my entire coaching program is based on. Like, if you want to get in shape, you got to do like 5 things, right? Number one, you have to establish a calorie budget for yourself or have somebody do it for you. That's like number one. And you have to adhere to that calorie budget. Now that could mean, you know, using a food scale or MyFitnessPal, or now you can use AI and just take pictures of your meal and it will tell you how many calories is in. So that's like the foundational, you know, get in shape habit is calorie control. The second habit is you're going to, you know, hit a protein minimum every day. For my female clients, I just make it simple. I say, hey, look, let's try to get in 100 grams. My male clients, depending on what they weigh, like, let's get in 150 grams. So you have a calorie budget, you have a protein minimum that you're going to hit. Okay, those two. And then you're going to lift weights or do some form of resistance training. That could be Pilates, it could, whatever. You're going to do that 2 to 3 days a week. And then you're going to do, again, like we talked about earlier, 2 to 3, like 20 to 30 minute cardio sessions per week. And you're going to try to get 8 to 10,000 steps per day.
1: Mm-hmm.
2: And then the final one is you're going to sleep 7 hours per night. If you can do all, you know, was it 5 or 6 things?
1: Yeah, I think 6.
2: If mm-hmm. you can, yeah, if you can do those 6 things 80% of the time consistently,
3: you'll be in better shape than 99% of the people walking the planet. I don't care how old you are. It's those things.
1: Okay, so just so I have it, because I want to make sure we get that. So tracking your food and calorie deficit is really important. Tracking your food.
3: If your goal is fat loss, which for a lot of people it is. That's the big rock. It's a calorie deficit. So you have to know what your calorie budget should be and just, you know, this isn't, you know, don't take this as gospel, but for most people, eating 10 calories per pound of your body weight, if you're interested in losing fat, that's a really good place to start.
1: Okay,
3: so
1: that's
3: if you're a 150-pound female, 1,500 calories. If you're a 230-pound guy, you know, carrying too much body fat, you want to lose fat, you might start at like 2,300 calories per day. That's the big one.
1: That's great. That's awesome. Okay, and then protein intake. You need to track your protein intake. You need to get some sort of resistance training, whether it's yoga or Pilates, a couple times a week, three times a week.
3: Or traditional strength training in a gym.
1: Okay, or traditional strength.
3: Something that puts tension on your muscles so you can maintain and or increase muscle mass as you age.
1: Some cardio. You got to get 8,000 to 10,000 steps a day. That's so important. We talk about it. You say biggest bang for your buck is walking. I couldn't agree more. Oh my gosh, I have so many questions and we're going to run out. What is the most unhealthy thing we can do to our body? I mean, what should we absolutely be staying away from?
3: A lot of people aren't going to like to hear this. And, you know, everybody likes to have a drink every now and then, but alcohol.
1: Yeah.
3: Without question. I mean, it's literally it's a poison. It's a toxin. And there's no healthy amount of alcohol, despite what you've heard. There's not. And look, everybody likes to have a drink every now and then, but I see... Here's just going a little bit, you know, off the grid here on this. But what I found in people anecdotally, coaching hundreds upon hundreds of people over 30 years, people that get into the double digits per week in alcohol don't make any progress if they want to get fit. They just don't.
1: Wow.
3: That's just anecdotally what I found. And also, in addition to that, people that get into the double digits of eating out in a month also make no progress.
1: That's interesting.
3: So yeah. if you're having 10 plus drinks a week and you're eating out 10 times a month, you're gonna be sitting where you're sitting now forever.
1: Right.
3: If you don't change that, I don't care what else you're doing. I don't care if you're working out four times a day.
1: Okay. I literally can talk to you. We got to run. I got a speed round real quick, PJ. Morning workout or evening?
3: Doesn't matter. Whenever you can get
1: Most overrated
3: again,
1: fitness.
3: This is another example of like people just like overanalyzing all this fitness and eating stuff. Like, should I take this stuff or that? Should I work out it in the evening or in the morning? Should I do this or that? I'm like, no. I'm like, whenever you can get in, it's fine.
1: Yeah. What's one exercise everyone should do regardless of age? Is it walking?
3: Walk.
1: Yes. I knew you were going to say that. PJ Street.
3: Walk and put some tension on your muscles at least once a week, ideally two or three times a week.
1: Yeah, we need our muscles.
3: Because muscle is your currency, is the best form of currency you have as you age.
1: Yep, I agree. PJ Street, such a pleasure to have you on tonight. If someone wants to get a hold of you, where can they find you?
3: Yep, I offer in-person and online coaching. 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
1: Awesome. Thank you, PJ, for making time tonight.
3: Much,
1: I appreciate it. Okay.
3: All right, you bet.
1: All right, coming up next, when do you know it's time to break up with somebody and what's the best way to do it? We're going to talk to Dr. Wes Crafton when we come back, but first the news, 700 WLW Cincinnati.
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16: Americans killed in the back-and-forth bombings with Iran. This is the 930 Report. I'm Matt Reese. Breaking now, two American service members have been killed in action, several others wounded after an Iranian missile attack. In Jordan, one other U.S. service member is missing. Four American service members were treated for injuries at hospitals and later released.
25: U.S. Central Command says the two service members were killed in Jordan as the U.S. defended against Iranian ballistic missiles and drones. A third service member is said to be missing in action. Iran has targeted civilian infrastructure in Kuwait, striking water and power plants there. As an Iranian general said the other day, his country might move from a phase of retaliation to what he called the offensive phase of the war. Stephen Portnoy, ABC News, Washington.
16: No names released yet by the military. And now we have the latest traffic and weather together on this Saturday night. Are we still having problems trying to get into downtown Cincinnati on I-75 over the Brent Spence Bridge? No, it's all been cleared up now. And in fact, no other delays to report on the expressways in the Cincinnati area tonight.
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18: It's a 9-1st warning weather alert day due to the potential for a couple of these scattered storms to produce damaging wind. And with more heavy rain, a couple areas of flash flooding are also possible. The storms will end late tonight and we're dry for your Sunday. Also a little bit more comfortable. A warm start at 70, but only getting to 84 for the afternoon with a little less humidity and a mix of sun and clouds. From your severe weather station, I'm 9-1st warning meteorologist Mark Stitz, News Radio 700 WLW.
16: It's 80 degrees right now in Cincinnati. We do have some rain in the northern suburbs right now. It is in Mainville and moving into Blanchester, Morrow, getting some heavy rain there. Areas Sharonville and Sycamore Township, Blue Ash, getting some light rain and some light rain on the west side as well. And again, 80 degrees, our temperature up. Update on the aftermath of the flash flooding during last night's rush hour in Cincinnati. One person is dead in Fairfax from the flooding, and there were at least 40 water rescues yesterday. In Oakley, they received up to 6.5 inches of rain. At the World Cup, England defeated France 6-4 today for a third-place finish for England. Now everybody's watching the final tomorrow at MetLife Stadium in New Jersey.
0: The stage is set for a championship Sunday unlike ever before. New Jersey hosting Spain and Argentina, winner takes all. It's the first World Cup match between the two countries in 60 years and pits teenage sensation Lamine Yamal against veteran superstar Lionel Messi. Messi shrugging off the pressure while speaking to fans in New York this weekend, saying he treats it as something natural.
16: That's ABC's Christian Cordero. The Reds blown out by the Rockies in Denver this afternoon.
10: You don't get much better than how he threw the ball his last time out. 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Low hits it on the ground to the second baseman. Julian has it to first in time, and that's all. Reds fall 10-3 to the Rockies.
16: 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It's 9:34. 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

0: to do, as the song says, right? But does it have to be? When do you know it's time to end a relationship? And what is the best way to break up with somebody? Here to discuss, Dr. Wes Crafton, licensed marriage family therapist. Dr. Wes, thank you for joining me tonight.
1: Yes, glad to be here, Donna. Thank you.
0: It's all about breakups. I mean, I think somebody should be taught, some of this stuff should be taught in schools, like, because nobody tells you when, where, how, and why to end a relationship. And I can speak for myself. It's taken me a long time to learn this. I've stayed in relationships way too long when I knew I should have gotten out of them sooner. So, Dr. Wes, how do we know when it's time to break up with someone? When is it time to go?
1: You know, I think it's when there is an element of disrespect in the relationship, when there is a lack of listening to each other and truly taking in what each other are saying. Oftentimes what I see in couples that are in conflict is there is a lack of willingness to truly listen and receive influence from each other. So practically what that looks like is, you know, just the total shutdown, the disregarding of feelings, the insults or the criticisms, or just noticing that you're just not getting value from the relationship in general. Because when people stop growing individually in a relationship, the relationship usually is not in a good place. Because relationships should help you grow individually as a person. Not just, you should grow together, but you should also be growing individually as a person.
0: I agree with that. And I, you know, I'm looking back at my marriage, because I was married happily for a long time. You know, we were together for 20 years, married for 16, 17. And a couple of those years, I was like, oh, man, this is not going well. And looking back at when I should have left earlier, and it's all hindsight, you know, 2020. And we learn as we grow. And that's hopefully what we need to do. But the one thing that I felt when I was kind of done is he didn't have my back anymore, Dr. Wes. I felt
1: right.
0: like he didn't, right. he and I had always had each other's back, but there's something that shifted and I didn't feel like he had that anymore. And I still stayed probably
1: That's
0: for
1: right.
0: a year after that, maybe two. It wasn't all bad during those times either, because we had a lot of fun. We played guitar together and, you know, it was a good relationship still. We were really good friends on top of which if you're in a good relationship, I think you should be friends. You should be best friends. But man, I will tell you, when you don't have somebody's back, you should be out of it too. I've always said, you know, for years, it's easier to get into a relationship than it is to get out of one. So if you do know that, like, somebody doesn't have your back anymore, what is the best way to go about breaking up? I mean, the funny line is, it's not you, it's me, but it's kind of true, because when you're done and when you feel disrespected, or when you feel like you're with somebody that doesn't have your back anymore, I think it's time to go. What is the best way to do that?
1: Yeah, I think sitting down in a face-to-face, just a good old-fashioned face-to-face conversation, not doing this over text messaging, using accusatory language, not blaming the other person, just being honest and just saying that, look, this is just not bringing out the best in me, and this relationship is, when I'm not at my best, I can't love you or care for you at my best either. I can't be the person that I'm supposed to be in this world. And so the best thing I think is for you to just own your own experience, your mm-hmm. own process, and not blame it on others. That line, that cliche, it's not you, it's me. It is interesting. We kind of joke about it, but I think there is a lot of truth in that. If you're mm-hmm. being completely honest, that it is really that I can't care about or show up for you when I'm not getting my basic needs met. If there's not safety in the relationship, you don't feel emotionally safe, or you don't feel psychologically safe, you're not going to be vulnerable.

0: when we're not vulnerable with each other, the relationship's not going to go anywhere anyway, right? So so I think just having that face-to-face conversation where you're using a lot of that I language is very important.
1: So I think couples can dissuade, or people can dissuade themselves from seeing the real picture of what the relationship is, or how they can justify staying in a relationship that's clearly not working by saying, well, I'm just a loyal person. How can you get out of that? It's not about disloyalty. It's about having a good life and growing with somebody that wants to grow with you as well.
0: Yeah, that's kind of a, to say that I'm just a loyal person, that may be true, but it can be a detriment when you are, when you're suffering, when you're not feeling, you're in this reciprocal relationship where if you're working harder than they're working, you're not getting your needs met. So you can be loyal to a fault, and then that can breed resentment, that can, a lot of bitterness. That can cause you to then go into some depression or sadness, and that's where a lot of people can end up cheating, to be quite honest.
1: Yeah.
0: They don't get their needs met, they go elsewhere.
1: Right.
0: So this idea that I'm being loyal can backfire. And in fact, I think the better way of saying it is I'm going to choose myself in this moment. I'm going to be loyal to me in this moment and be authentic and just say, this is not working. I always say that a relationship is like a mirror. It's like a mirror. When you're in a relationship, you see, you should be able to see yourself reflected back. If you're in a relationship that's healthy, and you can be honest with yourself. But oftentimes we're not with people that can reflect back who we really are to us because of their own hurts.
1: Dr. Wes, isn't that, we're talking to Dr. Wes Crafton, licensed marriage family therapist, on Breakups Tonight and When You Should Call It Quits. Isn't that irrelevant in terms of your personal growth? Let's say you decide that, listen, I am just going to be honest. Everybody is so afraid of hurting somebody else's feelings, or, you know, how the other person is going to take it. It shouldn't matter. I'm almost like, who cares how this person handles something? You can deliver the information as gracefully as you can so that they can hear it. But isn't it important to just say, look, I've asked you to go out 3 times this week, and all you want to do is sit on the couch and play video games, and that's not going to work for me. So if that's what you want to do, then I'm not going to ask you to change, but just know that I'm going to feel a certain way about this.
0: Yeah, absolutely. You're spot on, Donna. I mean, that you do have to own what you need and ask for what you need and draw those healthy boundaries. Or you're not going to get what you need out of the relationship. It's just not going to happen. And people are going to do their own thing. They're going to get stuck in their own ways. I think that what you're saying is spot on. You definitely have to ask for what you need. And a lot of people, we are in a culture maybe of hiding behind our phones, hiding behind text messages. We don't want to hurt people's feelings, you know, so we'll kind of go along with it for a while. But that's not going to end at all. That's good. Yeah.
1: You can't even imagine. I just had something today that came up with a friend, and I had to have an uncomfortable conversation today with somebody, and it was uncomfortable, but she listened and I spoke the truth, and it was communicated. I literally just said, I'm be 100% honest about this. And, and you know, it wasn't the easiest conversation, but I cannot even tell you the growth that happens when you are honest with people in the kindest possible way. It is life changing to say, I'm not asking you to change. I'm not angry. you know, judging you in any way, shape, or form. This is a thing for me, and you should know it. And whatever you want to do with that information is up to you.
0: Perfect. Yeah, that's exactly right. You're just being authentic. You're being honest. You're reflecting to the person but you're owning that process. You're letting them know what you feel, what you think, and what you need. You're owning that process, and you're setting a healthy boundary too by saying that this is, if we're going to continue this relationship, if it's possible, then this is how I'm going to need us to be able to act in this relationship. And if they can't do that, then that's where the growth happens.
1: Because how many years would you suggest with someone saying, hey, I want to go out on one date night. Can we go out on one date night? And it doesn't happen. And it doesn't happen. And weeks and months go by. At some point, there's got to be something to say, you don't care. You don't care yeah. about me. It's clear because I've been asking you for close to a year to go out right. with me. One, I'm just using a date night. I fill in the blank. But it, you know, at some point, you should stop asking, would you say?
0: Yeah, absolutely. And I think a year is a long time to be asking
1: right.
0: for that.
1: Right.
0: You know, I think that it's the disrespect, it's the lack of receiving influence, giving influence. Like, you know, what you're describing there is a bid for connection. I want to connect with you. I want us to go out and connect. And if the person is blatantly just ignoring that bid for connection, that says a lot. Behavior is a form of communication.
1: Yes.
0: And it's scary. People can stay in relationships because of familiarity. It's just familiar, you know, and they don't want to, they're too afraid of the unknown. And so we're just going to stay. You know, I'm sure they'll change. We make up all these excuses for why people behave the way that they behave. But they are communicating something to us through their behavior, and it's important that we listen the first time. I mean, I think it's not a whole, that saying, you know, when someone shows you who they are, believe it.
1: Yeah, believe them the first time. Exactly.
0: Believe them the first time.
1: Yeah.
0: Right. Yeah. There's some truth to that for sure. Now, I mean, I've seen people redeem themselves and redeem relationships in therapy, but it takes both people wanting to work on it.
1: Okay, so some other reasons why people would stay, because I have a friend who just broke up with her boyfriend, and you know, one of the reasons, obviously, and a lot of people feel this way big time, is because they don't want to be alone.
0: Yeah.
1: And so I'm the opposite of that. I would rather be alone than be with the wrong person. And there's so much growth that happens when you're on your own most often. But loneliness is a big factor for keeping a relationship going when you know it's not serving. Are abandonment issues have got to be up there too, Dr. Wes?
0: Oh, absolutely. People are afraid of the, if they grew up in an environment where they didn't feel loved, they didn't feel seen, valued, you know, then they have to find someone or a relationship of some kind to make them feel like that's not true. And if I've got someone who listens to me 20% of the time and makes me feel valued 20% of the time, well, that's better than zero, uh-huh. because I never want to feel the pain that I felt before growing up. But the problem is what about the rest of the time that you're being invalidated? You're being ignored. That's still wounding you and hurting you. So, but yeah, people will do a lot of things to try and right the wrong of the past. And it's attachment issues are a significant issue that I work on a lot with my clients, for sure.
1: Do you think, and we have just under a minute here, do you think somebody that's going through this, right? They don't feel loved. They don't feel honored. They don't feel respected. They don't feel, you know, cared for and considered in a relationship. Should they have the tough talk, or should they say, I've had these tough talk? I mean, I know it's dependent on every situation, but at what point at the, you know, at the when they're done, at what point do you know, I'm done?
0: Mm-hmm. I think it's when... I know that's kind of the answer that I give you a lot, but yeah. Whenever there is a complete, you have bared your soul and the person looks at you and there's this absence of emotion, there's like this blank stare coming back at you, or there's this disregarding of, there's a lack of seriousness. They just don't get it. I think it's time to walk away.
1: And don't care. And it's almost like they become a hater instead of like your biggest cheerleader. All of a sudden the switch flips and they're like a hater now. And how did you get to be a hater of mine? It's weird. Right. It is so weird when that happens. Dr. West, I always love our conversations. Thank you so much for coming on.
0: Yeah, thank you for having me.
1: I appreciate it. Coming up, from breakups to the dating world, we are going to talk about how to make the most of the first two dates with the dating guru himself, Scott Nelson, right after news, weather, and traffic. It's 700 WLW Cincinnati.
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18: American service members killed in bombings by Iran. This is the 10 o'clock report. I'm Matt Reese. Breaking now, new American casualties in the war with Iran. CENTCOM says two American service members have been killed, another is missing, after Iran launched a drone and missile attack in Jordan. Four injured service members were evacuated to Jordanian hospitals and later released. Several others suffered minor injuries and have returned to duty. One service member is missing, and the ceasefire is definitely over.
19: Iran's Supreme Leader Ayatollah Mojtaba Husseini Khamenei, who hasn't been seen publicly since he was severely wounded in the first days of the war, vowing, quote, unforgettable lessons for the American enemy. The escalation in this war coming as both sides now say the ceasefire negotiated in mid-June is over.
18: That's ABC's Marcus Moore. Now we check the roads for you. Saturday night, check on traffic and weather together. And no major delays to report on the expressways tonight.
2: Now, the latest forecast from the Jake Sweeney Chevrolet Weather Center. 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
20: Scattered showers and thunderstorms will continue across the tri-state through early tonight. A couple of the strongest ones could produce some strong wind, and along with more heavy rain, a couple areas of flash flooding can't be ruled out. Then we dry out completely overnight and into Sunday morning with a low near 70. The humidity not quite as bad tomorrow, and a touch cooler at 84 with a mix of sun and clouds. From your severe weather station, I'm 9 First Warning meteorologist Mark Stitz, News Radio 700 WLW.
18: And rain just keeps popping up. We've got some heavy rain in the Batesville area, southeast Indiana, and in the Ohio side of the river, Milford, Terrace Park, getting some pretty heavy rain. Newtonsville, Fayetteville, also seeing some pretty heavy showers right now. 80 degrees our temperature right now. This news brought to you by Nixco Plumbing. More tonight on the aftermath of the flash flooding during last night's rush hour. One person died, two others injured in Fairfax during the flooding. In Oakley, they received up to 6.5 inches of rain. Norwood, Madera, about 4 inches. Over 50 million people in the Northeast and Mid-Atlantic are at risk for severe weather this weekend. There's a severe weather threat in effect from the Ohio Valley through the Mid-Atlantic and the Northeast. Residents of New York City and Philadelphia, Pittsburgh, Washington, D.C., Cleveland could see damaging winds, large hail, and isolated tornadoes and flash flooding. And there's a potential for scattered flash flooding from D.C. to Boston, with storms possible ahead of a cold front moving into the region. The Reds losing today, 10-3 this afternoon at Colorado, and the final game of their series is coming up tomorrow afternoon, 2:10 with the inside pitch. First pitch, 3:10, right here on the home of the Reds, where it's 10:04, and our next news is coming up at 10:30. 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
1: And we're back. Thank you for joining me. It's been a packed show tonight. I am Donna D, producing the show. Sam Niger, loving this song, Sam, on the phone with me to discuss, of course, the dating world and everything in it. The dating guru himself. He's also a life love coach, Scott Nelson. Welcome back to the show.
3: Hi, Donna. Thank you so much for having me.
1: I love our conversations. I haven't done the show in a couple of weeks, so I said, I got to have you back on. Plus, there's a lot of things.
3: I know. I've been missing you.
1: I know. And there's a lot of things going on in the dating world. And we're going to start with, you know, obviously, dating apps are still a big thing, although they're kind of getting a little... I don't know. People are getting a little turned off by the dating apps, I think. I think they're still going to be around. We'll go into some of the changes of those. But when you do find somebody that's interesting and you want to make the most of it, you know, in terms of possible intention for a long-term relationship, what do you do? How do you act? What are some of the things that you say on the first date to get a really good vibe on whether it's going to be a match?
3: Well, a couple of things. I think first off, be yourself. Don't be like the version of yourself that, you know, you're going to get tired of being in a month and then the real you is going to come out.
1: No, like, I don't want to eat anything. I'll just have a slice of tomato. That's what I eat every night.
3: Yeah, exactly. Did you really?
1: No.
3: Oh, okay. All right. No, I think, you know, show up as yourself, but also, you know, show up to ask questions to find out if there's compatibility beyond just attraction, like finding out, you know, if your values align, if the way you want to spend your life aligns, you know, if someone's a homebody and someone wants to travel the world, that even if you like each other, that's not going to be compatible.
1: Okay. So if you want, like, what are, I mean, the question would be, what are you looking for in a relationship? Sometimes that seems like so forward, like you're just going out and trying to meet somebody. But I understand what you mean, because if they don't like to travel and you do, that's a red flag. Or if he loves sports and you don't, that's another one. I mean,
3: Well, at least you know what you're signing up for then, right? I think it's important to ask, like, what are you looking for in a partner? And I think it's important to also say what it is that, you know, you're bringing to a relationship. I think it's important to be honest. Like, it's more than just finding out if you're attracted. It's finding out if there's a compatibility, especially, I think, as those of us that start to get older, we really want to find that, you know, it's like when you're young, it's like, okay, whatever.
1: I got all the time in the world. Exactly.
3: Yeah, exactly. But as we get older, you want to make sure, like, you find somebody. I think, you know, the root of a great relationship is a friendship, is a partnership.
1: I couldn't agree more. Yes.
3: Right? Mm-hmm. So you want to find that. You want to find out, you know, if you're aligned. I've got a friend who's with someone and they are on opposite sides politically, and they've been married for a very long time, and it's a very difficult relationship. So, like, these things are important to know. So if you do choose to get involved, you know what you're getting involved with.
1: Yes.
3: It's still your choice.
1: Yes. So I was on a date the other night, I got to tell you. And
3: oh, yeah?
1: Well, I mean, I saw this, and I've had the busiest week, but I saw this one guy talking about, listen, if you want to find somebody that you really, really match with, you're going to have to start going out once a week on a date. So I said, all right, let me see it. So, and this guy was super nice, and I certainly have all the nice things to say about him, but he did do one thing that I didn't love, and, you know, I don't know if I should tell him because, you know, I will tell you. So he went, so he'd ask me a question, and then when I would answer it, he'd look around the room and just kind of like not pay attention to, I didn't feel like he was listening at all. And I was like, I have better things to do. I'll get on my phone. I'll talk to my friends. I'll go, you know, that's one thing I don't like. And would you say on a first or a second or a third date, would you mention that? Or is it just something that, you know, this person is not aligned because that's not something I would love.
3: I mean, listen, if if the rest of the date was great, like if you really liked him and there was a spark and there
1: That's
3: was some
1: a good
3: compatibility,
1: point.
3: Then mentioning that to him and seeing what he does with the information is great, right? Because then you're like giving him a chance to see if he's responding to what you're saying. But if the rest of it wasn't there and he wasn't listening, you know, on to the next.
1: Yeah.
3: Because listening is a really important skill.
1: And
3: that's,
1: that is...
3: And you want to feel seen and heard.
1: Yes. I mean, it's very uncomfortable when you're talking to somebody and their eyes don't meet yours. It's really weird,
3: yes.
1: at least for
3: yes.
1: me. For some people, maybe not so much. And the other thing is, I had to have the tough conversation through text the next day. And we both were so super mature and handled it well. He wanted to go out again. And he said, are you up for it? And I said, you are the nicest guy. He was such a nice guy, just not my guy. And
3: yeah.
1: I said,
3: yeah.
1: I don't think it's a match, but I really loved meeting you. And he said, I wish you all the best. I mean, it was so sincere and I felt it and all that other thing. So he was such a nice guy, just not my match. So when you go through these
3: yeah.
1: dating things, I mean, Scott, you really have to go through, you know, the whole date, the asking the important questions. And then if they want follow up, if you're not feeling it, you got to give him, you got to be honest about it and move on to the next.
3: Absolutely. Life is short. Like, we don't know how much time we have. So it's important to be honest and kind. And if there's a spark, explore it. And if there isn't, move on.
1: Yeah.
3: And be gracious. No one wants to be ghosted. Don't be that person. Like, be a respectful human being. You can say no in a kind way without
1: yes.
3: just ghosting someone.
1: It's uncomfortable. I'll be honest.
3: Right.
1: It's not.
3: It requires maturity.
1: It does.
3: It's a very grown up thing.
1: And you know, I listen. I have a twin sister, and I text her all the crazy things on this dating world. Now she's used to it too. She's now dating her boyfriend for a year and they're going so strong and I love it for them. But you know, when I sent her our text exchange, she said that was very mature. And I said, I know. And I felt
3: yeah.
1: like it. And it felt
3: yeah.
1: really good to just be honest about it too.
3: Yeah.
1: All right, Scott, as a dating guru, is it better, do you think, to actively search for love, like on the dating apps, or is it better to let it happen naturally? Because it does feel like, and I mentioned this early, the dating apps are starting to turn people off a little bit. And then I have a really good friend who says, I don't like the dating apps. I'm going to find my person in the real world.
3: I mean, I think that I don't think that it's black or white. Like, I don't see it in a binary way. I think, why can't you be on a dating app and also pay attention when you're out in the world? Like, you know, they're not mutually exclusive. You can be on an app and you can look and you can also, you know, talk to the person that's cute at the grocery store. I think what you want to do is, if you want to meet someone, be open to meeting someone in whatever way might come through however it might present mm-hmm. itself.
1: And do you have to prepare yourself for that? Like, what do you do to prepare yourself to be open to meeting people?
3: Okay, that's a great question. You have to be willing to actually say something to someone in real time. I think part of what's happening with the dating apps is people may be out in public and they see someone they like, and they think, oh, maybe they're on an app and I will match with them later. Or, oh, I can always see them again. Like, we're missing out on the analog versus the digital part of life, right? Which is the, like, connecting with the person in the moment, taking the risk to say something in the moment, as opposed to thinking, oh, you know, this can happen another time.
1: Yeah, that is so good. And here's the thing, believe it or not, I can sometimes get very shy when somebody addresses me that I find attractive, and my face will get red.
3: Cute, but Donna, that's so cute.
1: Well, I don't know how cute it is. In fact, my face talking about it. Ugh.
3: No, if a man is paying attention and that's the kind of response that you have to him, we love that because it means that our presence is affecting you in a way that is affecting your body. It's affecting your emotion. Like that's gold.
1: Man, that is gold. You just nailed it. That is gold. When you feel something around somebody, that is a really big indicator. If you're in touch with your emotions and you feel something when you're around somebody, that is a cool vibe. I love that. I did see the founder of Hinge. Did you see this? He built an AI dating app where AI decides who you're compatible with. And I'm not thinking a bad idea. I mean, some people, especially that have really bad pickers. I'm coaching a client that she doesn't even trust herself anymore. I'm like, maybe this could be something cool.
3: It could be, absolutely. But I think you have to look at what the criteria is, how it's working. And remember, I think it's very important to remember with AI, we call it artificial intelligence. It's not intelligent. It's like a Texas Instrument calculator. It's going just based off patterns and recognizing patterns and doing it to the best of its ability. So it's not a human that's thinking or solving problems in the way that humans are. It's still a computer. It's not intelligent.
1: Right. And that is a very good point. But you would have a really good excuse if it didn't work out. You could say, I didn't pick him.
3: Blame the robot. Blame the robot.
1: Okay. Do you think we attract who we are, or do we think or who we think we deserve? In other words, what's the difference, Scott? We're talking to Scott Nelson, dating guru, love and life coach. What's the difference between having standards or unrealistic goals?
3: I think we always attract who we are because you can't fool reality. You can put on a mask, you can do whatever, you can try to manipulate, but the truth is always there, and the truth is always going to come through. Even if people aren't acknowledging it, right? It's still there. So let's say you're delusional and you're presenting a false self, right? A person that might respond to that is also delusional in another way because they're responding to that false self. And there's a lot of people that do that. And people walk around living false selves and having relationships with other people. There's a lot of that. But yeah, I think there's no way to cheat the universe out of it not knowing who you are and what your capability or your capacity is.
1: Yes.
3: So you're always going to, it's that thing that they say about water rises at its own level, or water attracts water at its own level, something like that. I think that's always going to be the case. And if it's not, it's gonna fall apart quickly.
1: Yeah, because I don't care how much you hide, you're still going to make somebody feel a certain way. It's just, you're just going to be...
3: Water speaks its own level. That's what it is. Okay. Water speaks its own level.
1: Good, because I had no idea what you were talking about. I had no clue. I was agreeing with you to save time. Water, say that one more time so I can hear it fully.
3: Water seeks its own level.
1: Okay, water seeks its own level. And that's where you're saying, listen, you can't hide. It's going to always come out that... who you actually are, who you attract, who you are, because that's what you're giving to the universe. It's a mirror.
3: I would even say, as opposed to who you are, who you're being, because there's a state of being that everybody, that we operate in. And you can't cheat that. You can't lie about that. So you're always going to attract someone based on that.
1: Yeah. Yes, I couldn't agree more. Okay, last question, because then we're going to get into a break, and you're going to stay with me for one more segment, because we've got an interesting one. Okay, what advice would you give to somebody that's become hopeless in the dating world? Like, dating apps aren't working, they don't do much social, they work from home, that kind of stuff. What's something that we can leave somebody with that feels down?
3: I love that question. You know, a few years ago, I felt I was that person. I did feel that way. One relationship had ended. I hadn't, you know, been with my now wife yet. I did feel that way. And I think the most important thing to do is to do things for yourself. Like, date yourself. Like, go do things. Like, I went and started taking pottery classes.
1: Nice.
3: Like, you know, go do something that you wouldn't normally do. Go treat yourself to something. I don't understand why people don't have meals by themselves. Some of my best dinners have been by myself.
1: Me too.
3: I go to the movies by myself.
1: Me
3: like,
1: too.
3: People are afraid to go eat by themselves, go to movies by themselves, go to plays by themselves. You're still going to be around other people. Like, it's not like you're in a vacuum. So go do those things. Don't, like, even if you're feeling that kind of hopelessness or that sadness, like, I understand that. Be gentle with yourself. Take care of yourself. And still go out in the world when you feel up to it. Still go, you know, smile at a stranger if you can. Or, you know, go do a hobby or something that you're interested in doing. Challenge yourself in that way.
1: Yeah.
3: Something that's fun for you.
1: Right. And and
3: go to have a dinner by yourself.
1: Yes.
3: Have dinner.
1: I love it. You don't have to have a plus one all the time to get out into the real world.
3: I know so many people who won't go have meals by themselves.
1: Oh my goodness.
3: And I don't understand it.
1: I don't either. I love doing that. And because I was on a morning show, we were doing movie review Mondays. And so my co-host and I, both of us had to go see a new movie and then write the review for the Monday morning. And so Sunday became one of my, and I went and saw movies that I never thought I would ever see and loved.
3: What'd you go see?
1: I saw it was a while ago, but it was with who's Blake Lively's husband? Ryan Reynolds had this movie, Invisible Man or something like that, and I loved it. I thought it was so good. But other movies that I would never have seen that I thought was very good. That I thought were very good. So, all right, listen, Scott, you're sticking around for one more segment. I want to talk about the differences between what men say they want and what women say they want in this modern dating time. And are they very different? That's coming up. But first, news, weather and traffic on 700 WLW Cincinnati.
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7: Two more dead and one missing as the war with Iran escalates into the weekend. With the 10:30 report, Travis Laird breaking now. 16 American service members have now been killed since the U.S. and Israel launched their war in late February. Latest casualties come after an Iranian drone and missile attack on a base in Jordan, leaving two dead, one missing, and four others injured. The lives lost come as peace talks have completely collapsed, but President Trump continues pushing the war effort in the name of preventing Iran from obtaining nuclear weapons. Meanwhile, U.S. Central Command says military forces have launched retaliatory airstrikes to swiftly punish Tehran. The military detailed the fallout from the base attack.
14: U.S. Central Command releasing a statement saying two American service members have been killed and another is missing after an Iranian drone and missile attack in Jordan. The strike hitting an airbase that houses U.S. personnel. Four injured service members were evacuated to Jordanian hospitals and later released.
7: That audio courtesy of ABC News. The death toll mounts as leaders on both sides push their nations closer to all-out regional destruction. Now, taking a look at the latest traffic and weather together. No major accidents or slowdowns to report throughout the tri-state this hour.
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15: It's a 9 first warning weather alert day due to the potential for a couple of these scattered storms to produce damaging wind. And with more heavy rain, a couple areas of flash flooding are also possible. The storms will end late tonight and we're dry for your Sunday. Also a little bit more comfortable. A warm start at 70, but only getting to 84 for the afternoon with a little less humidity and a mix of sun and clouds. From your severe weather station, I'm 9 First Warning meteorologist Mark Stitz, News Radio 700 WLW.
7: Right now, mostly cloudy, might be a little rainy. About 80 degrees at beautiful historic Lunkin Airport. The Hamilton County Coroner has identified 46-year-old Jonathan Allen Young as the City of Cincinnati employee killed after a Metro bus plowed into two city work trucks. The crash happened on the Norwood Lateral as crews were completing a traffic project. Young's family describes him as a devoted father and relentless hard worker. The Metro bus driver was injured and hospitalized. No criminal charges have been filed. Business owners and restaurants in Hyde Park and Mount Lookout are cleaning up massive destruction after heavy rainfall overwhelmed city sewers, pushing raw sewage into buildings. Local staples include Nico Sushi and Zips Cafe, and they're temporarily closed after as much as 6 inches of water flooded their spaces. Homeowners suffered similar losses, with one Oakley resident reporting 5 feet of water destroying her basement. Despite multiple calls for help over the years, the city's failed to upgrade inadequate infrastructure, leaving the community to foot the bill for ongoing water damage. Activists across the country held a National Day of Action over the weekend, responding to recent deadly shootings by ICE agents in Texas and Maine. In San Antonio, protesters rallied against a proposed immigration detention facility, arguing corporations are profiting off the mass incarceration. One protester explained that the exploitation is nothing new.
0: The wealth of the global north did not emerge in isolation. It was built through forced migration, through the transatlantic slave trade, through land theft from indigenous peoples, through exclusion laws that targeted Chinese communities, through internment camps that caged Japanese families, and now through a sprawling detention system that holds migrants in private facilities where corporations profit per bed, per body, per day.
7: The organizations aim to shut down the sprawling network of for-profit prisons nationwide. In South Carolina, President Trump encouraging Darlene Graham to run for a full Senate term following the sudden death of her brother, Senator Lindsey Graham. Darlene was appointed to temporarily fill the seat through the end of the year. She faces a fast-approaching deadline for the special Republican primary in August. If she runs, she'll enter the race with zero prior political experience. Heavy thunderstorms finally clearing the thick Canadian wildfire smoke, choking the Northeast just in time for the World Cup final at the MetLife Stadium in New Jersey. While the storm brings relief, Republicans using climate disaster to push economic retaliation against Canada. President Trump has pledged to impose tariffs over the air quality. Senator Bernie Moreno proposing sanctions, choosing to blame Canadian forestry rather than addressing underlying climate crisis fueling the infernos. And social media provocateurs Andrew and Tristan Tate have been arrested in Miami by the U.S. Marshals Service. British authorities are seeking to extradite the wealthy brothers on decade-old charges of rape and sex trafficking, along with extreme child pornography allegations. The brothers fled Romania for Florida on a private jet last year to evade similar abuse charges, which they continue to deny as they build their online empire. Next update is at 11 o'clock. Breaking news anytime. Travis Laird, News Radio 700 WLW.
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24: I'm Jake Brennan, and on the Disgraceland podcast, I explore the wild lives of rock stars and unbelievable true crime stories from music history. These are the stories you haven't heard, the kind you'll end up telling someone else. Like the time Paul McCartney spent in a notorious

0: And who is the dating guru. And he's also a life and love coach. Scott Nelson, thanks for sticking with me for one more segment. I had so much fun with you in the earlier segment about dating.
1: Oh, I do too, Jonathan. Thanks for having me. 12,000 steps is impressive.
0: Yeah. I mean, you know, I just picked it up from 10,000 to 12,000 and just added a couple more, like instead of 30 minutes of yoga, when I, you know, 30 to 60, I make sure I get 45 to 60 in and, you know, just,
1: nice.
0: Yeah, picking up the pace and making sure that I'm getting all that I need to keep this body and human machine healthy for me.
1: Now, when you go for walks, do you walk the same areas or do you vary it?
0: Well, that's a good point. I have a dog that keeps me, and I just bought a running belt, and it is the absolute best with my dog. And so we have our little area that we go to on a day, twice, sometimes three times a day. But I mean, I do like to change it up at times, and that's actually a good thing to do. Go to different parks, go to different areas in your city. I love finding parks to take my dog.
1: Yeah, it also exposes you to different people too.
0: Exactly. You know? And that's kind of what we're talking about. So you're everything dating. You're in the world. You've been, you know, somebody that's worked with a ton of dating shows out in Hollywood. And you've been a casting director. You're a life and love coach. What do you think is the biggest, the differences that you are seeing between what men say they want and what women say they want in today's dating world?
1: I think men want to lead. Men want to feel that their masculine assertiveness and leadership is desired and wanted. I think women want to feel like someone is making some decisions for them so they don't have to do it all for themselves.
0: Oh my God. I literally just said that to somebody. I make every decision myself in the house, and somebody's got to make one decision for me. Oh my gosh, that is so funny.
1: And it's not because you can't make them, but it's because it frees up some of your brain energy to be able to do other things.
0: Right. I mean, I'm redoing my front porch and I have landscapers and I'm like, I just don't want to make one more decision today.
1: Right.
0: Not one.
1: Right.
0: So that is spot on.
1: I think that's the main one.
0: Okay. So men want to lead. Women want a break from making every single decision. And listen, 90% of the time I'm good with it. I like, you know, choosing my own path and what I want to do and that kind of stuff. But yeah, every now and then it's nice to say, what would you do? Can you just figure this out for me? Okay.
1: I'd have the guy just be like, hey, you know what? Be ready at 7:00. Wear this dress. I'm picking you up. We're going to dinner.
0: That is a good thing to do for women. And men, do you think they have the courage to do that? Because not every guy does that. Not a lot of guys,
1: I think a couple of things. I think that, you and I have talked about this a little bit, but there's something that's happened societally where men are lumped in as being, like, the masculine is a problem, right? We see toxic masculine a lot. Well, the masculine in its healthiest is not toxic at all. It actually leads, it protects, it provides. It's actually a beautiful thing. But I think a lot of times what happens is that it's not appreciated. And if a woman criticizes a man, if she doesn't take the, and she doesn't like appreciate how he's leading her, or she doesn't acknowledge what he's doing, then it makes him less likely to want to continue to do it, right? So if a man does take the, and it is a vulnerable thing to step into leadership.
0: Yes, it is.
1: It is a vulnerable thing to risk taking that leadership role, right? Because you might not be followed.
0: Right. And somebody might say, who the heck are you trying to tell me what to do, where to go, and what to wear? Yeah. Yeah, that could happen.
1: Happens, mm-hmm. And if that happens, that's a lot of the reason why men aren't stepping into that position anymore.
0: But if that's who they are, we talked about who they really are.

0: if that's who they want to be and that's what they want to give, then they should do, they should be strong enough to do it, whether they get the reaction they're looking for from the women, right?
1: I mean, I think in a perfect scenario, absolutely. But, you know, what ends up happening is men numb out their feelings with alcohol, with porn, with weed, you know, various things so that they dull the pain of not being able to be their full authentic self.
0: Yeah. Yeah. And you just got to go for it. You literally have to just be honest with people. And if that's not their cup of tea, then keep it moving. Just like you said,
1: exactly.
0: If you want to be a leader and you want to be a man and you want to be that guy, which is lovely, that says, I'm picking you up at 7 and here's where we're going, and the woman doesn't respond well to that, then maybe she's not your woman.
1: Exactly. Find someone who wants that too. They want the reciprocal side of that. They want the other side of that polarity, right? And women, if you're listening to this and you say that's what you want, you have a responsibility of honoring that too. Like, just because he doesn't do it exactly the way you want doesn't mean that you get to criticize it. Like, appreciate what he's doing. Tell him what he's doing well so he can build on it.
0: Yeah.
1: And if you really want a guy to lead, you have to be willing to accept the leadership. And if you don't like his leadership, find another guy.
0: Yeah.
1: But don't criticize how he's leading.
0: Right. I love this topic, too. And I'm going to open up the phone lines. 513-749-7000, 1-800, the big one. If you feel like, ladies, do you feel like you want a guy to do that? Because not every woman wants that. What is your take on men with a leadership role? Not all the time, but when he feels like he wants to be the leader, are you ready to follow? Because there is a time to lead and there is a time to follow.
1: Yeah.
0: And men, do you feel like you've done that and it's gone awry and it's caused you not to want to do that again? 513-749-7000, 1-800, the big one. I was on a dating app just to look this up, just to see what, because if you go on dating apps, one of the categories is, what am I looking for? Right. So I wanted to see how closely aligned, you know, men and women are. And I did just kind of like, a random survey of, like, I don't know, there was like 6 or 7 guys on here that I just looked to see what I am looking for.
1: Was kindness one of the top things?
0: Kindness is number 2. Yes.
1: Yeah.
0: Why did you say that?
1: Because I don't think people understand how far kindness goes. Like, women don't understand how far kindness goes with men, how rough it is out in the world, and how much we appreciate being treated with kindness by our women.
0: Yeah. Remember The Doors? Jim Morrison had a great song, Girl, You Gotta Love Your Man. Girl, you gotta love your man. And I always thought that, what a cool thing to say. Okay, what else was on the list? I have 1, 2, 3, 4, 5, 6, 7. I have 8. What else? You pick number 2, kindness. What else would be under
1: kindness,
0: the what am I looking for with a man's dating profile?
1: Was softness one of the things?
0: No. I guess we could put empathy. Would empathy be?
1: Empathy goes.
0: That's a softness, yeah.
1: Was feminine or something about femininity?
0: Femininity was in there. Believe it or not, there are stronger words that I would have thought for guys, like humor. Humor was number 1, at least the most.
1: Humor is a big one.
0: Yeah, most common under what am I looking for the dating profile. Emotional intelligence was under there a lot. Like, almost everyone I saw. I know, that's a really big thing. I don't think you have anything without emotional intelligence. I think that's the number 1 thing we need to figure out. Optimism. I was surprised that one was on there.
1: Sure. Yeah. Yeah. Because that goes to the same thing I'm talking about with the criticism, right? Like,
0: yeah.
1: Because they kind of go hand in hand. Like, if you have a negative point of view, you're going to be pointing out what's wrong.
0: Yeah. Yeah. Confidence was another one. And I think that's
1: sure.
0: definitely a good one for women to say to men. You got to have confidence. This one was surprising, and I don't think you'll ever get it, but under the what am I looking for on dating apps, ambition. I thought that was interesting.
1: That was men.
0: Men
1: with women?
0: Yeah. Only one of them.
1: Looking for an ambitious woman.
0: Yeah, only one put
1: okay.
0: that. But I thought that was interesting. Okay. And gratitude rounds out the list. I mean, listen, it's important to figure out what you are looking for. And I don't think that they're that much different, Scott. Do you? In terms of what men are looking for and what women are looking for.
1: Well, I think everyone wants to be seen and heard, and everyone wants to be loved for who they are. So I think that is a blanket thing, period, men and women, you know, hands down.
0: Mm-hmm.
1: I think if you're looking at what we've been talking about, the only difference is who's leading and who's following. If you've got two captains on a ship, you have to know who's captaining when. If not, the ship's not going to get anywhere, right? So that's the biggest difference is who's the captain, who's the first mate. And it doesn't mean you can't switch from time to time, because you know what? Some people are better at certain things than other things. But you have to be able to know that, because if not, it's just going to be a battle.
0: Yeah,
1: and that's what I find in a lot of relationships is people are just battling. And that's not good.
0: It's not. You don't need to sit and bicker your way through life. That is the worst. But I do think there's sometimes, you know, there's sometimes, Scott, you're married now for 2 years and change. There's sometimes when your wife comes home and you're exhausted and she says, I got you. I'm going to cook. We're going to do this. And that's lovely. That's leading. And then sometimes you're going to have more energy than your wife and it's time for you to lead, right? I think it should be not 50-50. It should be whoever has more to give, that's the one that's going to step up in the leadership role.
1: Well, on whatever sort of agreements, like my wife does the cooking. Like I might grill something from time to time, but that's her domain and that's her, you know, acts of service are a big part of her love language
0: mm-hmm.
1: and she loves doing that. So that's part of our dynamic. But, you know, on days, of course, on days that she's tired or she's doing something, I'll make her something because I want to take care of her. She's my partner.
0: Mm-hmm.
1: She's my love. So, of course, there's going to be, you know, give and take. You've got to be able to read each other. You've got to be able to know each other.
0: Right. And read the room here. Okay. I have a question because you mentioned ghosting earlier, and I thought it was interesting because I think people ghost others because they're not interested and maybe they're just thinking, who cares what they think anyway, and I don't need to give them an answer. Tell me why you think you should never ghost anyone. Even if it was just a one-time date.
1: I think the reason people ghost one another is because it's really hard to be a responsible adult and just be honest and take the risk of the fact that what you say may hurt someone else's feelings.
0: Yeah.
1: So it's easier to just, you know, avoid. The problem is the avoidance in a lot of ways is even worse. Now, some people have come to expect it because it happens so much. But there's always, you and I talk about this every time I'm on, there's always room for kindness. How would you want to be treated if the situation were reversed? Would you just want someone to not respond to you whatsoever, to not acknowledge your personage at all? Or would you want them to say, you know, it was lovely meeting you.
0: Yeah.
1: But you know what? I just don't feel a spark.
0: Yeah.
1: I just don't feel a match.
0: Yep.
1: You know, it's like, how would you want to be treated?
0: Yeah. No, and you know what? I did it yesterday, and, you know, it feels awkward at first, but then it really was received well. It was received so well, and I felt such a mature human being. Okay, before I let you go.
1: I love that. I love that I love that. Can I say one thing?
0: Yes.
1: I love the idea of leaving things better than we found them. Not just places and things, but also people.
0: Yeah.
1: So, you know, leave the person a little better than you found them. You know, we never know what someone else is going through. There's always room to extend a little kindness.
0: Yep, I agree. Okay, speed round real quick because we have 1 minute and I want to get this in just to have some fun. All right. Biggest dating turn on for you? You're just going to mention.
1: When she laughs at my joke or she lights up and I hear her respond to me when she smiles, yes.
0: Biggest turn off?
1: Oh, talking too loud or checking your phone or just not being aware of the environment.
0: Yes. Biggest dating deal breaker?
1: Talking too much about herself.
0: And I'm going to go with bad teeth because that's the worst. What's one?
1: We're going there. Like, yeah, bad breath, bad hygiene.
0: Bad breath is the single number one reason why nobody gets in a second date is bad breath. What's the dating rule everyone should ignore?
1: Oh, man, that's such a good question.
0: This one's hard.
1: What is it for you? What do you think?
0: Well, I tried to come up with something, and it was very hard for me. What is the dating rule everyone should ignore?
1: I think the idea of being on your best behavior. I don't think you show up on the date to be on your best behavior.
0: Just be yourself.
1: I think you show up on the date. Yeah, be who you are.
0: Yeah. Scott Nelson.
1: Be who you are. And then if they like you for who you
0: You're
1: are,
0: you're cool, great. Man. Be the dude. Yeah, exactly.
1: Yeah.
0: Scott Nelson, always a pleasure to have you on the show. If people want to know more about you, how can they find you?
1: They can find me on Instagram at Scott Victor Nelson, VICTORNELSON, Scott with two T's.
0: Thanks, buddy. That's going to do it for us. Thank you so much.
1: Donna, thank you so much.
0: Love it. Love it. I'll have you on, of course, again.
1: Can't wait.
0: Thank you. Have a great night. Thank you. There's a new website that will let you know if your partner is on any of the dating apps. We're going to discuss after news, traffic, and weather on 700 WLW. Whoa.
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8: The war with Iran spiraling further out of control into the weekend. 16 American service members now dead. With the 11 o'clock report, I'm Travis Laird. Breaking now. Two killed in a recent attack on a base in Jordan. One is still missing. U.S. Central Command says they've launched more retaliatory airstrikes in response. Despite the mounting death toll and collapsed peace talks, President Trump continues pushing the conflict. ABC's Allison Kosick has more on the president's justification.
9: President Trump reportedly telling News Nation the deaths were very sad, but insisting Iran could not be allowed to have a nuclear weapon. President Trump has said the war is necessary to prevent Iran from having a nuclear weapon.
8: Now taking a look at the latest traffic and weather together. Looks like no major accidents or slowdowns to report throughout the tri-state this hour.
7: Now, the latest forecast from the Jake Sweeney Chevrolet Weather Center. 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Together, let's drive.
10: Scattered showers and thunderstorms will continue across the tri-state through early tonight. A couple of the strongest ones could produce some strong wind, and along with more heavy rain, a couple areas of flash flooding can't be ruled out. Then we dry out completely overnight and into Sunday morning with a low near 70. The humidity not quite as bad tomorrow, and a touch cooler at 84 with a mix of sun and clouds. From your severe weather station, I'm 9 First Warning meteorologist Mark Stitz, News Radio 700 WLW.
8: Right now, it is 80 degrees, mostly cloudy at beautiful historic Lunkin Airport. A thunderstorm may be coming into the vicinity right around now, though. That same heavy thunderstorms clearing out Canadian wildfire smoke over New Jersey just in time for the World Cup. Senator Bernie Moreno proposing sanctions against Canada over the air quality. In South Carolina, President Trump pushing the late Senator Lindsey Graham's sister to run for a full term this fall. She must decide by late July if she will enter the August special primary. She has no previous political experience, but she was beloved by the late senator. Social media influencers Andrew and Tristan Tate behind bars in Miami. The U.S. Marshals Service arrested the wealthy brothers on Saturday to face extradition to Britain. U.K. authorities are pursuing dozens of charges against the pair for rape, sex trafficking, and child pornography. Allegations against the brothers they continue to deny as they build their online empire. The Cincinnati Reds have locked up all-star Chase Burns to a 7-year, $105 million contract extension. 23-year-old boasting an 11-1 record. The signing was momentarily delayed on Saturday when general manager Brad Meter spilled coffee on the official paperwork, requiring them to print a fresh copy before finalizing the franchise's latest major investment. And after dominating the Rockies yesterday, the Reds took a beating of their own today. The Rockies crushed the Reds 10-3 in Denver just a day after Cincinnati secured a 7-2 victory, fueled by Spencer Steer's inside the park home run. Saturday was a different story. Pitcher Rhett Lauder surrendered 8 runs in less than 3 innings. The Reds looked to take the series in Sunday's rubber match. Hunter Green taking the mound. First pitch at 3:10. Our coverage begins at 2:10 with the inside pitch right here on the Big One. Your 11 o'clock news is a service of RNL Carriers. The next update's at 11:30. Breaking news anytime. Travis Laird, News Radio 700 WLW.
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0: And we're back. Thanks for hanging with me tonight. It's been a fun show. And by the way, if you're keeping score, England beat France 6-4 to get third place in the World Cup. The 2026 FIFA World Cup has been so fun to watch, but it all ends tomorrow. We'll see if Spain or Argentina will take home the title. The final is tomorrow, 3 o'clock Eastern. You know, Spain is the favorite to win by 59% over Argentina, and it's happening at the MetLife Stadium in New Jersey. Here's the reason why Spain is favored. They've been unbeaten in this tournament. They've only conceded just one goal, so they're looking super strong. However, Argentina could win. They are the defending World Cup champions, so this is going to be a huge game to watch tomorrow. Again, World Cup finals, 3 p.m. Eastern. Will you be watching? 513-749-7000. Who do you think's going to win? If you want to weigh in here on the World Cup. But also, we're going to discuss the topic. I mentioned it briefly before the break, cheating. Have you ever been cheated on and how did you handle it? 513-749-7000. There's a new website that people are going on to find out whether or not their partner has been cheating on them. Some pretty interesting and somewhat scary stats in the dating world. According to a recent poll, over half of active Tinder users are either in a relationship or married. Over half that are actively on Tinder. How shocking would it be to find your partner, your husband or your wife, your girlfriend or your boyfriend on a dating app and you never knew? That's what's happening. That is what's happening a lot. And this is kind of horrifying because you're seeing, if you're on Instagram and you see any of this, I'm seeing more and more of these hidden videos that reveal couples, you know, kicking their girlfriends or their boyfriends out of the house because they found them on a dating app. So the dating app, the website is called CheaterScanner.com. And what it does, you put their picture, your, let's just say your boyfriend's picture and his date of birth, and you know, his age is, yes, yeah, date of birth and what area he lives in, what city. And you, it scans all the dating apps to figure out if he's actively on them. And it's really causing some problems in some relationships. I mean, would you want to know if your partner is dating, is on a dating app? Of course you would. Is it weird to find out this way? Yes, it is. But there are signs that, you know, you can really tell if you don't feel like checking out this website. It's even beyond signs. There are more patterns in behavior. If you have a question or want to weigh in here, have you been cheated on? How did you find out? 513-749-7000. Like I said, there are some signs that your partner is cheating on you. Some of these signs, you know, they don't mean your partner is definitely cheating. But if you put some of them together, you might want to look at this. The first thing is a sudden change in communication. So they become distant and less affectionate. They have shorter answers. They're on the phone a lot. It's just basically not looking to connect. We talked with Dr. Wes earlier about this. Another sign of whether or not someone might be cheating in the relationship, they are unusually overprotective of their phone. That is a very big red flag. And I talk about this all the time. It is important to give your partner, in my opinion, your screen lock password. I feel like it is a red flag if you don't give your partner your lock on your phone. But that's me. But I mean, if someone's got something to hide, that's a pretty good reason. I don't want to give my screen lock. Another sign, changes in routines, like late night works at work, last minute schedule changes. If they become hard to get a hold of, that's usually, if that's a change in behavior or patterns for them, that's kind of a red flag. Obviously, this next one is a big one. It's a change in their appearance. So all of a sudden, they're working out, they start dressing differently, taking better care of themselves, you know, which is obviously a good thing, but it's also a sign that perhaps someone else came into the picture. Another one, financial irregularities. So unexplained credit card charges, or if you're seeing cash withdrawals or gifts they can't account for. Those are very big red flags, especially credit card charges. Where's this from? What? Who were you with? Then the questions start coming up. And then if it does lead to, hey, you're starting to ask questions, if they're defensive about it, if your partner becomes defensive at the simplest questions, these are all signs of an unhealthy relationship. Pretty good signs your partner might be cheating. I'm not saying that they're exactly doing it, but it's a good sign that someone might be cheating. And at the very minimum, you're, it's not a good relationship at that point. And when something is not going right, what do? You have to change it. You either address it or take some space. Spending time. Maybe there's just been so much time spent with your partner that sometimes space is needed. I always talk about this all the time. The quality of your life is determined on the quality of your relationship. And it's always easier to get into a relationship than to get out of. But as I am learning this on another level, if you have to be honest with your partner, you don't worry about whether or not they're going to be upset, offended, sad. They're not going to like it. You're hurting somebody's feelings. Don't worry about that. The more important thing is that you say the things that you need to say. Sometimes it's hard. I talked about this earlier about, talking to a friend. I had a tough conversation today with a friend. And I said, I'm just going to be completely honest. It is so important to be honest about how you're feeling instead of sweeping things under the rug. Be honest with your feelings in whatever relationship you care about. That is a huge deal. I mean, there are people that always think the grass is greener. They're always going to be that. Those that are in a relationship want to be single. Those that are single want to be in a relationship. That's always going to happen. There's always going to be people that cheat. I heard a friend of mine said, found out that after she broke up with her boyfriend for years, they were dating for years, she found out he'd been on a dating app. I mean, it's always hard to come back from being cheated on. There's no doubt. It's always going to be hard. But you want to know, because if somebody's not being honest, that's what happens. They end up cheating. They end up on dating apps. They end up seeing who they can be their self with if they can't be it with you. If you don't love a person anymore, don't get respected or appreciated, then it's your time to move. Move on. We started this conversation of when should you end a relationship with Dr. Wes previously. When should you get out of a relationship? When you don't feel that person has your back anymore. When they stop having your back and they stop reaching out and trying to connect, that's when you really need to look at, hey, this isn't working anymore. And have those important conversations and say, I'm not trying to change you. I'm not trying to argue. I'm not mad. I don't want anything from you. It's just not working out for me anymore. There's no reason why I should continue to revisit in this classroom the same topic over and over again. You can say goodbye. You don't even have to have apologies. You don't have to have them work it out. You can just say, it's not working for me anymore. By the way, just a quick note, because I read this in the news and I heard it when they were talking about the news earlier. You know, the toxic masculinity guys, Tristan and Andrew Tate from the Manosphere, whatever, they were arrested in Miami by the FBI on charges of trafficking and more. This is sexual trafficking and child porn. I mean, there's a ton of charges against these guys, and the FBI's not playing. They were arrested in Miami. They're going to get brought back to England, but these guys get arrested and released a lot. And the reason why I think it's important to mention is because they have a huge following of young boys, the Manosphere, and they sell these, subscriptions to how to get what you want, the women, the cars, the jewelry and all that stuff. And it's really important to understand that, whatever the charges are, if they're going to stick or not, because they have been arrested before and have been released, we need to start looking at our role models for these young boys. Because if you ever saw inside the Manosphere, on Netflix. It is a crazy documentary. I have talked about it on this program many times before. It is a wild look at how men talk to and treat women, and they have a whole bunch of 12 to 15, 16, 17 year old boys that are followers. And Tristan and Andrew Tate are two of the biggest examples, leaders of the toxic, they call it toxic masculinity in the manosphere. So they were just arrested in Miami. That's going to be breaking news, and we'll certainly see where that ends. All right. When we come back, I had a talk with PJ Street earlier in the program, and it was so good because he talks about excuses we make instead of taking care of ourselves and how you can start stacking the habits that's going to make a really big difference in your life. We're going to get to that right after news, weather, and traffic. 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
6: Raw sewage and ruined livelihoods after heavy rain overwhelms inadequate city infrastructure with the 1130 report. I'm Travis Laird. Breaking now, multiple family-owned businesses and homes in Hyde Park and Mount Lookout are cleaning up massive destruction from Friday's downpours. Business owners are pointing the finger directly at the city of Cincinnati's failing sewage system. At Nico Sushi on Hyde Park Square, sewage water overtook the kitchen and dining room for the fifth time since 2018. The owner says she's repeatedly begged the city council for help with the lack of sewage drains, but no resolution has come. Down the street, new and century-old establishments alike are boarded up in Mount Lookout, and the owner of a tattoo shop says panic set in as floodwaters turned Delta Avenue into a river, noting that working-class families cannot absorb the losses like million-dollar corporations can. Nearby in Oakley, resident Paige Scheidler lost everything in her basement under 5 feet of water despite investing $20,000 into flood prevention recommended by the Metropolitan Sewer District. As developers prepare to break ground on new projects, residents warn the flooding will only get deadlier if the city refuses to fix the pipes. Now, let's take a look at the latest traffic and weather together. Looks like no major accidents or slowdowns to report throughout the tri-state this hour.
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12: Behind Saturday night storms, things get a little bit more comfortable on Sunday. We start the day around 70 degrees, but the afternoon, a little less humidity and a little less heat, highs near 84 with a mix of sun and clouds. And with lower humidity, we cool off more overnight, so our Monday dropping to about 65 in the morning. From your severe weather station, I'm 9 First Warning meteorologist Mark Stitz, News Radio 700 WLW.
6: 79 degrees at beautiful historic Lunkin Airport. If you think thunderstorms are beautiful, because it's probably storming. The Hamilton County coroner has identified 46-year-old Jonathan Allen Young as the Cincinnati City employee killed earlier in the week. Young was working on a traffic project along the Norwood Lateral when a Metro bus plowed into two city trucks. His family remembers him as a devoted father. Authorities say no criminal charges have been filed against the Metro driver at this time. Social media influencers Andrew and Tristan Tate behind bars in Miami. The U.S. Marshal Service arrested the wealthy brothers on Saturday to face extradition to Britain. U.K. authorities are pursuing dozens of charges against the pair for rape, sex trafficking, and child pornography, allegations the brothers continue to deny as they build their misogynistic online empire. In South Carolina, President Trump is pushing the late Senator Lindsey Graham's sister to run for a full Senate term this fall. Darlene Graham was recently appointed to temporarily fill the seat. She must decide by late July if she'll enter the August special primary, despite having zero prior political experience. Cincinnati Reds have locked up all-star pitcher Chase Burns to a 7-year, $105 million contract extension. The 23-year-old is boasting an 11-1 record. Meanwhile, on the field, after beating the whatever out of the Colorado Rockies earlier in the week, the Reds took a beating of their own today. The Rockies crushed Cincinnati 10-3 in Denver just a day after the Reds secured a 7-2 victory. The Reds look to take the series in Sunday's rubber match. Let's hope, with Hunter Green taking the mound at 3:10. Our coverage begins at 2:10 with the inside pitch right here on the Big One. Your next update is at midnight. Breaking news anytime. 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
24: 9. Welcome to the show. I am Donna D. Producing the show with me tonight, Sam Niger. We literally have only done one show together, Sam, so I'm looking forward to tonight. You know, it's pretty normal to fall off your workouts or create bad eating habits. I mean, that happens to all of us from time to time. But how do you get back on track? Here to discuss our own habits and the excuses we make to keep us stuck, PJ Street. Now, you may have heard PJ. He's been on this station a whole lot, every Thursday, actually, with Eddie and Rocky. PJ, you've been a trainer for over 30 years. I want to thank you for coming on to the show tonight and taking some time for me.
2: Of course, Donna, I do really appreciate you having me on.
24: Well, I wanted you, PJ, because I loved our conversation earlier in the week with Eddie about the top excuses keep people from, you know, getting their workout goals, keeping them from being in shape. And I know there are four main excuses that keep us pretty much sitting on the couch when we know that working out is super important.
2: Yeah, and you know, going back to what we discussed on Eddie and Rocky, well, I don't have the time, and that's the number one, but without question, the number one excuse that people make. And you know, Donna, I really think that people are confusing the amount of time it takes to get ridiculously fit and very lean and all of that type of stuff.

0: really just takes, you know, a little bit of intentional planning, a couple strength training workouts per week, 30, 45 minutes, a couple cardio sessions per week, 20 to 30 minutes, a little bit of time meal prepping. And that's really it. I mean, if you can, you know, find, and everybody can, you know, 6 to 7 hours a week, you can drastically improve your health and fitness.
1: Okay. So 6 to 7 hours a week, if you can dedicate some of that to, working out and meal prep, you should be able to maintain a good, healthy body.
0: Of course. Of course. And again, I've been doing this so long, Donna. I see people, I like to use the term, they're stepping over dollars to pick up dimes. And they're worried about, you know, all this like optimization and, well, I heard seed oils and red dye number 5 and, you know, I got to avoid all that. And, you know, what do you think about, you know, these, like, you know, what about this supplement or that supplement? I'm like, well, look, you're walking 4,000 steps per day right now. You're not strength training at
1: all.
0: You pay absolutely no attention to how much food you're consuming, how many calories you're consuming. Let's start with the really basic fundamentals before we start worrying about all this, like, really fringe stuff that really has no bearing on anything.
1: Okay, so I don't have time is a really big excuse. And, you know, I mean, and to be honest, I was stretched thin last week. I worked myself silly and I still got my 12,000 steps in a day. So boom. I mean, I literally, from the moment I woke up until I hit the pillow, I worked and had things to do. So I don't have time is a big one. What's the second one?
0: Well, I hear this a lot too, and this kind of meshes with some of the other stuff we're going to discuss. It's, well, I just don't want to live like that. And again, people think of like fitness as this extreme lifestyle. I don't want to live like that. I don't want to, you know, eat chicken and broccoli and brown rice every meal, and you know, never go out to eat with my spouse and, you know, weigh and measure every morsel of food I eat. That's not what it is.
1: Yes.
0: You don't, you know, the interesting thing, Donna, this is what's cool about living a fitness oriented lifestyle. Not like you're consumed by fitness, but just your fitness and your health and the way that you eat and the, you know, the way that you move and the way that you work out, it just has a seat at the table. It doesn't have to sit at the head of the table. The cool thing about living that way is that if you do these like 4 or 5 fundamental things 80% of the time, you can then go enjoy every holiday, every vacation, celebrate every life milestone with food and drink.
1: Mm-hmm.
0: That's the cool thing. Mm-hmm. If you do the right stuff, like 290 days a year, well, now you got 70 or 80 days a year that you can, you know, you want to go on vacation and have 5 margaritas every day? Great. Awesome. Live it up. Because, why? Because you've established habits and an identity, a fitness-oriented identity that you're going to come back to. And you don't have to worry about, you know, how much you eat on Christmas Eve or, you know, anything like that.
1: Right.
0: That's the cool thing about it. But the interesting thing is that most people have that completely reversed, right? Most people eat massive amounts of calories 80% of the time. They don't work out 80% of the time. They're sedentary 80% of the time. And then like 2 or 3 times a year, they decide that they're fed up and they don't like the way that they look and they feel. And then they'll spend a week doing some stupid fad diet or, like, you know, doing like a 2-a-day workout program for a week. And then that stops. And it's that cycle, right? So they spend 80% of the year doing all the wrong stuff. And then 20% of the year doing completely silly stuff. You got to reverse that.
1: Yeah,
0: right? That's really what it is. It's like, let's do it right 26 days a month,

0: all year long. And then, you know, again, the holidays, the vacations, the anniversaries, the birthdays, all that stuff. Go enjoy yourself.
1: Right.
0: That's really what, for my clients, that's what I try to impress upon them. I'm like,
1: live it up. Like, you're on vacation. Just make sure you're hitting.
0: Oh my God, I gained 5 pounds on vacation. I'm like, well, the 5 day vacation is not your problem. It's the normal Tuesday where you're door dashing.
1: Yes.
0: You know, Chinese food, and you've taken in 3,000 calories. You had a half a bottle of wine, and that's every week.
1: Right. Okay. So I don't have time. I don't want to live that way, like a gym rat, and that you have to put, you know, 23 out of 24 hours at the gym and working. That's not what you're saying is going to be even close to being the issue. What's the third?
0: I mean, I have a whole laundry list of these, but I'd say the third one I hear the most is, you know, I just don't have the motivation.
1: Yeah.
0: If you're relying on motivation, like, you're going to be real disappointed, because motivation comes and goes. It's fleeting. You can't rely on it, right? I mean, everybody's, you know, January 2nd, everybody's motivated to get in shape. And then, you know, well, that lasts until maybe early February, you know, and then the gyms all clear out. You can't rely on motivation. You can't.
1: I mean, because whoever says, I want to just go run 5 miles. I mean, sometimes that happens to me. Sometimes I actually look forward to it. But if it's like an everyday thing, I don't have motivation every day. You just get out and do it.
0: Nobody does. It's like parenting. Like, are you motivated to parent your kids every day? No, but you do it. Like,
1: right.
0: You know what I mean? It's just, are you motivated to brush your teeth every day? No, but you do it, because if you don't, your teeth are going to get yellow and they're going to fall out, and, you know, you're going to have a big dentist bill. So you do that, right? You can't rely on motivation. You got to have a reason. And we talk about this on Thursday. It's like, the second your doctor says to you, hey, you know, we got to talk, this is serious, and goes over your lab work and your biomarkers and your blood work, and he says, you know, your cholesterol is 400 and your blood pressure is 190 over 110. Like, if this doesn't change, you got about 3 years to live. Well, then all of a sudden, you don't need any more motivation, right? Now all of a sudden you have the time. You find the time. You find the time to take a walk, because the consequences are dire. And consequences are usually, unfortunately, the biggest motivator for people. But it doesn't have to be that way. You can be proactive with this stuff and, you know, not have to get to a point to where, wow, I absolutely have to change.
1: Yeah.
0: You know, it doesn't have to be that way.
1: Yeah. Your habits, we talk about habit stacking. This is one thing I absolutely love, because I think your habits tell more about who you are than your goals do. I mean, what do you do every day? Your action. So, I got into habit stacking from a book called Atomic Habits, by James Clear. And it's not just about working out. It's things that you want to do, for your career or relationship or anything like that, in terms of what you want to make progress in. So the idea is to do these tiny little habits, and then one day you're going to see these giant leaps before you know it. PJ, talk about the importance of habit stacking, and what are some of the habits that you do on a daily basis that people can maybe adapt in their own lives?
0: Well, first of all, Atomic Habits is also one of my favorite books of all time. Funny enough, James Clear actually reached out to me 2 years ago.
1: No.
0: He wanted me to train him. Yeah. That's a side story, but, you know, if for anybody listening who has not read Atomic Habits, it's
1: so good.
0: It's an amazing book. It really is. And it doesn't just apply to fitness and eating and working out. It's really, it's applicable to anything,
1: yes,
0: any goal that you want to achieve. It really is. But, you know, Donna, like, the fundamental habits of getting in shape, like, this is the Cliff's Notes version of this. This is what my entire coaching program is based on. Like, if you want to get in shape, you got to do like 5 things, right? Number 1, you have to establish a calorie budget for yourself or have somebody do it for you. That's like number one, and you have to adhere to that calorie budget. Now that could mean, you know, using a food scale or MyFitnessPal, or now you can use AI and just take pictures of your meal and it will tell you how many calories is in. So that's like the foundational, you know, get in shape habit is calorie control. The second habit is you're going to, you know, hit a protein minimum every day. For my female clients, I just make it simple. I say, hey, look, let's try to get in 100 grams. My male clients, depending on what they weigh, like, let's get in 150 grams. So you have a calorie budget, you have a protein minimum that you're going to hit, okay, those two, and then you're going to lift weights or do some form of resistance training that could be Pilates, whatever. You're going to do that 2 to 3 days a week. And then you're going to do, again, like we talked about earlier, 2 to 3, like 20 to 30 minute cardio sessions per week. And you're going to try to get 8 to 10,000 steps per day. Mm-hmm. And then the final one is you're going to sleep 7 hours per night. If you can do five or six things?
1: Yeah, I think six.
0: If you can do those six things 80% of the time consistently, you'll be in better shape than 99% of the people walking the planet. I don't care how old you are. It's really those things.
1: Okay, so just so I have it, because I want to make sure we get that. So tracking your food and calorie deficit is really important. Tracking your food.
0: If your goal is fat loss, which for a lot of people it is.
1: Yeah.
0: That's the big rock. It's a calorie deficit. So you have to know what your calorie budget should be, and just, you know, this isn't, you know, don't take this as gospel, but for most people, eating 10 calories per pound of your body weight, if you're interested in losing fat, mm-hmm. that's a really good place to start.
1: Okay,
0: so
1: that's
0: if you're a 150-pound female, 1,500 calories. If you're a 230-pound guy, you know, carrying too much body fat, you want to lose fat, you might start at like 2,300 calories per day. That's the big one.
1: That's great. That's awesome. Okay, and then protein intake. You need to track your protein intake. You need to get some sort of resistance training, whether it's yoga or Pilates, a couple times a week, 3 times a week.
0: Or traditional strength training in a gym.
1: Okay, or traditional strength.
0: Something that puts tension on your muscles so you can maintain and or increase muscle mass as you age.
1: Some cardio. You got to get 8 to 10,000 steps a day. That's so important. We talk about it. You say biggest bang for your buck is walking. I couldn't agree more. Oh my gosh, I have so many questions and we're going to run out. What is the most unhealthy thing we can do to our body? I mean, what should we absolutely be staying away from?
0: A lot of people aren't going to like to hear this. And, you know, everybody likes to have a drink every now and then, but alcohol.
1: Yeah.
0: Without question. I mean, it's literally it's a poison. It's a toxin. And there's no healthy amount of alcohol. Despite what you've heard, there's not. And look, everybody likes to have a drink every now and then, but I see, here's just going a little bit, off the grid here on this, but what I found in people anecdotally, coaching hundreds upon hundreds of people over 30 years, people that get into the double digits per week in alcohol don't make any progress if they want to get fit. They just don't.
1: Wow.
0: That's just anecdotally what I found. And also, in addition to that, people that get into the double digits of eating out in a month also make no progress.
1: That's interesting.
0: So if you're having 10 plus drinks a week and you're eating out 10 times a month, you're gonna be sitting where you're sitting now forever.
1: Right.
0: If you don't change that,
1: you're never.
0: I don't care what else you're doing. I don't care if you're working out 4 times a day.
1: Okay. I literally can talk to you. We got to run. I got a speed round real quick, PJ. Morning workout or evening?
0: Doesn't matter. Whenever you can get
1: most overrated
0: again,
1: fitness.
0: This is another example of like people just like overanalyzing all this fitness and eating stuff. Like,
1: yeah.
0: Well, should I take this stuff? Or should I work out it in the evening or the morning? Should I do this or that? I'm like, no. I'm like, whenever you can get in, it's fine.
1: Yeah. What's one exercise everyone should do regardless of age? Is it walking?
0: Walk.
1: Yes. I knew you were going to say that. PJ Street.
0: Walk and put some tension on your muscles at least once a week, ideally two or three times a week.
1: Yeah, we need our muscles.
0: Yeah. Muscle is your currency, is the best form of currency you have as you age.
1: Yep, I agree. PJ Street, such a pleasure to have you on tonight. If someone wants to get a hold of you, where can they find you?
0: Yep, I offer in-person and online coaching. 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
1: Awesome. Thank you, PJ, for making time tonight.
0: Much,
1: I appreciate it. Okay.
0: All right, you bet.
1: All right, coming up next, when do you know it's time to break up with somebody and what's the best way to do it? We're going to talk to Dr. Wes Crafton when we come back, but first the news, 700 WLW Cincinnati.
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11: Efforts to salvage a peace deal have collapsed in Iran, replaced by a brutal cycle of airstrikes. With the Midnight Report, I'm Travis Laird, breaking now. American forces hit bridges and power stations in southern Iran late in the week, while the U.S. reinstated a crippling naval blockade on Iranian ports. In retaliation, Iranian drones struck a vital water desalination plant in drought-stricken Kuwait. The escalating violence cost two more American service members their lives during an attack on a Jordanian base, bringing the U.S. military death toll to 16 since late February. President Donald Trump, who previously threatened to annihilate Iranian civilization, remains committed to a military solution rather than diplomacy. ABC's Allison Kosick details the president's response.
12: President Trump reportedly telling News Nation the deaths were very sad, but insisting Iran could not be allowed to have a nuclear weapon. President Trump has said the war is necessary to prevent Iran from having a nuclear weapon.
11: Iranian officials say U.S. strikes have already killed at least 50 people and wounded hundreds more over the last 3 weeks.
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13: The second half of our weekend looking a little bit more comfortable than we have been. Starting things off on Sunday around 70 degrees. And then for the afternoon, not as hot, near 84 with a mix of sun and clouds. And we'll also notice a little bit of a drop in that humidity. And with lower humidity, we cool off more easily into Monday morning, dropping to 65. From your severe weather station, I'm 9 First Warning meteorologist Mark Stutz, News Radio 700 WLW.
11: City Public Services employee is dead after a fatal crash on the Norwood Lateral. Earlier in the week, 46-year-old Jonathan Allen Young was killed when a Metro bus slammed into two city trucks from behind during a traffic project. A second worker was hurt but survived, and the Metro bus driver was hospitalized. Young is being remembered as a dedicated father. Investigators have not yet announced any criminal charges in the deadly collision. Politicians in Washington are choosing to levy threats against Canada instead of tackling the climate disaster causing massive wildfires to choke the U.S. with smoke. U.S. Senator Bernie Moreno from Ohio wants to impose sanctions on Canadian officials, blaming their forestry management for the poor air quality blanketing the nation. President Trump is also threatening trade tariffs in retaliation for the smoke, which is expected to finally clear out of the Northeast thanks to weekend thunderstorms ahead of the World Cup final. A special election in South Carolina could see late Senator Lindsey Graham's sister attempting to win his former seat. Darlene Graham was temporarily appointed to the position, but she has no prior experience in politics. Despite her lack of qualifications, she is being heavily lobbied by President Trump to enter the fast-approaching August primary and secure a full six-year term for the Republican Party. Thousands of First Energy customers across Northeast Ohio remain in the dark after severe weekend thunderstorms ripped through the state. The repeated outages are drawing scathing criticism from State Representative Tristan Rader, who is blasting First Energy as a failed utility that continually puts corporate shareholders ahead of working families who pay their electric bills. Rader is pledging to introduce legislation that prioritizes citizens over the troubled power company. Columbus police are under scrutiny after newly released dash camera video shows a local officer accidentally shooting his own partner. The gunfire erupted when two officers were responding to a domestic dispute, began shooting at a dog that charged out of the house. The injured dog was later surrendered and euthanized. Authorities confirmed no arrests were ever made in connection to the original domestic dispute call. Extremist social media influencers Andrew and Tristan Tate have been taken into custody in Florida. The U.S. Marshals Service apprehended the wealthy brothers on a sealed warrant as the UK seeks to extradite them to face dozens of sickening criminal charges. British prosecutors are pursuing allegations of rape, human trafficking, and extreme child pornography offenses committed over a seven-year period before the pair fled to Romania. Your next update is at 12:30. Breaking news anytime. I'm Travis Laird, News Radio 700 WLW.
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16: All across America, he is Eric Carly and I'm Gary McNamara. All right. I was thinking the other day, we need to introduce, like, and so I'm going to label this hour, maybe not the entire hour, but just label this hour the Red Eye Radio Crazy Hour.
17: Wouldn't that be every hour?
16: More example of, that's true. Why limit it to an hour?
17: Yeah, do we? Something happened that I don't know about.
16: But this happened yesterday. You had Dr. Sam Hargood, who is part of the medical department at the University of California at San Francisco. And Dr. Dubinet from UCLA Medical School. All right?
17: All right.
16: Now, I'm just going to play it. We don't have to, you know, give too much of a preamble to it, but it's on the radical transgender movement in medicine.
17: Okay. Yeah.
16: Listen to this now. This is just, they just won't answer the question. Now, this is scary because if you try to get away with this in medicine, whoa. What won't you try? Here we go. And this is Representative Mary Miller asking the questions. Here we go.
18: Also troubling, Dr. Benedetti, it appears that DEI has not left UICM. On your school's about page, clear as day, it says, and I quote, "At the University of Illinois College of Medicine, we are committed to diversity and inclusion. We have a number of programs and initiatives in place to promote diversity and inclusion." It's clear that UICM is just hiding the fact that DEI is still its core mission. Dr. Haygood, UCSF's classroom guide titled Framework for Gender and Sex Concepts in Teaching advises against using the term pregnant women. Instead, it says to use pregnant people. Who are pregnant people compared to pregnant women? Just curious.
19: So that is a part of a curriculum to help our students who are facing a wide diversity of patients. Of course, the vast majority of pregnancies are in women, and I have absolutely no problem with using the word pregnant women. I use it myself.
18: Has a non-biological woman ever had a baby?
19: A transgender person can.
18: That's not a biological woman. Has a non-biological woman ever had a baby?
19: I would...
16: By the way, at that point, you're fired.
17: Yeah. Yeah.
16: Get out. Here we go. More. Here we go.
19: Oh, reiterate.
18: It's ridiculous.
19: We take care of transgender patients.
18: Okay. Dr. Hargood, the UCSF guide I mentioned earlier also advises using a child's self-reported gender identity, even if it conflicts with the parent's wishes. Say a 7-year-old boy comes into your doctor's office and reveals he believes he's a girl. Is UCSF advising physicians to explicitly violate parents' moral values and have the doctors address this boy as a girl?
19: Our programs are consistent with federal and state law. We undertake comprehensive psychological mental health evaluations and work with the parents on these issues.
18: Okay, and I hope that you are consistent with the law because, like I say, we reserve the right, we have the right to withhold funding from any institution in violation. Lastly, Dr. Dubinet, a required course at UCLA Medical School, advises OBGYN students not to, and I quote, assume gender identity. Okay, from another class in May of 2026, it included a disclaimer that while it uses the term she and women, it does not intend to exclude, and I quote, those who have a uterus but do not identify with these terms. What does that even mean?
20: I'm not familiar with that announcement. I'd have to read the entire thing.
18: Okay, I hope that you go back and check it out. Can someone have a uterus but not be a woman? Because it seems like your school is promoting that ridiculous idea.
20: I think, again, as Dr. Hoggett has described, we're treating transgender people, but we're doing that in compliance with state and federal law.
18: And you do teach biology?
20: Yes, we do.
18: Yes, this is curious. So I'm going to ask you again, can someone have a uterus and not be a woman? Just say yes or no. Can they?
20: Again, I would.
18: That's what your medical school is promoting.
21: You're fired.
16: Yeah, you're fired. You're fired. Listen, if you wish to be a delusional liberal congressperson or senator or whatever, or president, and promote that, fine. In the medical profession, you're talking biology.
17: Well, and this was something that the Trump administration directly addressed with the CDC after years of the Obama administration. This is during Trump's first term. During the years of the Obama administration and the CDC, they were changing terminology. And it's important that you not do that. So what they do is they tiptoe around it. What gender were you assigned at birth? Well, what do you mean assigned? Assigned by who? What did they say you were? What did somebody just, you know, with no authority to do so? That's the implication. What gender did they assign you at birth? What's your biological gender? That's the question.
16: Can't answer it.
17: You cannot answer that. And this is a problem. You know, the American Medical Association, remember that case that ended, it was 2-3 months ago, maybe longer. And you had said for years, look, the lawsuits are going to change things, mm-hmm. especially when it comes to children. But I think even beyond that, and I think we both talked about this, even with adults who have had surgeries and said, you know, look, when I decided this, I didn't have the proper counseling or something like this. You're going to see a lot of lawsuits. And the American Medical Association released a statement basically saying, look, we're not going to be able to do this. This is going to be a problem when it comes to surgeries. When you're teaching, and this is the thing, is that you're going to indoctrinate through these teachings and then set out into the world a new group of doctors, nurse practitioners, physicians, assistants, and everybody else that will be in charge of people's care, that will be using language that doesn't make sense to the average person, that comes straight from the agenda, that comes straight from the indoctrination itself. And when you do that, it becomes dangerous. Biological male, living as a woman, transgender female, biological male, all of these things have to be very clear in the medical field. because there you can't change them. And again, this is why I have the problem with what were you assigned, what gender were you assigned at birth. Assigned doesn't belong there.
16: Don't you have to ask the question, who's doing the assignment?
17: Who's doing the assignment? My creator assigned it.
16: Right.
17: Oh, bring that up in a liberal university. Good luck with that. And those are the things, you know, that come down to it, that it comes down to. There are no anomalies, you know, or there are, well, maybe a few anomalies out there when it comes to science. There are very few anomalies. But when you're talking about teaching science.
16: Yeah, not with chromosomes, though.
17: No. But when you're talking about teaching science, but I mean in medical and, you know, in okay. general, okay. you know, and you make, in fact, you make a case for any anomaly along the way, right? Those would be special cases, which may require special treatment or not. This is what they're going out of their way to make it look like biologically these are anomalies. And they are not. They are agenda. They are indeed a social construct. They are coming up with their version, whatever their version is. You know, a pregnant person came in.
16: No, but you just hit it right there where they contradict themselves.
17: Yes.
16: Because we were told for the longest time that gender is a social construct.
17: Right.
16: Which means it's not biological.
17: Right. Exactly.
16: This is a socially we have decided to do this.
17: Right.
16: Well, have you scientifically? No. Well, are you a scientist or a sociologist?
17: That's it. Because
16: you're
17: in science, they're applying a social construct.
16: Right.
17: And it does not apply in science.
16: It's just,
17: you know, it reminds me of the Earth First video that we've played. And the girl goes, you know, give me that life that rock over there has lived. And
16: what a wonderful life that rock has lived.
17: What a wonderful life that rock has lived. And then I think to myself, you know, sometimes I kind of have a boring life. And the rock may have had more. At least the rock gets outside once in a while. But no,
16: I'm going to defend my life and say my life is more interesting than a rock.
17: Yeah, well,
16: I'll take that strong stand.
17: Well, yours is... I wouldn't bet on mine on certain days. I've watched
16: The Rock doesn't talk to a cat like I do.
17: I've watched every video on YouTube 3 times. I finished YouTube. No, but I mean, it's like saying, you know, well that rock could identify as a tree.
16: It's just ridiculous. But that's a beautiful thing, how they contradict themselves. But you and I do not live in the bubble of today, because you and I both remember when the argument was gender is not sex.
17: Right.
16: And all of a sudden, one day, and I'm serious, it happened in like a month.
17: Oh.
16: All of a sudden, gender was sex.
17: Yeah.
16: It's like, wait a minute, you've just reversed yourself 180 degrees.
17: Yeah.
16: It didn't matter.
17: Yeah.
16: It didn't matter. And I go by that thing that I read the other day from the one guy who wrote about the radical transgender movement.
17: Mm.
16: That basically, it's the ultimate power play. You actually attempt to brainwash people that what is scientifically impossible is possible without any evidence to back it up. And you shame and demonize the people that won't agree with your absurdity.
17: Right.
16: And then you wish to change society by something that is so incredibly ridiculous and self-evident.
17: Right. Yeah.
16: And it's just, wow.
17: No, and I mean, that's it. And they say it as if it's true. And then the next phase is, shaming you if you don't use the language. You heard it in a way in some of these responses here and the audio you just played. The idea is, and they're not going to answer the question, but if they were on their territory, if they were in their setting, on their turf, they would condemn you for even questioning this policy.
16: I have it here.
17: Mm.
16: Transgenderism, the radical transgender movement, is an uncontrolled society-scaled experiment in which conformity and obedience, a test of how far you can make people parrot absurdities, inflict cruelties, collude with unrealities, and ostracize and punish people for things that they do not themselves believe.
17: Mm-hmm.
16: It is a test whether the moral self-abasements and routine betrayals that occurred in the Soviet bloc with its secret police and political prisons and armies of informants could be replicated in a liberal, democratic, and pluralistic society that lacked this formal apparatus of repression, whether minor rewards and punishments could force people to punish people for stating the most self-evident of all truths and inspire them to cheer on the chemical castration and dismemberment of their own children. It is a test of whether civil liberties organizations could be twisted into instruments of state repression and human rights groups, instruments of defamation and violence against women. It is a test that most of the Western world is failing. I thought that was just a wonderful way to wrap it up in a couple of paragraphs.
17: Yep.
16: And that Wesley Yang, and he's a writer on Substack. Don't know anything else about him.
17: Mm-hmm.
16: But I'm telling you, that's almost perfect.
17: Yeah. Yeah. I mean, again, the more we allow this nonsense, because you're shredding the truth is what you're doing. If we can change that, if anything can be a social construct, everything can be a social construct.
16: As we've said before, though, and this is where the right has to attack it, this is not about caring about transgenders. They could give a damn.
17: No. There's a mental health crisis that they themselves promote.
16: They're admitting they're admitting, as we have said, there's a huge mental health crisis.
17: Yes.
16: We go back to the Berkeley professor.
17: Right.
16: Going up against the
17: Josh Hawley.
16: Mm-hmm. That point.
17: Mm-hmm.
16: That you can't even talk about this. Why?
17: Right.
16: Because they'll commit suicide if you do.
17: Right.
16: If you even talk about transgenderism, well, there's a mental health issue here. Yeah. You can't say that.
17: Right.
16: You know, it's like
17: they're trying to shut down the conversation.
16: Yeah. They're trying to shut down the conversation. They don't the biggest lie is that they give a damn about people that have these thoughts that they're the opposite sex.
17: Right.
16: They don't give a damn about them.
17: No, they don't.
16: They could care less about them.
17: Yep.
16: We are Red Eye Radio.
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21: A trail of record-setting heat continues this week. USDA meteorologist Brad Rippey says this wave originated last week.
22: We started to see heat emerging from the western United States, and it really took hold across the northern Great Plains over the weekend, peaking on Sunday. And now as we move through this week, some of that heat is propagating eastward across the northern Corn Belt, the Great Lakes region, and then eventually reaching the northeastern and middle Atlantic states.
21: The peak of this heat wave Sunday, a near all-time record high temperature for the state of Montana.
22: Luckily, some of that heat has lost a little bit of punch, but that doesn't change the fact that here approaching the midweek, you're looking at temperatures in the 95 to 100 degree range.
21: Rippey says the heat should not impact Midwestern corn and soybeans this week. He adds, ironically, near to below normal temperatures are forecasted along a stretch of the nation's southern tier. I'm Rod Bain reporting for the U.S. Department of Agriculture in Washington, D.C.
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16: Here at Red Eye Radio, he's Eric Carling, I'm Gary McNamara. Welcome and good morning. But I, you know, you and I were just talking about during the break that, and I, one of the things I'd said, and you've always agreed with it, is that the right has to go after the left on this whole thing that they care about transgenders. They don't. They don't give a damn. They don't give a damn about women. No. We've seen that with the misogyny and sexism of the radical transgender movement. Right. But they also don't care about transgenders because they themselves, if you listen to what they say, say there's an incredible mental health problem with transgenders. And the solution of it is to let children cut off their body parts.
17: Yes, and not talk about the health, the mental health crisis itself.
16: Yes.
17: Wow. That's
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33: 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These aren't just miles. These are moments. They're commitment. 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
1: You know, Eric, I don't know what happened last week. The Democrat Socialists of America must have put it into print, because when we were on vacation last week, all of a sudden there's a news story all over the place. Here's what the Democrat Socialists of America want.
2: Yeah.
1: And I'm thinking to myself, as I'm on vacation last week, we talked about this 2 weeks ago.
2: Right, it seemed old.
1: And,
2: yeah.
1: And I think this was because of the convention that they held.
2: They had the convention, and so it came
1: out what they wanted, and that was reported.
2: Yeah.
1: And then it must have come out in print, because I was like, deja vu, didn't we do this story? Well, now they're all publicizing it. This is the Democrat Socialist of America co-chair, Ashiq Sadiq.
2: Okay.
1: On getting rid of the Senate. You ready? Here we go.
3: All right. We just don't see the point of the Senate. Historically, it was meant to serve very wealthy people who owned a lot of land. And that's still a system that we have today. And it's something we would change. We would expand what the House of Representatives does and make it more actually representative of people who live in this country.
4: So would you like to abolish the Senate?
3: That's part of our platform, and we don't think that's extreme. We think it's a change that would help make this country more democratic.
1: I just love it. Isn't extreme to them, by the way.
2: No,
1: that's the whole point. It's not extreme. All right, now let's continue about socialism, the general concept of socialism, and then we'll give our analysis of this, right? But here we go. Right. The same guy, Ashiq Sadiq, on the propaganda of socialism. Okay, here we go. Right.
3: So there's been a lot of propaganda since the Cold War and Red Scares in the United States, where very powerful people in the United States felt threatened by the politics we represent. So that's why a lot of people never learned about the history of democratic socialists in the United States, and that. It was organized workers who pushed for things like a 40-hour work week or ending child labor. And these are things that are part of the legacy of democratic socialism in this country. And that's really against nationalism and fascism. So even the label of national socialism that the Nazis used at the time was intentionally meant to trick people. And it worked at the time, unfortunately, in Germany. But that's why we have to emphasize the democratic part of what we're talking about today.
1: So what are they talking about to get through all the, you know, the mumbo jumbo? What is he talking about?
2: Mm.
1: What they're trying to sell is the tyranny of the majority, which the founding fathers recognized.
2: Mm-hmm.
1: What they're trying to say, because remember, they want to get rid of the Senate. And then they wish to get rid of the executive branch and the Supreme Court being separate bodies of the federal government. And everything would be under the authority of the House. The Senate would be gone. The House would be population only. Mm-hmm. It would be viewed as population only. And

0: you get into this populist thing, because then we have to think about the willfully ignorant. The majority, you know, and it is a number of people that where just pick any issue that's on the table. Well, shouldn't the government, you know, the big one, shouldn't the government own these businesses? Nobody has a right to own your home. No one has a right to own these apartment complexes.
1: Well, that's where you get into socialism, which is, again, the government control. Again, the means of production, which means they control, the government owns the industry. And then you go to communism, where there is no private property that is allowed at all.
0: Well, because what are the first big targets? You know, energy, things that we require to live. Energy, food. Now, the left will argue that, you know, in terms of air conditioning, you don't need air conditioning, but energy, they recognize. Now, the thing is because with their whole stupid wind and solar powered program, you won't be able to have air conditioning and you just won't get the job done. But they'll come in with the big ones that they've been trying to nationalize for a long time. And they are energy. And of course, the entire medical field, medicine and healthcare, those are the two massive chunks of the economy that they believe they should. And the way they sell it is, well, nobody should be making a dime off of your healthcare. Remember, we got the nobody should be making a dime off of food. Nobody should make a dime off of water. They even, you know, we had the argument, well, your city charges you for water. It's, you know, all the process. You shouldn't be charging for water. You shouldn't be charging for health care. Nobody should make a dime off of these things. And then what's next? Well, our logical step back then was, well, food. You need food every day. And then, well, that's right. Nobody should make a dime off of corporations. This is where you get into the Mamdani effect. And that is, you know, the government, in that case, the city, owning grocery stores. And then you spread, you know, you're trying to get this mentality of the willfully ignorant in the direction of, yeah, that's right. We have a right to food. We have a right to health care. We have a right to energy. We have a right to property. So think about that. Shelter, food, energy, health care. Those things, those major items is what they would target in terms of nationalizing those if they were to get.
1: And what you meant is they have a right to your property.
0: Exactly.
1: You said you have a right. Right. Because remember, the communists, the socialists, communists don't want private ownership.
0: Right. Yeah. You know, yeah, that's my whole point is that they have a right that so they want to control shelter, food, health care, and energy.
1: And then when he talks about that the Senate was just for rich people, it wasn't. The founding fathers recognized that you needed to have representation. States need to have. And this is the whole thing. It's never, we're never going to get rid of the Senate. No, it's not going to happen. It's not going to happen. But it's interesting to talk about because it's why does the Senate exist? Because you have these liberals out there saying, well, we're going to get rid of the Senate. You think Vermont wants to get rid of their representation in the Senate?
0: Right.
1: You think New Hampshire, Rhode Island, Maine, wants to give up their two senators?
0: Right.
1: They lose any type of clout or representation in the government. And the Senate was set up to ensure. That's why you have bicameral legislators throughout the Western world, whether it's a parliamentary system or a representative government system like we have a constitutional republic with a stronger executive branch. That's why it exists. It exists because the founding fathers understood because they revolted over what? Taxation without representation. They knew it. And when you do it, and the beautiful part is when you see what the futurists are saying, that where the population is going to grow, Texas and Florida are going to dominate 75 years from now if everything continues the same.
0: Yeah.
1: California is going to be a blip when it comes to the increase in the population. People are going to move south. They're going to move, which is why the desperation of CNBC. Well, by all liberal standards, the

0: The worst states are the red states. We'll get to that here in like a second. I think National Review did an article on that. It was like, oh my God, this is, it's so bad. But you said it yesterday. They're desperate. They've got to put stuff out there because they know people are moving and they're trying to keep people from moving. You know, the best part is the number of people from like Florida, Texas, and Tennessee that said, we are the worst states. Don't come here.
1: Yeah. Oh, no, it's horrible.
0: I love that. Yesterday,
1: it's horrible here in Texas.
0: It's horrible in Texas. Don't come here.
1: I'll tell you what's horrible is the traffic from all the people coming here. No. But it's, no, you think about that. And I remember Robert Reich on social media putting on, this goes back, I don't know how many years, but it was 3, 4, 5 years ago. But he was making, he was going on a rant about the Senate. I don't know if he used Wyoming as the example, because Wyoming's got fewer than 600,000 people. They only have one House seat, right? Mm-hmm. And that used to be Liz Cheney occupied that seat. But they have two senators. Why did they get two and California only has two? That was his argument. I'm not sure if it was Wyoming. I'm pretty sure it was, but it was basically a, you know, very low population state, relatively speaking, to California. And California only gets two senators. This is the problem, and this is what they believe. And but you look at the, you know, number of House seats in California as opposed to the one in Wyoming. And, of course, you know, you look at the, okay, well, that's the representation over in the House. And the district is just happens to be the entire state in Wyoming. Those ideas, and we have said for the longest time, in fact, we may have to claim today on our 21st anniversary as a team together.
0: Oh, that's right. I forgot.
1: Yeah. Yeah. July 15th.
0: What are we doing? We should be worse. Where's the alcohol?
1: Yeah. We don't have any bourbon. Ron brought muffins. Yeah, Ron muffins. Producer Ron brought muffins. So we had muffins.
0: Poppy seeds?
1: Yeah.
0: Seinfeld episode.
1: Right. No, because we'll get tested if we eat poppy seeds. No, but, you know, it's, you know, you look at that entire equation, right? And we said back in the day, you need to own what you actually want. And now they do. And it's been published. They had their convention.
0: Yep.
1: Now they're out there promoting it. They're saying this isn't radical. Of course it is. These things aren't going to happen. This is what they're pushing for, though.
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0: He is Eric Carly, and I'm Gary McNamara. Welcome and good morning. So I think we're done with the manly man stuff.
1: I don't know, at least for the day. I don't know.
0: At least for the day. It might come back up tomorrow if there's other commentary on it. It would just be too tough for me to be a liberal. There's too many things you have to consider. All I have to consider now is what my opinion is. You know, I don't have to worry about anything else.
1: That's my opinion? That's a great point.
0: That's it.
1: Just focus on what I believe and then let all the other stuff just kind of fly by.
0: Am I selling my ideas with the proper identity politics behind it?
1: What do you believe? What do you want to do?
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12: This week on iHeart Cincy. the 250th anniversary of the United States of America. Today we are celebrating with Ohio Goes to the Movies, taking a look at the many, many films in all 88 counties that have Ohio influences, whether they're in the background or right there on the silver screen, from the designers to the sound effects to the writers, the producers, the stars. They're all being represented through Ohio Goes to the Movies. And our guest today is actress Beverly D'Angelo. You'll remember her from the vacation movies with Chevy Chase. She is here to tell you all about it and how you can go to the movies for free to celebrate our 250th anniversary. It's all going on right now.
13: And later.
12: Summertime, thinking about financing that college education. Well, there have been some big changes in federal student loans. We're going to talk about that with a certified financial planner. His name is Brian Walsh, about those changes, and he's got some advice on how to move forward and how to plan for your higher education.
13: Now, on iHeartCity with Sandy Collins.
12: From student loans, mortgages, to investing, saving, planning for retirement, making smart financial decisions, it all can be overwhelming. And that's where a company like SoFi hopes to make a difference, offering a range of digital financial services that are designed to help people borrow, save, invest, and build long-term financial security. Today, we have Brian Walsh to talk about the recent changes made to the federal student loan program. He's got some practical advice today for making the most of your money. We're talking about student loans, the federal student loan reforms that are going into effect now with Brian Walsh. He's a certified financial planner with SoFi, and he is the head of the advice and planning department. Brian, thanks for being here and being able to explain what is happening with student loans.
14: Of course. Thank you so much for having me today.
12: If you were to cast a ballot, bad, good, what would you call these changes for borrowers?
14: Yeah, as a financial planner, I would say good, because I'm a big fan of certainty. And in the federal student loan space for the last 5-6 years, there has been a ton of uncertainty, which makes it really hard to develop a good plan. Mm-hmm. Now that we have certainty, we can build our plan around it.
12: So when you're just looking at the headlines, these changes going into effect, it gets rid of a Biden administration loan program. Those people are going to have to move. Just asking off the cuff, do you have any idea how many borrowers are affected by the cut of that Biden program?
14: Yeah, so it varies based on different periods of time, but we're talking about several million borrowers that were enrolled in the SAVE plan, and now they're going to have to choose, do we go to the standard repayment plan or the new repayment assistance plan, which conceptually works the same way as the SAVE plan, just that the specific terms are a little bit different.
12: Are the costs going to go up for people who are borrowing, and what options do you have right now that are changing or that are have been there that can help with this situation?
14: Yeah, so when we're comparing what was in place before to what the new reality is, the standard repayment plan is relatively the same. So people who are enrolled in the standard repayment plan, that works just like any other type of debt or a mortgage, where you have a set repayment period, your payment is based on how much it's going to take to pay off your loan during that time. So those people aren't really going to see much of a change. For people who were on income-driven repayment, in the past, there were 4 different options. Now there's the repayment assistance plan, and it's still based on a percentage of your income. It's just with this approach, that percentage will go up as your income increases, and the payments will be, you know, slightly higher than other past programs that were available, especially the SAVE plan. So I think regardless of what bucket you fall into, it's an important time to review your student loans and say, what's the best option for me moving forward with what I know? Not what I was doing before, not what I'm defaulted in doing automatically. What should I proactively do based on my situation?
12: I understand there's some limits now for professional students, the graduate students, and maybe the medical students. How does that affect? I mean, if you have a cap of $100,000 that you can borrow and you need more, what's a student to do?
14: Yeah, there are caps that were put in place. So on Parent Plus loans, that cap got put into place where now parents can only take out $20,000 a year up to $65,000 total. And then there's also going to be some annual and lifetime caps for student borrowers. realistically, a lot of people were using a combination of federal student loans and private student loans before these caps were put in place. So we'll continue to see that happen. I think what we're going to see more of is more people turning to private loans where they can get potentially more favorable rates. And then conversations I've had personally with members over the last couple of years, I think we're going to see more people really looking at how do we control how much we borrow based on the expected return I'm going to get on this investment with the earnings I'm going to have. And it's started to affect how people are choosing what school to go to, where they're going to live, how they budget for room and board. Those are probably the big changes that we're going to see on the borrowing side of things.
12: So, Brian, you know, for somebody who's maybe going to be the first person in their family to go to college, there's nobody behind them and who love them, but they don't have any idea how to navigate this. And they're getting help maybe in their high schools or maybe there's a college assistant that is going to help out. Where should someone go, not only in their own circle, but, you know, like for somebody like you at SoFi, what sorts of professionals does someone turn to help navigate all this really complicated stuff, trying to budget the next 4 or 5 years of your life?
14: Yeah, that's a great question. And I honestly relate to that firsthand because I still remember filling out the FAFSA back in the day with the help of my guidance counselor, explaining those topics to me and the questions to me. So I think if you're still in high school, working with your guidance department, if you're in school or in college, or you're in the process of enrolling in that college, talking to the financial aid office of that university, they are like the unsung heroes on campuses. And then you can also work with financial professionals. 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
12: I'm speaking with Brian Walsh. 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
14: 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You hit on one of them. 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I have my PhD in personal finance, and I taught a college course, and I'm like, why not just make this available to everyone? And then you can also schedule an appointment with our financial planners in the app or on our website and ask some questions, go through your specific situation as well.
12: Are there any pitfalls that people need to be aware of at this point? What kind of signs would someone who doesn't know what to look for see you taking you down the wrong path?
14: I think two of the biggest challenges I see people coming across when they're looking specifically at student lending are, number one, they don't take the time to shop around. When we're talking about student loans and the balances we're tossing around here, even small differences in interest rates can end up to thousands or tens of thousands of dollars. So if you're going through the process, take the time to shop around and make sure you're getting the best deal. And then the second thing would be, as you're shopping around, make sure it's paying attention to more than just the headline interest rate. Look at any sort of origination fees, look at your repayment options to make sure that that aligns with what you want to take out and how you want to pay it back as well.
12: Mm-hmm. I want to circle back to something that you said earlier about deciding whether or not this investment is worth it going into the field that you're in. So how do you make a determination whether, when you're borrowing that money, is it going to pay off in the field that you're trying to get into?
14: Yeah, that's a great question. I think overall, I'm still a huge believer in higher education. I mean, there's data across the board that shows that people who end up completing higher levels of education, they earn more money, they work longer in the workforce, they have more flexibility. So I think, you know, pursuing higher education is still extremely valuable. Mm-hmm. where you choose to go and how you choose to spend that money along the way, that's really where I think it's helpful to vary that based on what you plan on doing. And I'll use myself and my wife as an easy example. My wife, she majored in education and her goal was to be a teacher, whereas I was majoring in finance. And looking at the average earnings of those majors, let's say if it's education, then it's okay, I should limit what I borrow based on where I go. Maybe there's not going to be a huge difference in how much money I earn if I go to a private school versus an in-state school versus starting 2 year and then going 4 year. And you can really control costs that way based on the expected earnings of the major, based on the graduation rates of the universities or the schools that you're looking at. So I think it's not necessarily saying, do I go or not go? It's just, where do I go and how much money am I going to spend along the way getting my degree based on the earning power of that degree?
12: Brian Walsh got so many other questions for you, but we've run out of time. He is with SoFi. He's the head of advice and planning and a certified financial planner. We really appreciate you taking the time to help us try to figure out where to go with this. Do you have a website we can direct people to?
14: Yeah, you can go to SoFi.com, S-O-F-I.com, or you can download the SoFi app to find out more information.
12: Thank you, Brian, for being part of the show today, and we appreciate all your time.
14: Yeah, thank you so much for having me.
12: A special guest coming up next, Beverly D'Angelo, the actor from the vacation movies with Chevy Chase. She's here to talk about our celebration of the 250th anniversary of the U.S. and Ohio Goes to the Movies. Next on iHeartCincy.
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12: Back to the show here on iHeartCincy. I'm Sandy Collins. Today we're talking about money and borrowing money in order to get a better education. Managing your money's never been more complicated. From student loans, mortgages, to investing, saving, planning for retirement, making smart financial decisions, it all can be overwhelming. And that's where a company like SoFi hopes to make a difference, offering a range of digital financial services that are designed to help people borrow, save, invest, and build long-term financial security. Today we have Brian Walsh to talk about the recent changes made to the federal student loan program. He's got some practical advice today for making the most of your money. We're talking about student loans, the federal student loan reforms that are going into effect now with Brian Walsh. He's a certified financial planner with SoFi, and he is the head of the advice and planning department. Brian, thanks for being here and being able to explain what is happening with student loans.
14: Of course. Thank you so much for having me today.
12: If you were to cast a ballot, bad, good, what would you call these changes for borrowers?
14: Yeah, as a financial planner, I would say good, because I'm a big fan of certainty. And in the federal student loan space for the last 5-6 years, there has been a ton of uncertainty, which makes it really hard to develop a good plan. Mm-hmm. Now that we have certainty, we can build our plan around it.
12: So when you're just looking at the headlines, these changes going into effect, it gets rid of a Biden administration loan program. Those people are going to have to move. Just asking off the cuff, do you have any idea how many borrowers are affected by the cut of that Biden program?
14: Yeah, so it varies based on different periods of time, but we're talking about several million borrowers that were enrolled in the SAVE plan, and now they're going to have to choose, do we go to the standard repayment plan or the new repayment assistance plan, which conceptually works the same way as the SAVE plan, just that the specific terms are a little bit different.
12: Are the costs going to go up for people who are borrowing, and what options do you have right now that are changing or that are have been there that can help with this situation?
14: Yeah, so when we're comparing what was in place before to what the new reality is, the standard repayment plan is relatively the same. So people who are enrolled in the standard repayment plan, that works just like any other type of debt or a mortgage, where you have a set repayment period, your payment is based on how much it's going to take to pay off your loan during that time. So those people aren't really going to see much of a change. For people who were on income-driven repayment, in the past, there were four different options. Now there's the repayment assistance plan, and it's still based on a percentage of your income. It's just with this approach, that percentage will go up as your income increases. And the payments will be, you know, slightly higher than other past programs that were available, especially the SAVE plan. So I think regardless of what bucket you fall into, it's an important time to review your student loans and say, what's the best option for me moving forward with what I know? Not what I was doing before, not what I'm defaulted in doing automatically. What should I proactively do based on my situation?
12: I understand there's some limits now for professional students, the graduate students, and maybe the medical students. How does that affect, I mean, if you have a cap of $100,000 that you can borrow and you need more, what's a student to do?
14: Yeah, there are caps that were put in place. So on Parent Plus loans, that cap got put into place where now parents can only take out $20,000 a year up to $65,000 total. And then there's also going to be some annual and lifetime caps for student borrowers. Realistically, a lot of people were using a combination of federal student loans and private student loans before these caps were put in place. So we'll continue to see that happen. I think what we're going to see more of is more people turning to private loans where they can get potentially more favorable rates. And then conversations I've had personally with members over the last couple of years, I think we're going to see more people really looking at how do we control how much we borrow based on the expected return I'm going to get on this investment with the earnings I'm going to have. And it's started to affect how people are choosing what school to go to, where they're going to live, how they budget for room and board. Those are probably the big changes that we're going to see on the borrowing side of things.
12: So, Brian, you know, for somebody who's maybe going to be the first person in their family to go to college, there's nobody behind them and who love them, but they don't have any idea how to navigate this. And they're getting help maybe in their high schools or maybe there's a college assistant that is going to help out. Where should someone go, not only in their own circle, but, you know, like for somebody like you at SoFi, what sorts of professionals does someone turn to help navigate all this really complicated stuff, trying to budget the next 4 or 5 years of your life?
14: Yeah, that's a great question. And I honestly relate to that firsthand because I still remember filling out the FAFSA back in the day with the help of my guidance counselor, explaining those topics to me and the questions to me. So I think if you're still in high school, working with your guidance department, if you're in school or in college, or you're in the process of enrolling in that college, talking to the financial aid office of that university, they are like the unsung heroes on campuses. And then you can also work with financial professionals. So we offer complimentary access to financial planners. 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
12: I'm speaking with Brian Walsh. 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
14: Yeah, the best place to go, you can go to SoFi.com or you can download the SoFi app. We have plenty of great free resources. You hit on one of them. We have an entire Learn content library where you could type in, here's what I'm looking for. We also built a financial education course on Coursera. As you mentioned, I'm a nerd. I have my PhD in personal finance, and I taught a college course, and I'm like, why not just make this available to everyone? And then you can also schedule an appointment with our financial planners in the app or on our website and ask some questions, go through your specific situation as well.
12: Are there any pitfalls that people need to be aware of at this point? What kind of signs would someone who doesn't know what to look for see you taking you down the wrong path?
14: I think two of the biggest challenges I see people coming across when they're looking specifically at student lending are, number one, they don't take the time to shop around. When we're talking about student loans, when and the balances we're tossing around here, even small differences in interest rates can end up to thousands or tens of thousands of dollars. So if you're going through the process, take the time to shop around and make sure you're getting the best deal. And then the second thing would be, as you're shopping around, make sure it's paying attention to more than just the headline interest rate. Look at any sort of origination fees, look at your repayment options to make sure that that aligns with what you want to take out and how you want to pay it back as well.
12: Mm-hmm. I want to circle back to something that you said earlier about deciding whether or not this investment is worth it going into the field that you're in. So how do you make a determination whether when you're borrowing that money, is it going to pay off in the field that you're trying to get into?
14: Yeah, that's a great question. I think overall, I'm still a huge believer in higher education. I mean, there's data across the board that shows that people who end up completing higher levels of education, they earn more money, they work longer in the workforce, they have more flexibility. So I think, you know, pursuing higher education is still extremely valuable. Mm-hmm. Where you choose to go and how you choose to spend that money along the way, that's really where I think it's helpful to vary that based on what you plan on doing. And I'll use myself and my wife as an easy example. My wife, she majored in education and her goal was to be a teacher, whereas I was majoring in finance. And looking at the average earnings of those majors, let's say if it's education, mm-hmm. then it's okay, I should limit what I borrow based on where I go. Maybe there's not going to be a huge difference in how much money I earn if I go to a private school versus an in-state school versus starting 2 year and then going 4 year. And you can really control costs that way based on the expected earnings of the major, based on the graduation rates of the universities or the schools that you're looking at. So I think it's not necessarily saying, do I go or not go? It's just, where do I go? And how much money am I going to spend along the way getting my degree based on the earning power of that degree?
12: Brian Walsh, got so many other questions for you, but we've run out of time. He is with SoFi. He's the head of advice and planning and a certified financial planner. We really appreciate you taking the time to help us try to figure out where to go with this. Do you have a website we can direct people to?
14: Yeah, you can go to SoFi.com, SoFi.com, or you can download the SoFi app to find out more information.
12: Thank you, Brian, for being part of the show today, and we appreciate all your time.
14: Yeah, thank you so much for having me.
12: Well, that's the show for this week. If you've got a comment, a suggestion, or a question, just shoot me an email. I'm always here and happy to help. 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I'm Sandy Collins. 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
19: Who won the 2020 election?
20: I'm not going to do this with you.
21: The Epstein files are not merely a collection of embarrassing names and politically damaging associations. They are records.
22: A flood is likely going to break records in Texas history.
23: Welcome into the Weekend Dive. I'm Rory O'Neill. In a primetime speech to the nation on Thursday night, President Trump laid out his claims of election interference or meddling by countries like Russia and especially China.
24: Every American deserves to know that when they cast their vote, that vote will be counted accurately in a system, and that is to make that system secure, one where cheating and interference are not just difficult, but virtually impossible. Unfortunately, the system we have today falls catastrophically short of that standard. Tonight, I'm announcing the immediate declassification and release of critical intelligence, revealing shocking vulnerabilities in our election infrastructure. This evidence shows that the election system we have dangerously exposes and really exposes like levels never thought possible to hacking, exploitation, and foreign interference. Just as disturbingly, this vital information has for many years been covered up and hidden from you. The American people, our beautiful, our great American people. But that all changes right now. The documents we will release starting tonight have been gathered by the White House Government Transparency Task Force, a great group of people, along with the staff of the President's Intelligence Advisory Board, supported by our top intelligence agency chiefs, who have all personally reviewed the findings. We are presenting this evening and fully confirmed their authenticity. You can see these documents for yourself at whitehouse.gov. That's whitehouse.gov. Go check it out. Our purpose in disclosing this information is not to weaken confidence in election, but to earn that confidence by confronting vulnerabilities and correcting them very, very quickly. And that's what we're doing.
23: President Trump's speech highlighted vulnerabilities in the election system, not proof that votes were changed or outcomes rigged. But President Trump claims his own national intelligence team kept information from him.
24: Members of the deep state, very, very famous group of people, in many cases, in our intelligence agency worked to actively suppress and downplay information about the extent of China's sinister election meddling, covering it up from both the president and the American people like nobody thought was possible. U.S. spy agencies began learning about the compromise of voter registration files in 2020 when they discovered that tens of millions of voter data, think of that, tens of millions of voters' data in 18 states have been bought, stolen or hacked by China. Yet those responsible for sounding the alarm instead kept the information secret and hidden. They did not disclose to me as president or to anyone else, and to the best of our knowledge, they did not inform Congress. In fact, all they kept saying is, this is the most secure election in the history of our country.
23: President Trump used the speech to urge Congress to pass the Save America Act, which doesn't have enough votes to get through the U.S. Senate. The Secretary of State from Oregon was just one of many elected officials responding to some of the claims made by President Trump during Thursday night's address. Secretary of State Tobias Reid says the president is just trying to sow more doubt.
0: This is another example, I think, of this president seeking to undermine confidence in our elections.
23: Tobias says the president's allegations just don't meet the facts.
0: The claims the president is making do not stand up to evidence, and they do not undercut the effectiveness and the strength and the security of our system.
23: Oregon is a vote-by-mail state, and Secretary Tobias says it is secure.
0: I want Oregonians to use their right. To make their voice heard, to vote, and to be confident that their votes and their preferences, their voices will be recorded accurately, because they will be.
23: This week on Capitol Hill, high-profile confirmation hearings. Acting Attorney General Todd Blanche was before the Senate Judiciary Committee. A swing vote on that committee, outgoing Texas Senator John Cornyn, who asked about that $1.776 billion weaponization fund that was to be paid to President Trump after his tax returns were made public.
1: Is the settlement agreement enforceable as a contract by the parties?
2: Well, yes, it's an enforceable document. So I suppose if President Trump's counsel sought to enforce it, they potentially could.
1: Including the weaponization fund.
2: Well, they could try to enforce the contract. They can't force the Department of Justice to move forward with the weaponization fund. They could potentially say that, I suppose, that we breached by not moving forward. They haven't done that, and I'm not aware that they're planning on doing that.
23: Senator Tom Tillis said he'd have to see Todd Blanche meet with the victims of Jeffrey Epstein before he'd give the nomination a yes vote.
3: I expect that meeting to occur before I'm willing to vote out of this committee. And I'm trying to get to yes. But this is a very important part of getting to yes.
23: That meeting did happen this week. Meanwhile, Sheldon Whitehouse, a Democrat from Rhode Island, had a different issue.
4: How long do you intend to put up with that Kash Patel character? Are you good with his airplane jaunts? Are you confident he's not drinking on the job? Are you sure none of his travel is a pretext for vacation activities like snorkeling, Olympics, and visiting girlfriends? Are you sure he knows what he's doing? Do you vouch for him? Are you willing to look at whether he lied to this committee?
2: That's an extraordinarily obnoxious question, Senator. And I have full faith in Director Patel and the work that he's doing every day.
4: Great. You get to own that.
23: Also on the Hill this week, Jay Clayton, President Trump's pick to become the Director of National Intelligence. Democratic senators kept asking about the 2020 election and who won or lost, and Clayton kept on dodging the question. Senator Mark Kelly, a Democrat from Arizona, explained why they're so persistent.
5: Can you tell me why Joe Biden was certified as the winner of the 2020 election?
6: I'm going back to my constitutional law here, but I don't want to continue to have a debate about this, but I believe he had the most electoral votes.
5: So he won the election.
6: He followed our process, had the most electoral votes, was declared the winner. And
5: who has the most electoral votes? Is it the person that wins or the person that loses?
6: I think that's your characterization. I'm not going to continue.
5: The reason why we struggle with this, and I think it's especially important in the job you're nominated for, is because it seems that folks who are nominated for these positions just fundamentally refuse to disagree with something the president says. And the problem I have with this is he isn't in the room today. You're going to be in a room with him many times. And at times, you should have a difference of opinion. And if you can't disagree with him when he's not in the room, are you going to be able to disagree with him when you're sitting across from him in the Oval Office?
23: The votes may be close, but the two nominees are expected to clear the Senate. We'll talk World Cup fever and the lettuce that's giving you that other health problem as the Weekend Dive continues. I'm Rory O'Neill.
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1: My intention is to suspend active search operations at sunset this evening.
2: If officers acted inappropriately or illegally, they'd be held accountable, just like they were in Minnesota.
3: Welcome back to the Weekend Dive. I'm Rory O'Neill. There are still many unanswered questions after ICE officers shot and killed a Colombian migrant in Biddeford, Maine. Juan Sebastian Duran Guerrero was not the intended target of that ICE operation. One witness describes what he saw.
4: And I clearly heard the victim say, "I tried to stop." The ICE agent that shot him walked right in front of me. And I, of course, I was emotional, and I just let him have it. And he looked at me and he said, "You tried to run me over," or something to that effect.
3: News Nation's Allie Bradley reports the investigation continues.
5: State and federal are both involved here, and they're going to try to determine if that officer's use of force, deadly force, was justified here. They're also going to be gathering evidence to try to piece together exactly what happened. The officers were not wearing body cameras. The same thing was true in Houston's shooting last week. Now, the White House is saying that the government shutdown is to blame for all of these officers not having body-worn cameras.
3: White House Border Czar Tom Homan said ICE traffic stops would be paused pending a review, but the administration ordered them to resume. The shooting in Maine follows last week's ICE shooting in Texas, where Lorenzo Salgado Araujo was killed in a traffic stop, another case still under review. It's hard enough to get Americans to eat their vegetables. Now headlines about explosive diarrhea aren't helping. Let's turn to Hillary Brick, a health correspondent at Business Insider. And look, Hillary, I've got two bags of salad sitting in the crisper of my refrigerator right now. What is it I'm supposed to be worried about?
6: Yeah, so there is an outbreak. It's patchy across the nation. So depending on where you are, if you're in Michigan, I would say probably do not eat that bagged salad. If you're in California, you know, depends how risk averse you are. But basically, there is an outbreak of this cyclospora parasite. And this is, you know, not your typical norovirus. This causes weeks of illness. And it's usually, some of the symptoms are that watery diarrhea. So people say it's not like a, not to get too gross, but it's not like a normal diarrhea. It's very watery. And, you know, usually not a lot of vomiting or fever, but just sort of like gas, indigestion, abdominal pain as well.
3: And this has been reported, thousands of cases across the country. And I think the real thing is, how many thousands of people haven't come forward? Maybe they're embarrassed or don't have medical access.
6: Yeah, or they just don't know. You know, it takes a while to figure out this isn't just a run-of-the-mill food poisoning. And by that time, you know, are you really going to go in? The only way that to confirm a diagnosis, of course, would be to give a stool sample, and then they test your stool for the parasite. And so most people aren't doing that. So the fact that we have, you know, in Michigan alone, over 2,000 confirmed cases is quite stunning.
3: And we're not exactly sure of the source, right? It's sort of been traced maybe to lettuce and bagged salads, and maybe some to berries that have been suggested, but we're not exactly sure.
6: Right. So the suggestions are really just based on previous cyclospora outbreaks. So we know from the past that when this has happened, it has been linked to these like squishy berries, especially raspberries, things like cilantro and other herbs, and then lettuce. And the CDC and the FDA have not come out with a culprit. They're still looking into it. They're trying to track down the genetics of this parasite. But Michigan has said, for now, suspect number one for them looks to be some kind of lettuce.
3: And we've seen some fast food chains take lettuce out of some of the products that they offer. So, I mean, they are trying to address this as well. Look, we know the taco chain that gets all the jokes all the time, but they see this as a concern.
6: Yeah, absolutely. And, you know, I interviewed a guy here in New York who had it back in May. It's kind of a summertime thing that pops up in the summer, though, usually not to this degree. And he thinks he got it from a salad bowl he had for lunch with kind of the chopped salad in it. And that's what I'm hearing from a lot of health experts, that really the number one thing to avoid, if you're going to avoid only one thing, would be like the bagged salad, the chopped up salad that comes in a bowl, you know, those kinds of like pre-prepared chopped salad-y things. Now, we don't know if you really want to be careful. Maybe you're older, maybe you're pregnant. You know, be avoiding those raspberries, be avoiding that cilantro. But it depends on your risk tolerance. You know, for some people, it's enough to just say, I'm going to avoid the bagged salad and maybe go to my local farmer's market and get some lettuce there.
3: Can you just wash it away and like, oh, I'll give it an extra rinse and we're good? No.
6: Yeah, there have been some studies of this. You know, they studied blueberries and raspberries and they washed them and it did help. And in some cases, you know, the really good washing removed like 80-90%. But the only thing you can do surefire is cook stuff to 158 degrees Fahrenheit. And, you know, I don't really know anyone who wants to cook their salad.
3: Well, a blueberry pie apparently may be on the menu to get around these
6: things. Some jam, perhaps.
3: So how does this come to an end then, that they find it and knock it down? Or, you know, how does this wind down?
6: Yeah, hopefully they will figure this out in the coming weeks. They do a lot of, you know, they look at the genetics of the parasite, and then they also do a lot of interviews with people. But that can be tricky because this can take about a week to surface after you eat the thing to the time you get sick. And so who knows what they ate a week ago? I can't recall what I ate a week ago, so it's hard to trace back. What we can say is this parasite is active in the summer. So by September, it should be gone, and hopefully earlier, if, you know, maybe there was an infected lot of produce somewhere, hopefully that runs its way through the chain, and then it's gone. But yeah, we just don't know how long this is going to last right now.
3: Hillary Brick, a health correspondent at Business Insider, with a look at that nasty bacteria that's keeping a lot of people on the throne this week. Hillary, thanks so much for the time.
6: Thanks for having me.
3: A remarkable hearing this week on Capitol Hill, where two Supreme Court justices who rarely have the same opinion agreed to sit down together and ask Congress for more help. Help to improve their security, as Justices Elena Kagan and Amy Coney Barrett asked Congress for more federal funding. News Nation's Xavier Walton picks up the story.
7: Well, this is not just about more guards at the front door. The Supreme Court wants more officers around the building, more protection when justices travel, and a faster response if, you know, someone were to target one of their homes. So it's an unusual public appearance for the two sitting justices, and then the pair that crosses the court's ideological divide. Kagan was appointed by President Obama and Barrett was appointed by President Trump. Meantime, the court is requesting about $225 million for the next fiscal year. That includes $25.4 million boost for physical and cybersecurity. They also want to expand the Supreme Court police, adding 25 more officers at the courthouse, and then an additional agents, plural, assigned to protect the justices. And the court also wants to create a regional command post designed to get security teams to a justice's home more quickly if someone were to target one of their homes. For example, in May, Barrett was the victim of a hoax swatting call at her home. Very scary. And then 4 years ago, you got to remember this too, an armed man was arrested near Justice Brett Kavanaugh's Maryland home and accused of planning to kill him.
3: That's News Nation's Xavier Walton reporting. Much of Washington is still in shock following the passing of South Carolina Senator Lindsey Graham, President Donald Trump.
8: He was a great guy. He was a great politician, actually. And it's hard to believe he's gone. Spoke to me just before he passed away, just to say hello. He got back. He felt fine. He was a little tired. And then this whole thing happened.
3: And from across the aisle, Senator Dick Durbin.
9: We had our share of disagreements on issues and nominees, but I knew that his word was always good. If he told me he was going to vote something for something or some person, he did. He delivered.
3: South Carolina's Governor Henry McMaster appointed Lindsey Graham's sister, Darlene, to fill out his term.
10: Now to Lindsey, I miss you more than I can even put into words, but I'm going to do this. I got it.
3: Funeral services for Senator Graham are expected in the week ahead. Graham was 71 years old. Still ahead, we'll talk to a rising star among Gen Z conservatives. But next, the party's almost over as the FIFA World Cup comes to an end. As the Weekend Dive continues, I'm Rory O'Neill.
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1: Morning, everybody. It's DJ Envy, Jess Hilarious, Charlamagne Tha God. We are the Breakfast Club. Lon La Rose is here as well. We got a special guest in the building.
2: That's right.
1: Had more celebrities at his party than Taylor Swift's wedding, ladies and gentlemen. Michael Rubin.
2: They calling you the new Diddy, Michael Rubin. I don't know what that means. What that means? Have you seen that on social media?
3: Oh, I don't pay attention to that.
2: Like Michael Rubin's the new Diddy.
3: You know, there's one thing I've learned.
1: I didn't see that.
3: There's one thing I've learned. The harder you work, the better you do, the more people come for you. It comes to your territory.
4: Yeah, yeah.
3: And you know what? I see that as I'm happy that we're doing well overall. It's all good.
2: But they're saying that because of the white party. That's why.
3: You know what? You're allowed to have a party. You're allowed to have fun. It's 2026. We're allowed to have fun again. We're bringing fun back in 2026.
4: Did you really change the date of your party because Taylor Swift's wedding?
3: You know, the truth be told, we hadn't set the date yet. And then when her wedding came out, there were a couple of people who called me and said, hey, this is going to be complicated. We said, hey, everyone who comes to the white party can come whenever they want. Mm-hmm. So it didn't really matter. So it was just easy to

0: artists, and most importantly, 200,000 sports fans together for 4 days. And that's like, that's about being beloved. It's about giving a big give back to sports fans. So
1: was it intentional to plan it around like all the World Cup stuff?
0: Yes.
1: Like the date?
0: It was 100. So I'll tell you the thing I'm singly most excited about. So in the World Cup is, to me, I think you're just, this is such an incredible, amazing event. Every 4 years, and then you have, at the end, two teams remaining. 4 years ago, it was Argentina, and it was France. Mbappe, captain of France, Messi, captain of Argentina. Mm-hmm. They do a press conference 2 days before the final match at the stadium where the final match is. So it would be at MetLife. Mm-hmm. They actually moved that press conference for the first time in the history of the World Cup to be at Fanatics Fest in front of fans. Okay? So if this is a repeat of 4 years ago, which it very well could be, Argentina played France, you'd have Mbappe and Messi at Fanatics Fest in front of tens of thousands of fans. Wow. Now, that's insane. Mm-hmm. So,
2: is that also why it's 4 days this year as well?
0: You know, look, we couldn't cram it all in to 3 days anymore. I mean, we're going to have, when you look at the people coming at this, I just looked at this. I mean, you've got in every sport, every top athlete, and by the way, in culture, you got from Jay-Z to Travis Scott to Wayne to every other artist that comes through. And you know, I just look, Kevin Hart's hosting Cold as Balls, and he's got, you know, Djokovic one day and Cooper Flagg another day. And, you know, he's got, you know, so many different great athletes. And so, like, we love bringing it all together. And it's, but it is, we'll spend, like, between us and our partners, we'll spend like $80 or $90 million to put this thing on. Wow. And the ticket revenue, the tickets are like $60 or $70 a ticket. So it's like 200,000 people come. It's like, you know, it's like $15 million in ticket revenue. But we do it because it's just a great thing to work your ass off. Because fans that come through, they love Fanatics when they leave. And I remember last year I had a guy in his 90s grab me. He's like, Mr. Rubin. And by the way, the only thing I don't like is being called Mr. Rubin. It makes me feel old. So I'm always like, Michael, you know, Rube, whatever, anything but Mr. Rubin. He's like, I just want to tell you, this has been the greatest weekend of my life. I'm here with my son, my grandson, and my great-grandson. And he said, the moment we've had that we've been here all 3 days of this, and he had like tears coming out of his eyes. And it made me almost tear up just seeing, you know, how much joy we brought to his
2: beloved
0: life. That's beloved.
3: Now, you talk about sports betting. So I want to go back to sports betting. Do you feel like sports betting hurt the league and sports a little bit?
0: No, because it was happening 100%, as we all know, illegally. So by taking something that was happening illegally and making it legal and giving it the regulation, I think it made it much safer for consumers. And by being regulated, I think a lot of things that were going wrong, those things are being worked out of the system. So, like, people talk about, like, you know, the things where players have made mistakes, people have done things they shouldn't have done. That stuff has happened before. We just didn't have the systems in place to catch it. Now it's happening far less because of the systems that are in place. So I think a regular, like, to me, sports betting and gambling is a century-old business, you know? I mean, did you bet before you had legalized sports betting?
4: I don't bet now.
0: Did you bet before you had legalized sports betting?
3: I don't really gamble like that.
0: Listen, why
1: did he ask us?
0: Because I just felt like I knew he bet.
1: We don't do it anywhere.
0: So. Right. But sports betting is 90% male, in fairness. Did you guys bet before?
1: No.
0: I bet on everything.
4: The war is over, Michael. You don't have to be inclusive.
3: Yeah, no, every once in a while I try, but I'm not really.
0: I actually do try to be inclusive.
1: Right. Thank you, Michael.
0: Yeah, so shut it. Let's go. But it is, it's not like, the casino part of our business is, you know, 50-50 male to female. Sports betting is like 92% male driven.
1: And all this business that you do, all these big names, like, I just, every time we talk to you, I feel your excitement for what you do. How do you said it's getting fun now, but it's not because it wasn't fun before. How do you keep your work so, like, passion filled and, like it grows so big, but you're like a kid at a candy store right now.
0: I agree with that. And I'll say to you, something that I could say that will be offensive, but I really believe, is if you don't love what you do, you shouldn't do it. Now, I know what everyone's going to say is, oh, well, it's easy for Michael Rubin to say that. Okay? But I, like, look, you only have so many days on this planet. And, like, I love so much what I'm doing. I love the great parts about what I do, and I love the challenges that I learn from and I grow from. And so that's what makes me so passionate to the question you just asked me. Like, I wake up
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2: Welcome back to The Weekend Dive. I'm Rory O'Neill. Political commentator, best-selling author, and rising Gen Z leader Brylan Holyland is out with a new book, Make America Talk Again. Now, Brylan, it seems like there's talk about politics everywhere, in podcasts, online, cable TV, but it never seems to be getting down to the rest of us at ground level, and we never really talk about political issues these days.
3: Yeah, you're right, Rory. In a country that is more connected than ever before, somehow we're more divided. I mean, we have this little 6-inch screen at our fingertips where we should be able to talk to anybody everywhere. And instead, it's actually made us hate each other more. And what I've seen, I debated on 10 campuses last year, and we had death threats on every single campus. And that made me mad. It didn't scare me. It actually like annoyed me that a college student can't go speak at other college campuses. This one place is supposed to be the free exchange of ideas. And you can't just sit across from somebody and debate. And so the whole idea of Make America Talk Again, this new book, it's a how-to guide. It's trying to explain to people we're not enemies. We're Americans. And we can look at each other and say, I disagree with you on this policy and that policy. But at the end of the day, I will shake your hand and say, God bless this country. And we can still talk.
2: And because it does seem like we're afraid to disagree with one another. And maybe you're getting labeled a Karen at one end and it doesn't look good in a video. But you can just disagree on stuff, shake hands and walk away, as you said.
3: And I don't think that's too much to ask for, honestly. I mean, I what's sad to me, the 10 campuses we debated at, we had students come up who were whispering their name. And at first I was kind of like, are you in witness protection? What's going on here? Like, why are we whispering? And come to find out, they were scared of their club, their sorority, their SGA, finding out that they're at a conservative Christian event because they were warned that they would be kicked out, they would be censored, they would be blacklisted. They're terrified. I looked at students who told me that they write two versions of papers. And I'm like, well, why would you do that? That's double the work. And they said, well, one, I actually believe in. And then I go back and edit it. And I make myself sound liberal to get a better grade for my liberal professor. That's not America. And if we keep rolling over and allowing this self-censoring ourselves, of course, we're never going to be able to talk to each other.
2: You mentioned having death threats during your college campus tours. And look, you're still a young guy. Go be in real estate or something, right? I mean, why do you stick through this?
3: I'll be honest with you, Rory. There were definitely moments during the tour where we would be briefed on a threat or briefed on, you know, something against me or my family or my walk to class just on a normal day with my buddies. And I would think it would be so much easier right now to hang up the hat, to go back and, you know, play with my friends, to be a normal college kid and not worry about all of this mess. Let somebody else fight this fight. And honestly, my answer was simple. We've let my parents and grandparents' generation attempt to fight this fight, and this is the nation I was handled, a nation where a teenager can't talk without being threatened to be shot. And so I don't want to hand my kids that same country, and I'm going to wake up every single day and do that. I'm averaging about 2 hours of sleep every night, and I slept in my bed, I think, 10 nights this year. So we're going as many places as we can, just talking, not saying anything too crazy, not screaming. I've never raised my voice, just talking because more people need to.
2: All right, so how are old people like me supposed to get the message from young people like you if you're all bottled up and not saying what you're feeling?
3: Good question. I like that. I would say the biggest thing is to start where you have common ground. So whether that's in your neighborhood, in your family, it could even be in your dining room, whether it's with people at your church, people you know that you interact with every day. Start where common ground is. So don't pick the most hot button, controversial political issue possible to ruffle feathers or prove that you know your stuff. Start as basic as you can and just say, hey, where can we find some common ground here? And guess what? If you leave that conversation still disagreeing, so be it. You didn't scream at each other. You didn't shoot each other. You didn't lose a friend. You talked. And that's a lot better than where we are right now as a society.
2: And I'll see a lot of strategists from both parties trying to figure out ways to get messages to young people, younger voters, ultimately try to talk to them. But on the flip side, like, wait, but are you listening at the same time?
3: Correct. And a lot of people, I'll just be honest, talk more than they listen. And I remember that golden rule that I was taught in kindergarten, what was to listen more than you talk. And as somebody that literally gets paid to talk for a living, I still try to remember to do that.
2: You've got more liberal Hollywood, a music scene, obviously all catering to younger people as well. What other effective ways, though, do you think is there to reach a young conservative audience? Or how do you create that young conservative?
3: Great question. I'll start with the creating first. So everywhere I go, parents come up to me and complain about the indoctrination that we're seeing in schools. And I mean, I was just sitting in high school this time last year. Yes, I understand there's absolutely indoctrination in schools, and we're doing everything we can to combat it. But you can do something besides just complain and play victim. You can raise your children right with Christian conservative morals and values in the living room before they're indoctrinated in the classroom. Here's the problem. The whole reason that I wrote this book, the whole reason that we have threats on campuses, the whole reason my friend was assassinated and the president keeps having attempts on his life is simply because we were raised in a day and age in this country where we were told that politics and faith are taboo topics. You don't talk about politics or faith at the dinner table. You don't talk about politics or faith in a dining room. Therefore, when somebody in my generation grows up and says, I'm frustrated about the war or the economy or this or that, they don't know what to do. So their first thought is, I'm going to go rant online or cause an assassination. They don't know how to just look at each other and say, here's where we agree and disagree. If parents start instilling that again, we'd have a better society.
2: Yeah, I do wonder, too, though, that as I talk to the Gen Zers in my life, nieces and all, it seems that they don't have that foundational knowledge in order to have a good discussion about it, that they really are flying blind on some of these issues.
3: You're definitely right, and I think that comes with education. I think it comes with schools opening back up political discourse instead of shying away from it. I think it brings back debating in classes and letting that guardrail be there so that there's a testing ground. There's a practice for it before you get dumped in the real world at 18 when you graduate. You're told to just debate your fellow citizens. What if you learn how to debate your classmates first? I think we'd be a healthier country.
2: And something else you bring up in your book, Make America Talk Again, is this idea of loneliness, especially among younger people who are oftentimes sitting by themselves, just staring at their phone, doom scrolling.
3: Correct. As the most connected generation, we are also the most depressed generation. You look at every statistic that you can measure. We're the most suicidal. We're the most anxious. We're the most medicated. Why is that? It's because we were handed the 6-inch screen when we could, first see to entertain us. And we were told that this was going to be our best friend, that we were going to survive off of it. And we believed it. Therefore, we don't know how to go out and touch grass. And we certainly don't know how to conversation. I'll tell you this. I'm on my phone more than a lot of people, definitely more than I should be, because I post on social media for a living. I do interviews like this one for a living. But I took the month of May off, and I backpacked Europe with a bunch of my college buddies, and it was awesome. I had no phone. I had no news. I knew nothing that was going on. And this very sweet older lady came up to me in London, and she wanted a picture, and we were talking, and she says, well, you're not going to believe what Trump said last night. And I said, please don't tell me. I don't know anything from the last month on news. It was great. So I encourage more people, go enjoy God's creation. Touch grass. Don't just be on your phone.
2: Political commentator Brylan Hollihan is the author of the new book, Make America Talk Again. Hey, Brylan, thanks so much for your time.
3: 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I appreciate you.
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Thy Word is a lamp unto my feet and a light unto my path. 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

0: You want to turn your Bibles to the book of Leviticus, the third book of the Bible. We've been in an odd little series here. We've been looking at the Old Testament offerings. And the one we speak about this morning, I believe, well, I know, are the most critical of those offerings for mankind. The offerings that deal with the cleansing from God. The cleansing from God. We've seen how the picture of all of the offerings are important in our understanding of Jesus Christ. However, today's offering shows us the necessity that every person that's ever lived on the face of the earth needs, cleansing from God. The first week, we looked at the offerings that dealt with our commitment to God in the burnt offering and the meat offering. In the second week, we looked at the peace offering and how it dealt with the communion with God. However, an Old Testament Israelite could have been as committed as they wanted to be, and they could have desired to be in communion with God as much as they wanted, and it would have meant very little if they were not cleansed from their sin. And it's the same with us today. These two final offerings that we're going to look at today are the sin offering and the trespass offering. Both of them deal with the atonement for sin. Now, that's a big word we don't use a lot anymore. But in referencing the Old Testament, atonement meant that a blood sacrifice would cover the sin. But for the Old Testament, we'll see it was a temporal remission of an earthly remission of that punishment. So first today, I want us to look at the sacrifice. Look at these sacrifices, the sin offering and the trespass offering. Stick with me here in verse chapter 4, and we'll explain this after we've read these. And the Lord spake unto Moses, saying, speak unto the children of Israel, saying, if a soul shall sin through ignorance against any of the commandments of the Lord concerning things which ought not to be done, and shall do against any of them, if the priest that is anointed do sin according to the sin of the people, then let him bring for his sin, which he hath sinned, a young bullock without blemish unto the Lord for a sin offering. And he shall bring the bullock, gives now the details, unto the door of the tabernacle of the congregation before the Lord. And they shall lay his hand upon the bullock's head and kill the bullock before the Lord. And the priest that is anointed shall take of the bullock's blood and bring it to the tabernacle of the congregation. And the priest shall dip his finger in the blood and sprinkle of the blood seven times before the Lord, before the veil of the sanctuary. And the priest shall put some of the blood upon the horns of the altar of sweet incense before the Lord, which is in the tabernacle of the congregation, and shall pour all the blood of the bullock at the bottom of the altar of the burnt offering, which is at the door of the tabernacle. And he shall take off from it all the fat of the bullock for the sin offering. And it explains all that, just similar to what we saw of the peace offering. Verse 10, and as it was taken off from the bullock for the sacrifice of the peace offerings, and the priest shall burn them upon the altar of the burnt offering. Now verse 11, this is different here. And the skin of the bullock and all his flesh and his head and with his leg and his inwards and his dung, even the whole bullock shall he carry forth without the camp unto a clean place where the ashes are poured out, and burn him on the wood with fire. Where the ashes are poured out shall he be burnt. Now turn over to chapter 6. That was the sin offering. Now we see here the trespass offering. And the Lord spake unto Moses, saying, if a soul sin and commit a trespass against the Lord, and lie unto his neighbor in that which was delivered him to keep, or in fellowship, or in a thing taken away by violence, or hath deceived his neighbor, or if found that which was lost, and lieth concerning it, and sweareth falsely, in any of these things that a man doeth, sinning therein, then it shall be, because he hath sinned and is guilty, that he shall restore that which he took violently away, and the thing which he hath deceitfully gotten, or which he hath delivered him to keep, or the lost the thing which he found, or all about which he hath sworn falsely. He shall even restore it in the principal, and shall add the fifth part more thereto, and give it unto him in whom it appertaineth in the day of his trespass. And he shall bring his trespass offering unto the Lord, a ram without blemish of the flock, out of the flock, with thy estimate for a trespass unto the priest. And the priest shall make an atonement for him before the Lord, and it shall be forgiven him for any for anything of all that he hath done in trespassing therein. So we'll look at these sacrifices. That's a lot of detail and what's going on there. So let's talk about this. We'll look at these two offerings. We're going to look at them at the same time because they basically are held to the same law, the law that was given. Now, what's the difference first between a sin offering and a trespass offering? Well, as you see there, a sin offering deals with the guilt of sin. What I've done, the guilt of that sin. Where the trespass offering is how the damage of that sin. When you sin, it causes damage on others. When I sin, it hurts other people. And there's a damage portion, then that's what he's talking about with the trespass offering. Now, the sin offering was made by different groups of people. It was made by the priest when they sinned. It was made by the nation. If the whole nation sinned, if it's made by a ruler or individual people. The trespass offering was only, though, for one person, each individual. Because when I sin against someone else. And that sin that the individuals will be dealing with that. So let's look at this and some of the larger details. The sin offering was broken down by who was making the sacrifice. The higher the position the person was in life, the more expensive the sacrifice that was expected. Now, this principle is throughout the Word of God, both in the New Testament as well. The principle is that the greater the privilege, the more the responsibility you carry, and the larger the consequences of your sin. With someone that is a leader, they fail, it causes a ripple effect through society, does it not? So we see that here in this offering. We see the different things that were offered. They're more of more value. The priest, he brought a young bullock. The congregation, the elders would come around identifying with that for the nation, and they would give of a bullock. The ruler would give a male kid goat. You can read these the verses all through chapter 4 and 5. The common person, they could give a female goat. The difference between a male goat and a female goat, they were more plentiful and cheaper to buy. A poor person, so anyone could do this. God doesn't leave it out to where only certain people could be forgiven. No, anyone could be. So it keeps going down. The common person, a goat. A poor person could just give two turtle doves or two pigeons. And if they were just extremely destitute, they could give an ephah of fine flour. So they could just give the flour that they had and a measurement of that. Now, within these sacrifices, all the sacrifices had to be without blemish. We've talked about this through the different offerings. It was always without blemish. The guilty party, once again, would put their hand on the offering and they would identify, they were literally, the thinking here is, or the picture of it more, was a transfer of their sin onto the sacrificial animal. And then they would slit the throat of that animal and they would kill that sacrifice. It was a substitutive death. Hebrews 9:22 tells us, without shedding of blood is no remission. There is no remission of sin. In this case, the whole nation, all the elders, one of each of the tribes, they would come around and they would put their hands on that animal, identifying the nation had sinned. Now, something different that occurs here. In the case of the priest or the nation, the priest would do something different than any other offering. The priest would take of that blood. He would go into the holy place within the tabernacle, and it says he would sprinkle the blood seven times against the veil that separated the holy place and the holy of holies. He would then put blood on the horns right outside that. We're going to see this in a minute. Right outside that was a altar of incense, and he would put blood on the horns that were on the sides of that table, the altar of sweet incense. You see then the triangle within there. There was a large room. The rest of that is open for the most part. There's the burnt offering on the altar on the right. But on the left, you'll see this room that's broken into two different rooms. On the right side is called the holy place. On the left side is called the Holy of Holies. And in the Holy of Holies is the Ark of the Covenant. The Ark of the Covenant represented the presence of God. And it was separated by a tapestry, which they say was about a hand's breadth wide, very large tapestry. And it separated this veil from the Holy of Holies, where the presence of God was represented, and the holy place. And in the holy place, we find there three things. a lampstand that was always lit, representing the Holy Spirit's illumination. Then on the top, you see the table of showbread, representing many things, but the Word of God. And then the table, right before the curtain, is the table, the altar of incense. And when they would put fire on that, the aroma, the incense would rise up. And anytime you read of incense, it typically represents the prayers of people going up. All of this is symbolism, right? This is symbolism of what's going on here. And he tells them that you're supposed to go in there. Now, there's many other details, but just to paint this picture. The priest would go in and he would sprinkle the blood seven times, perfection, against this veil. This sin offering, the sin offering blood of the priest or the nation. Because sin is an offense to God. Sin is an offense to the holiness of God. So before a holy God can hear you and to see you, the holy presence needed to receive the sacrificial blood. Also, when we sin, sin affects our prayer life. So the sacrificial blood was put on that altar so that it covered the sin, the prayers would be heard before God. Now, this is all symbolism. You don't understand this. And we're going to come back and explain what this all represents. Next was the atonement. Very similar to the peace offering. It talks about how the fat and all of those things were taken off. They were put on the altar of burnt offering. And they were burned there. All right? Those were put there. This was very similar to several of the other offerings. But the final step is what separates us from every other offering. Everything else was done in the tabernacle. This was not. The fat was burned just like the other ones, but this time, the remaining offering, the hide, all of the meat, all of the internals, they were taken outside of the camp, not just the tabernacle. They were taken outside of the camp to a clean place, and there the offering was burned. God makes a clear distinction between the sin offering that was made for cleansing and the burnt offering, which was made for commitment. Also, this is, I believe, more important. The people that were unholy because of their sin, they were unfit for a holy sin offering to be burned in their presence. The sin offering was too holy to remain in an unholy camp. So it was taken outside of the camp to be burned. This is crucial, and we're going to see in just a few minutes. So there was the sin offering that dealt with the guilt of our sin. Next, we have the trespass offering that deals with the damage of sin. This happens in two different ways. One, if we trespassed against the holy things of God. This is speaking to the Jews. Ignorantly violating a sacrifice. They just didn't know they did that. Or violating some celebration or vow or holy day, some commandment that went along with that. As you could see all these rules, it would be very easy to forget one of those and to do that ignorantly. The other one would be against our fellow man. And we see that in Leviticus chapter 6. When you lie, you steal, deceit. I don't know how you steal and not know you did that, but nonetheless, that's what he's saying here. In this sacrifice, there is that element of restitution. I've done something against you, and I'm going to restore that. I stole Rick's bike, okay? And Rick and I neither ride bikes, okay? And I restore his bike. Or I've taken something from him, and there's one more element to that. In that restitution, there is a cost. There is a sacrifice of a ram. You first confess the trespass, obviously, then the ram. But then you also add 20% to the value of it. So it costs the person something. There was if it was damaged, you would restore the value of whatever it was, plus 20%. That money or that item would be given to the priest. That priest would then give it to the person or give it back to the family if that person was no longer there. And it shows two things. It shows first that there is a costly nature to committing sin. We in this world, in America today, we seem to like, something happens, we just go off and we find a new group of friends, or we find a new whatever this might be. No. There is a costly price to sin. And this whole restoring and adding 20% was to get that across in the mind. It also shows, by giving this ram sacrifice, a costly nature for God to cleanse our sin. The shedding of blood. No one's sin only affects themselves. It affects others, and it affects God. And when we truly repent, when we truly repent of a sin in our life, it should bring about a desire to make things right. Restitution, trying to make things right in our life. And the Lord helps us, and as Christians, the Lord comes alongside, the Holy Spirit mends and heals and helps us in that. So these are the two offerings. These are the last of the two offerings, the sin offering for the guilt of sin, the trespass offering for the damage that has been done by that sin. But now, may we move out of the shadows, and I want us to look at the last of the sacrifices, Jesus Christ. All of these have been pointing to Jesus Christ. And this one specifically does today. The shadow of a key cannot unlock a door. Would we agree? And the shadow of a meal, we're all hungry, right? Cannot satisfy our hunger. Well, also, the shadow of Calvary cannot take away sin. Now, it could cover it for a while, but it cannot take away sin. In Hebrews 10:1, if you want, go ahead and turn over to Hebrews, because we're going to be there for the remainder of the sermon. It says, for then would they not, speaking of these sacrifices, we see, for the law having a shadow of good things to come, for the law having a shadow of good things to come, and not the very image of the things, can never, with those sacrifices which they offered year by year, continually, make the comers thereunto perfect. He's telling them it didn't do the job. It just covered the sin. And all of these sacrifices were a picture or a shadow pointing to the ultimate sacrifice of Jesus Christ for our sin. As we continue reading down in verse 4, he tells us, for then would they not have ceased to be offered? If they would have done the job, why would they have ceased to be offered? Because that the worshipers, once purged, should have no more conscience of sin. But in those sacrifices, there is a remembrance again made of sins every year. For it is not possible that the blood of bulls and of goats should take away sin. The key there, it is not possible to take away sins. The sacrificing of a temporal or an earthly atoning here is a covering of sin. Just a putting a basket over it, a something over it. It doesn't take it away. It just covers it. And from the first man, God had set up this, that there was the need for the remission of sin. There had to be the shedding of blood from Adam when he was there and had to be covered in his body after the first sin. It moved on to Noah. And when he came off the ark, there was the sacrifices that were made there. And now we have Moses that was putting it into the law. The bloody sacrifices, and they prefigured the offering of Jesus Christ. Verse 7 says, then said I, lo, I come. In the volume of the book, it is written of me to do thy will, O God. Now see this picture. We're going to go by each one of these. The animal that was sacrificed was innocent. Our Lord and Savior was innocent and died for our sins. The animal came and was meek and lowly, right? It was a sheep or a bull, and it was meek and lowly. And the Bible tells us that Jesus Christ in Isaiah was brought as a lamb to the slaughter. The animal was to come, and they were to be without blemish. There was to be nothing, no sin in them. And Jesus Christ came as the sinless Son of God, undefiled and without spot. The offerer would come, and they would put their hand on that animal, and it would represent the transferring of their sin onto that animal. Our sin was transferred onto Jesus Christ when it says he took on the iniquity of us all. Amen? The animal was slain. Jesus Christ was slain from the foundation of the world, and he marched to Calvary and died in our place. The animal bled and died. Jesus Christ was crucified. His side was pierced. The animal's blood was sprinkled on the veil. Jesus' blood was shed for us. Hebrews 9:12 says, neither by the blood of goats or calves, but by his own blood, he entered in once into the holy place, having obtained eternal redemption for all. The animal was burned on the altar. Jesus Christ suffered, and the groanings of the cross, very similar. Now, here's the most important part for you and I. The animal was burned outside the camp, outside of Judaism. He suffered and was sacrificed not just for the nation of the Jews, but he was outside the camp. He was sacrificed outside on the hill called Calvary. He suffered and died for the people of every nation, you, me, everyone that's ever been born. Tells us in 1 John 2:2, and he is the propitiation for our sins, and not for ours only, but also for the sins of the whole world.
1: Friend, I hope that you have found this message to be a help to you today. It is our desire that as you listen to this program from week to week, that it will be a help to you with your Christian walk. Or if you've never become a Christian, that you would accept God's free gift of salvation through his sinless Son, Jesus Christ. 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Second, believe in Jesus Christ as your Savior and call on him in prayer to save you. If you understand that and would like to call on Christ, please pray with me now. Lord Jesus, I have sinned. I have broken your laws and I am sorry. Please forgive me. I believe you died for my sins and are alive today. Come into my heart and be my Savior. I now accept you as my Savior and trust you to get me to heaven. Thank you. Amen. 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
6: 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And I want you to check them out when you have a chance, because they really have some great products to improve your health, and you'll save some money in the process. Okay, today I'm going to start with a question, so listen up. Are you in pain? Or if not you, do you know someone who is? Okay, well, we have the great fortune of having Dr. Janet McCarroll back in the studio with us today, and she's going to be talking about why pain has become an epidemic in this country and why so many people out there are suffering day after day after day needlessly. Well, Dr. Janet, it's great to have you back on the show. Great to see you again.
7: Oh, it's good to see you too, Chris. Thanks for having me back.
6: Oh, our pleasure. And for those that may not remember, Dr. Janet is an expert in alternative health and natural pain relief. She's a published author. She's dedicated the past 20 years of her professional career to educating and empowering others to be their own health advocate. She's made appearances on television programs such as Life Today with James Robison, the Christian Television Network, and Doctor to Doctor. She's also been a guest on over 500 secular and Christian radio and TV shows, including The Daily Buzz and Fox affiliates all over the country. Dr. Janet also serves as a member of the American Association of Pharmaceutical Scientists, and she's also a member of the American Association of Nutritional Consultants, and she's created several health formulas now that are literally helping millions of people out there regain their health and wellness. And Dr. Janet, I want to get right into this. I mean, we're talking about pain today. And it always amazes me that, you know, we have the technology to put men on the moon and bring them back again.
7: We do.
6: And yet we can't seem to get a handle on pain relief. I mean, what's going on?
7: The last time I was here, it was estimated that 43 million Americans were dealing with pain in their bodies.
6: That's just astounding.
7: But now that number's doubled to an estimated 86 million American adults. And that's why I'm here today. I really want to talk to you about this epidemic.
6: What kind of pain are we talking about here?
7: All the itises, rheumatoid and osteoarthritis. Mm-hmm. We got the bursitis, the tendonitis. We have fibromyalgia, neck pain and low back pain, mm-hmm. hip pain, knee pain, joint pain. And of course, we have injuries, you know, mm-hmm. and we have the mm-hmm. weekend warrior type things too. Mm-hmm. And actually, Chris, there's over 100 different types of pain syndromes. But the real issue, Chris, is we're failing to get to the root cause of the pain.
6: What's causing this pain epidemic out there? I mean, what is going on?
7: It's just the day that we live in right now. We have more stress than ever before.
6: Yeah,
7: and
6: exactly.
7: And that causes pain syndromes ultimately. But I can tell you that there is a real natural solution that can help you get to the root cause of that pain. Mm-hmm. I created my glucosamine cream to take that cream, apply it exactly to where it hurts, mm-hmm. rub it in. It goes in instantly. Because I wanted to give targeted relief immediately.
6: Okay,
7: so,
6: all right.
7: If you're in pain, you want relief now.
6: Exactly. Well, how fast does your formula work then?
7: Within 15 minutes.
6: Really?
7: 15 minutes. It's worked for me, my family, and hundreds of thousands of other people.
6: Now, for someone that may be interested in considering your glucosamine cream, I mean, what can it really do for you?
7: Okay, first of all, in 15 minutes, you're going to see a reduced pain.
6: Okay.
7: And it's going to help your body to lower inflammation. And with the inflammation lowered, you're mm-hmm. going to repair and rebuild your joints. That's going to in turn restore flexibility and mobility. You'll see daily, you'll begin to regain your life. You're going to play with your children and grandchildren again. You can get on the floor and get back up off the floor. You can exercise. Right. You can lose weight.
6: Right.
7: You're going to get around with more ease and comfort. And sleep, very importantly, if you can start to sleep again, because I know from personal experience that if you're in pain, you can't sleep. And mm-hmm. that's very important mm-hmm. when it comes to repairing, regenerating, and reclaiming your life.
6: And people out there are using your formula and getting these benefits?
7: Absolutely. They are, Chris. I hear it every single day. As a matter of fact, I have a few emails and letters that I've brought with me, if you have a moment to hear a couple
6: of them.
7: Sure. This is one from Henry. Henry from Ohio. He says, I've been suffering from rheumatoid arthritis for many, many years. I'm 77 years old. I've been using Celebrex and Vioxx and other medications, but never had favorable results. I decided to order your glucosamine cream and have been very pleased with the results. I am now pain-free, for which I thank you. I also have an email quickly from Florence from Hollywood who wrote, it's a miracle. I'm back to working in my yard and riding my bike thanks to you. So those are just little things that, that I've gotten, but there are hundreds to back those up. So there is a natural way to do this. And through the course of the show, we're going to give the listeners some real help.
8: 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Okay, well, if you're just joining us, we've been talking with Dr. Janet McCarroll. She's a natural health expert. She's also an expert in dealing with pain, pain relief. But we've been talking about how pain has a devastating effect on our overall health, and now how her glucosamine cream, this is a natural solution, is a way to really get to the, the root cause.
7: That's right.
8: Of pain in the body. Before we get into that, Dr. Janet, I'm going to ask you, I know this is hard for you because this is emotional, but I think it's important for people to understand how you got to where you are today or why, what's driving you. And if you could share that story, I'd sure appreciate it.
7: Well, it was birthed out of a lot of personal pain and pain that my husband had years ago. He had severe osteoarthritis throughout his body. At the same time, I had fibromyalgia.
8: Right.
7: So I was really on a quest to find something all natural to help him have a better quality of life and for myself as well. I mean, I had to function and raise three children during that time.
8: Well, let's talk a little bit about what's in your glucosamine cream.
7: Well, I did a lot of research on glucosamine. I knew how good it was. So I came across the fact that emu oil is a powerful natural anti-inflammatory and can carry most any ingredient right through your skin and deliver relief to your area of pain.
8: Okay.
7: So I took emu oil and glucosamine. I used boswellia, which is an Indian herb that's an anti-inflammatory.
8: Okay.
7: Bromelain, that's an enzyme known to be an anti-inflammatory.
8: Okay.
7: MSM, a natural organic sulfur, that is also just as important as glucosamine in rebuilding and repairing our joints.
8: Yeah.
7: And so I put that all together in a cream that actually has no odor. It's greaseless. It doesn't freeze the pain. It doesn't burn the pain. It doesn't irritate your skin. Goes in 15 minutes later, you have relief. And so that's why I'm here to share what I know and share what I have.
8: Right.
7: Because it works.
8: And I have this here, by the way, folks. Glucosamine cream. It comes in a plastic dispenser that has a pump top on it.
7: It's a pump and it's metered. You'll need 1 to 2 pumps, depending on the area of pain, of inflammation. Right. But sanitary, you know, no contamination. So you don't have to worry about it becoming rancid.
8: Okay. Now, in terms of this getting into your body, then, you're talking about a couple things right here. Not only relieving the pain, but also
7: rebuilding.
8: The rebuilding part. So how does that work?
7: Once you apply the cream to that area that you're going to target, you get the inflammation to go down and the body heals itself. The body heals itself provided you give it the raw materials it needs. I'm giving you what you need for your body to take over and do the job it was meant to do, and that's heal.
8: Okay. And this is safe. You did nothing that you have to worry about here?
7: You don't have to worry about a thing. If you're taking drugs for pain, it won't conflict with that at all. None of these ingredients
8: do. Ask that. Okay. So what is then a realistic expectation? If somebody calls today and wants to try your glucosamine cream, what would you tell them?
7: I would say within the first 15 minutes, you're going to notice that your pain is greatly reduced or even eliminated.
8: Okay.
7: And then over time, you're going to rebuild and repair your joints with that inflammation being taken down. That's going to restore flexibility and mobility. And sleep, I mean, if you can sleep again, that's where our bodies get all of our recuperative, regenerative ability to heal. And then with that being taken care of, all the things that you love to do, you can start doing again, traveling, exercising, so you can lose weight.
8: Right.
7: You can socialize with family and friends. You can be the life of the party.
8: Yeah. Pain really changes who you are because of all of these other things. You just can't do, or it's very difficult to deal with in terms of living a normal life
7: Well, you can't. You're right. You can't live a normal life anymore.
8: Right.
7: Your life is changed forever until you get this thing taken care of. And you can.
8: Yeah. And you've got people out there that are already getting great results, right?
7: I brought some more emails and letters if you'd like to hear them.
8: Sure.
7: Okay. Let's see. Chris, here's one from Beverly from California. I would love for you to know how happy I am with your product. My feet and legs are usually in pain from being overweight and on my feet all day. At night, I can hardly get to sleep from the pain. I discovered by applying glucosamine to the painful areas, I'm able to get a good night's sleep. Thank you so much for making this possible. Here's one more, Chris, from Darlene from Pittsburgh, Pennsylvania. It's a miracle in a tube that truly does take away the pain. It works as nothing else I've ever tried. It worked quickly and eliminated all of the pain. You know, so to me,
8: Are these kinds of responses unusual?
7: No.
8: Really?
7: They're the usual.
8: Really?
7: They're the usual. I mean, I must say that it does my heart good to hear these things because I know what it's like to suffer and I know what it's like to get relief. And every time, you know, I get one of these emails or these letters, it just confirms it. Hundreds of thousands of people have used my cream with great results.
8: That's great. Mm-hmm. All right, folks, I want to take a moment here to let you listeners know that if you want to try Dr. Janet's Extra Strength Glucosamine Pain Relief Formula, there's a special toll-free number to call. 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And remember, you have absolutely nothing to lose here, because Dr. Janet

0: when you give your body what it needs, it knows what to do with it.
1: It does.
0: Knows how to fix the problem. It's only if it doesn't get those things
1: right.
0: that you continue to have the problem. And again, we've been talking about Dr. Janet's glucosamine cream, and this is a number of ingredients that you put together.
1: Right.
0: And is this good for any type of pain?
1: If you have pain of any kind, it's going to make a difference. I mean, I don't care how extreme it is mm-hmm. and how minimal it is. It's going to give you relief. Now, if it's more extreme, of course, it may take a little longer. Mm-hmm. If you can take your pain from a 10 to a 5 and on right. down the line with continued use,
0: mm-hmm.
1: well, I'm telling you, that's very doable.
0: Yeah.
1: So this is really exciting to be able to share this with you.
0: Yeah. Again, I think one of the things that is important for people to understand, because mm-hmm. it's very unique, this is a cream.
1: Yes.
0: This is not a supplement.
1: Yeah, no.
0: There are lots of supplements out there.
1: Uh-huh.
0: And what do you tell someone that comes into your office and says, well, mm-hmm. Dr. Janet, you know, I've tried this, I've tried that, I've tried this, I've tried all of
1: right.
0: these things, and it did not
1: right.
0: work. So therefore, the natural approach doesn't work.
1: First of all, for glucosamine or MSM, for that matter, it takes 90 days for them to notice something, if in fact they're going to notice anything, because they may not be breaking down and absorbing
0: this
1: and utilizing
0: if
1: you're taking it orally.
0: Mm-hmm.
1: And after 3 months, people give up. People in pain, they want relief and they want it now.
0: Right.
1: And that's
0: right.
1: why I developed this cream. Again, 15 minutes. And I am telling you, you'll notice that it's going to the good.
0: Mm-hmm.
1: And so I just give you a challenge, you know, try it. You have nothing to lose.
0: Okay, again, we're talking about Dr. Janet's glucosamine cream here. And Dr. Janet, I mean, somebody calls today, gets your cream, and tries it. What should they expect, realistically?
1: Within the first 15 minutes, as you use the cream, you'll notice the pain diminishes. And just as slowly as you got out of life,
0: mm-hmm.
1: you'll start to see yourself come back into life, and you'll see you'll want to call people again. You'll want to talk on the phone. You know, you'll want to go see your neighbors. You'll
0: mm-hmm.
1: want to go
0: mm-hmm.
1: take your kids to the park. You'll want to walk your dog again.
0: Yeah.
1: You'll want to do all these
0: things.
1: I think
0: it's just simple things. You'll wash the car.
1: The things other people take for granted.
0: Right, right.
1: You'll be
0: right.
1: able to do.
0: Right. But on the other hand, people want to know that mm-hmm. This is not just you saying this. They want to know that other people out there have been in their situations and
1: right.
0: have gotten results.
1: Well, I have letters and emails from people all over the country. Does my heart good,
0: yeah.
1: you know, to hear back. I have an email from Kay from New York. She says, I have arthritis in too many places and recently broke my right wrist. All these aches and pains are lessened within a few minutes of using the glucosamine cream. Your dispenser is easy to use and was especially appreciated when my wrist wasn't working very well. I will not be without this product. Here's one more. I've lost the pain in my knees and I can walk without any problems, climb stairs, sleep at night without pain. I'm so glad I heard about the cream. It makes me want to wake up in the morning. And that's exactly what we were just talking
0: that's
1: about.
0: That's interesting. Makes me want to wake up in the morning.
1: You see what I mean?
0: All right, folks. 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

0: 9. 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Okay, well, this has been really, really enlightening. We've been talking about pain, which unfortunately is a difficult subject for so many people. And we've been talking about Dr. Janet's glucosamine cream, which contains proven pain-fighting ingredients that not only help to reduce or even eliminate your pain, but also help to rebuild. And that's, I think, right. That's so important. There is an opportunity here to get on a path back to ultimate health.
1: You know, with pain, you have this what if thinking. What if this isn't going to get better? Am I going to wind up in a wheelchair?
0: Yeah.
1: What do I have? Is
0: right.
1: this terminal? Is this right. going to take me out? What's going to happen to my family?
0: Right.
1: What's going to happen to my job? So this is what America is going through. And the stress only perpetuates the pain syndrome.
0: Mm-hmm.
1: And so I'm here to tell you that help is on its way. It's time to take charge. Be proactive. Pick up the phone and try this.
0: So your glucosamine cream is all natural.
1: All natural.
0: And you just rub this right in the area
1: of
0: pain.
1: Put it right where it hurts.
0: Doesn't stink.
1: No smell.
0: Doesn't, and it's,
1: not,
0: and it's not,
1: greasy.
0: Not greasy.
1: Won't ruin your clothes.
0: And this is safe. You don't have to worry about interactions.
1: No,
0: nothing
1: not
0: to be
1: at
0: concerned
1: all.
0: About there. I meant to ask you, is this something that you can continue to use or should continue to use after, you know, let's say that you don't have pain anymore, but
1: keep
0: you still
1: replenishing.
0: Keep, yeah.
1: If it happened once, it can happen again.
0: Yeah.
1: So you want to keep replenishing all those building blocks that help us remain flexible.
0: Right.
1: So
0: right.
1: there you have it. It works. It works. I'm living proof. So.
0: And what should you notice when you start using it?
1: More flexibility, less pain. You'll have more mobility. You're going to sleep better.
0: Mm-hmm.
1: You're going to get back into life.
0: Mm-hmm.
1: You know, it's funny. I have people tell me the first and second day they use it. They go, you know, I have a feeling for the first time that my well-being's returning.
0: Mm-hmm.
1: I'm going to be all right.
0: Yeah. And there are literally thousands of people that have benefited already.
1: Absolutely. We know that for a fact. The letters don't stop coming in. So
0: well, can you share a few more with us?
1: Sure. Let's see. I brought some more with me here. We've got Pam from Douglasville, Georgia. She says, my finger swelled and my doctor said it was carpal tunnel syndrome. And I couldn't get any relief, so I rubbed a glucosamine cream on my fingers and hand, and the pain was instantly gone. I keep this by my bed, in my purse, and at my workstation. Thank you, Dr. Janet. And Agnes sent this letter. I knit for hours at a time. It takes all the oil from my skin, and my hands were so bad that they were cracked, bleeding, and very itchy. Plus, my hands hurt a lot, too, sometimes waking me up at night. I would use your glucosamine cream on my hands, and I'd have to tell you that it's better than any hand cream or lotions. Plus, the aching and pain have faded, and my hands have never been so smooth. Emu oil also is an incredible skin conditioner. So that's a side benefit, too.
0: Yeah.
1: So, you know, there's just all kinds of things as the testimonies keep pouring in.
0: Yeah.
1: So.
0: Well, Dr. Janet, unfortunately, we're about out of time here. Any final words of encouragement you want to leave with our listeners today?
1: Yes, absolutely, Chris. You know, pain, it can be your friend because it alerts you to take action. But pain becomes your enemy when you fail to take action. And that's what the show is all about. I want to encourage you to become proactive and go to the root cause of your pain. Mm-hmm. Now, I've offered you a real proven solution that's helped hundreds of thousands of people just like you across America over the past 10 years find relief. Now you can be one of them. True healthcare reform begins with you. Try my glucosamine cream. You have nothing to lose except your pain. And remember this, it works. It works. It works.
0: Well, Dr. Jan, I think that's great advice and a great appeal for people to try it and see how well it works for themselves. All right, folks. 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I'm Chris McKay. 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
8: The 250th anniversary of the United States of America. Today we are celebrating with Ohio Goes to the Movies, taking a look at the many, many films in all 88 counties that have Ohio influences, whether they're in the background or right there on the silver screen, from the designers to the sound effects to the writers, the producers, the stars. They're all being represented through Ohio Goes to the Movies. And our guest today is actress Beverly D'Angelo. You'll remember her from the vacation movies with Chevy Chase. She is here to tell you all about it and how you can go to the movies for free to celebrate our 250th anniversary. It's all going on right now.
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8: Summertime, thinking about financing that college education. Well, there have been some big changes in federal student loans. We're going to talk about that with a certified financial planner. His name is Brian Walsh. About those changes, and he's got some advice on how to move forward and how to plan for your higher education.
3: Now on iHeartCincy with Sandy Collins.
8: From student loans, mortgages, to investing, saving, planning for retirement, making smart financial decisions, it all can be overwhelming. And that's where a company like SoFi hopes to make a difference, offering a range of digital financial services that are designed to help people borrow, save, invest, and build long-term financial security. Today, we have Brian Walsh to talk about the recent changes made to the federal student loan program. He's got some practical advice today for making the most of your money. We're talking about student loans, the federal student loan reforms that are going into effect now with Brian Walsh. He's a certified financial planner with SoFi, and he is the head of the advice and planning department. Brian, thanks for being here and being able to explain what is happening with student loans.
9: Of course. Thank you so much for having me today.
8: If you were to cast a ballot, bad, good, what would you call these changes for borrowers?
9: Yeah, as a financial planner, I would say good, because I'm a big fan of certainty. And in the federal student loan space for the last 5-6 years, there has been a ton of uncertainty, which makes it really hard to develop a good plan. Mm-hmm. Now that we have certainty, we can build our plan around it.
8: So when you're just looking at the headlines, these changes going into effect, it gets rid of a Biden administration loan program. Those people are going to have to move. Just asking off the cuff, do you have any idea how many borrowers are affected by the cut of that Biden program?
9: Yeah, so it varies based on different periods of time, but we're talking about several million borrowers that were enrolled in the SAVE plan, and now they're going to have to choose, do we go to the standard repayment plan or the new repayment assistance plan, which conceptually works the same way as the SAVE plan, just that the specific terms are a little bit different.
8: Are the costs going to go up for people who are borrowing, and what options do you have right now that are changing or that are have been there that can help with this situation?
9: Yeah, so when we're comparing what was in place before to what the new reality is, the standard repayment plan is relatively the same. So people who are enrolled in the standard repayment plan, that works just like any other type of debt or a mortgage, where you have a set repayment period, your payment is based on how much it's going to take to pay off your loan during that time. So those people aren't really going to see much of a change. For people who were on income-driven repayment, in the past, there were 4 different options. Now there's the repayment assistance plan, and it's still based on a percentage of your income. It's just with this approach, that percentage will go up as your income increases, and the payments will be, you know, slightly higher than other past programs that were available, especially the SAVE plan. So I think regardless of what bucket you fall into, it's an important time to review your student loans and say, what's the best option for me moving forward with what I know? Not what I was doing before, not what I'm defaulted in doing automatically. What should I proactively do based on my situation?
8: I understand there's some limits now for professional students, the graduate students, and maybe the medical students. How does that affect? I mean, if you have a cap of $100,000 that you can borrow and you need more, what's a student to do?
9: Yeah, there are caps that were put in place. So on Parent Plus loans, that cap got put into place where now parents can only take out $20,000 a year up to $65,000 total. And then there's also going to be some annual and lifetime caps for student borrowers. Realistically, a lot of people were using a combination of federal student loans and private student loans before these caps were put in place. So we'll continue to see that happen. I think what we're going to see more of is more people turning to private loans where they can get potentially more favorable rates. And then conversations I've had personally with members over the last couple of years, I think we're going to see more people really looking at how do we control how much we borrow based on the expected return I'm going to get on this investment with the earnings I'm going to have. And it's started to affect how people are choosing what school to go to, where they're going to live, how they budget for room and board. Those are probably the big changes that we're going to see on the borrowing side of things.
8: So, Brian, you know, for somebody who's maybe going to be the first person in their family to go to college, there's nobody behind them and who love them, but they don't have any idea how to navigate this. And they're getting help maybe in their high schools or maybe there's a college assistant that is going to help out. Where should someone go, not only in their own circle, but, you know, like for somebody like you at SoFi, what sorts of professionals does someone turn to help navigate all this really complicated stuff, trying to budget the next 4 or 5 years of your life?
9: Yeah, that's a great question. And I honestly relate to that firsthand because I still remember filling out the FAFSA back in the day with the help of my guidance counselor, explain those topics to me and the questions to me. So I think if you're still in high school, working with your guidance department, if you're in school or in college, or you're in the process of enrolling in that college, talking to the financial aid office of that university, they are like the unsung heroes on campuses. And then you can also work with financial professionals. 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
8: I'm speaking with Brian Walsh. 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
9: Yeah, the best place to go, you can go to SoFi.com or you can download the SoFi app. We have plenty of great free resources. You hit on one of them. We have an entire Learn content library where you could type in, here's what I'm looking for. We also built a financial education course on Coursera. As you mentioned, I'm a nerd. I have my PhD in personal finance, and I taught a college course, and I'm like, why not just make this available to everyone? And then you can also schedule an appointment with our financial planners in the app or on our website and ask some questions, go through your specific situation as well.
8: Are there any pitfalls that people need to be aware of at this point? What kind of signs would someone who doesn't know what to look for see taking you down the wrong path?
9: I think two of the biggest challenges I see people coming across when they're looking specifically at student lending are, number one, they don't take the time to shop around. When we're talking about student loans and the balances we're tossing around here, even small differences in interest rates can end up to thousands or tens of thousands of dollars. So if you're going through the process, take the time to shop around and make sure you're getting the best deal. And then the second thing would be, as you're shopping around, make sure it's paying attention to more than just the headline interest rate. Look at any sort of origination fees, look at your repayment options to make sure that that aligns with what you want to take out and how you want to pay it back as well.
8: Mm-hmm. I want to circle back to something that you said earlier about deciding whether or not this investment is worth it going into the field that you're in. So how do you make a determination whether, when you're borrowing that money, is it going to pay off in the field that you're trying to get into?
9: Yeah, that's a great question. I think overall, I'm still a huge believer in higher education. I mean, there's data across the board that shows that people who end up completing higher levels of education, they earn more money, they work longer in the workforce, they have more flexibility. So I think, you know, pursuing higher education is still extremely valuable. Mm-hmm. Where you choose to go and how you choose to spend that money along the way, that's really where I think it's helpful to vary that based on what you plan on doing. And I'll use myself and my wife as an easy example. My wife, she majored in education and her goal was to be a teacher, whereas I was majoring in finance. And looking at the average earnings of those majors, let's say if it's education, mm-hmm. then it's okay, I should limit what I borrow based on where I go. Maybe there's not going to be a huge difference in how much money I earn if I go to a private school versus an in-state school versus starting 2 year and then going 4 year. And you can really control costs that way, based on the expected earnings of the major, based on the graduation rates of the universities or the schools that you're looking at. So I think it's not necessarily saying, do I go or not go? It's just, where do I go? And how much money am I going to spend along the way getting my degree based on the earning power of that degree?
8: Brian Walsh, got so many other questions for you, but we've run out of time. He is with SoFi. He's the head of advice and planning and a certified financial planner. We really appreciate you taking the time to help us try to figure out where to go with this. Do you have a website we can direct people to?
9: Yeah, you can go to SoFi.com, SoFi.com, or you can download the SoFi app to find out more information.
8: Thank you, Brian, for being part of the show today, and we appreciate all your time.
9: Yeah, thank you so much for having me.
8: A special guest coming up next, Beverly D'Angelo, the actor from the Vacation movies with Chevy Chase. She's here to talk about our celebration of the 250th anniversary of the U.S. and Ohio Goes to the Movies. 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
8: Back to the show here on iHeartCincy. I'm Sandy Collins. Today we're talking about money and borrowing money in order to get a better education. Managing your money's never been more complicated. From student loans, mortgages, to investing, saving, planning for retirement, making smart financial decisions, it all can be overwhelming. And that's where a company like SoFi hopes to make a difference, offering a range of digital financial services that are designed to help people borrow, save, invest, and build long-term financial security. Today we have Brian Walsh to talk about the recent changes made to the federal student loan program. He's got some practical advice today for making the most of your money. We're talking about student loans, the federal student loan reforms that are going into effect now with Brian Walsh. He's a certified financial planner with SoFi, and he is the head of the advice and planning department. Brian, thanks for being here and being able to explain what is happening with student loans.
9: Of course. Thank you so much for having me today.
8: If you were to cast a ballot, bad, good, what would you call these changes for borrowers?
9: Yeah, as a financial planner, I would say good, because I'm a big fan of certainty. And in the federal student loan space for the last 5-6 years, there has been a ton of uncertainty, which makes it really hard to develop a good plan. Mm-hmm. Now that we have certainty, we can build our plan around it.
8: So when you're just looking at the headlines, these changes going into effect, it gets rid of a Biden administration loan program. Those people are going to have to move. Just asking off the cuff, do you have any idea how many borrowers are affected by the cut of that Biden program?
9: Yeah, so it varies based on different periods of time, but we're talking about several million borrowers that were enrolled in the SAVE plan, and now they're going to have to choose, do we go to the standard repayment plan or the new repayment assistance plan, which conceptually works the same way as the SAVE plan, just that the specific terms are a little bit different.
8: Are the costs going to go up for people who are borrowing, and what options do you have right now that are changing or that are have been there that can help with this situation?
9: Yeah, so when we're comparing what was in place before to what the new reality is, the standard repayment plan is relatively the same. So people who are enrolled in the standard repayment plan, that works just like any other type of debt or a mortgage where you have a set repayment period. Your payment is based on how much it's going to take to pay off your loan during that time. So those people aren't really going to see much of a change. For people who were on income-driven repayment, in the past, there were four different options. Now there's the repayment assistance plan, and it's still based on a percentage of your income. It's just with this approach, that percentage will go up as your income increases, and the payments will be, you know, slightly higher than other past programs that were available, especially the SAVE plan. So I think regardless of what bucket you fall into, it's an important time to review your student loans and say, what's the best option for me moving forward with what I know? Not what I was doing before, not what I'm defaulted in doing automatically. What should I proactively do based on my situation?
8: I understand there's some limits now for professional students, the graduate students, and maybe the medical students. How does that affect, I mean, if you have a cap of $100,000 that you can borrow and you need more, what's a student to do?
9: Yeah, there are caps that were put in place. So on Parent Plus loans, that cap got put into place where now parents can only take out $20,000 a year up to $65,000 total. And then there's also going to be some annual and lifetime caps for student borrowers. Realistically, a lot of people were using a combination of federal student loans and private student loans before these caps were put in place. So we'll continue to see that happen. I think what we're going to see more of is more people turning to private loans where they can get potentially more favorable rates. And then conversations I've had personally with members over the last couple of years, I think we're going to see more people really looking at how do we control how much we borrow based on the expected return I'm going to get on this investment with the earnings I'm going to have. And it's started to affect how people are choosing what school to go to, where they're going to live, how they budget for room and board. Those are probably the big changes that we're going to see on the borrowing side of things.
8: So, Brian, you know, for somebody who's maybe going to be the first person in their family to go to college, there's nobody behind them and who love them, but they don't have any idea how to navigate this. And they're getting help maybe in their high schools or maybe there's a college assistant that is going to help out. Where should someone go, not only in their own circle, but, you know, like for somebody like you at SoFi, what sorts of professionals does someone turn to help navigate all this really complicated stuff, trying to budget the next 4 or 5 years of your life?
9: Yeah, that's a great question. And I honestly relate to that firsthand because I still remember filling out the FAFSA back in the day with the help of my guidance counselor, explaining those topics to me and the questions to me. So I think if you're still in high school, working with your guidance department, if you're in school or in college, or you're in the process of enrolling in that college, talking to the financial aid office of that university, they are like the unsung heroes on campuses. And then you can also work with financial professionals. 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
8: I'm speaking with Brian Walsh. He is a certified financial planner. 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You have a free series of emails for parents called A Parent's Guide to Paying for College. 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
9: Yeah, the best place to go, you can go to SoFi.com or you can download the SoFi app. We have plenty of great free resources. You hit on one of them. We have an entire Learn content library where you could type in, here's what I'm looking for. We also built a financial education course on Coursera. As you mentioned, I'm a nerd. I have my PhD in personal finance, and I taught a college course, and I'm like, why not just make this available to everyone? And then you can also schedule an appointment with our financial planners in the app or on our website and ask some questions, go through your specific situation as well.
8: Are there any pitfalls that people need to be aware of at this point? What kind of signs would someone who doesn't know what to look for see taking you down the wrong path?
9: I think two of the biggest challenges I see people coming across when they're looking specifically at student lending are, number one, they don't take the time to shop around. When we're talking about student loans and the balances we're tossing around here, even small differences in interest rates can end up to thousands or tens of thousands of dollars. So if you're going through the process, take the time to shop around and make sure you're getting the best deal. And then the second thing would be, as you're shopping around, make sure it's paying attention to more than just the headline interest rate. Look at any sort of origination fees, look at your repayment options to make sure that that aligns with what you want to take out and how you want to pay it back as well.
8: Mm-hmm. I want to circle back to something that you said earlier about deciding whether or not this investment is worth it going into the field that you're in. So how do you make a determination whether when you're borrowing that money, is it going to pay off in the field that you're trying to get into?
9: Yeah, that's a great question. I think overall, I'm still a huge believer in higher education. I mean, there's data across the board that shows that people who end up completing higher levels of education, they earn more money, they work longer in the workforce, they have more flexibility. So I think, you know, pursuing higher education is still extremely valuable. Mm-hmm. Where you choose to go and how you choose to spend that money along the way, that's really where I think it's helpful to vary that based on what you plan on doing. And I'll use myself and my wife as an easy example. My wife, she majored in education and her goal was to be a teacher, whereas I was majoring in finance. And looking at the average earnings of those majors, let's say if it's education, mm-hmm. then it's okay, I should limit what I borrow based on where I go. Maybe there's not going to be a huge difference in how much money I earn if I go to a private school versus an in-state school versus starting 2 year and then going 4 year. And you can really control costs that way based on the expected earnings of the major, based on the graduation rates of the universities or the schools that you're looking at. So I think it's not necessarily saying, do I go or not go? It's just, where do I go? And how much money am I going to spend along the way getting my degree based on the earning power of that degree?
8: Brian Walsh, got so many other questions for you, but we've run out of time. He is with SoFi. He's the head of advice and planning and a certified financial planner. We really appreciate you taking the time to help us try to figure out where to go with this. Do you have a website we can direct people to?
9: Yeah, you can go to SoFi.com, SoFi.com, or you can download the SoFi app to find out more information.
8: Thank you, Brian, for being part of the show today, and we appreciate all your time.
9: Yeah, thank you so much for having me.
8: Well, that's the show for this week. If you've got a comment, a suggestion, or a question, just shoot me an email. 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I'm Sandy Collins. 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
19: White victim, female, pretty, wealthy.
18: A white woman's murder shocks the city. A black man from the projects comes forward with information about the case.
20: He says the police are his friends.
18: But out of nowhere, he goes from star witness to prime suspect.
20: And then that's it. They turn on him.
18: 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Lee Harris is sentenced to 90 years.
21: I get 90 years for killing somebody I have never seen.
18: Behind bars, Lee finds an unlikely ally in his cellie, Robert. The pair are like chalk and cheese. There's no way their paths would ever cross on the outside. But as a fellow inmate, Robert sees through the lies and vows to do the unthinkable. Clear Lee's name.
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1: Just before midnight on Saturday, February 19th, 2005, Danielle Imbeau and her friend Richard Patron left a crowded Philadelphia bar. The two 30-somethings planned to walk to Richard's truck and drive home, but they never made it.
2: It does not make sense. It's like they literally vanished.
1: The two were never seen again.
4: Not just them, but a truck disappeared into the ether.
1: Was it an accident, or were they murdered?
6: No one had a motive to kill them.
1: Those same questions frustrated law enforcement. The FBI called it murder for hire.
2: Who killed these two individuals, and how did they get rid of them?
7: Both of them weren't the target. One of them was the target. The other one was wrong place, wrong time.
1: But which victim was the intended target and why?
6: It was definitely murder for hire for Danielle, not for Richard.
2: You're right, it could be. But it also could be something your son did too.
6: No one was looking to kill Richard. No one.
2: He's your son. And in your eyes, he's innocent. But in my eyes, he's just some guy my sister was with.
1: Fingers were pointed, allegations were made, and lines were drawn.
2: That drove the wedge between the families.
1: What happened to Danielle and Richard?
8: I think that whatever happened to my dad and Danielle was planned and orchestrated and thought out.
1: I'm Andrea Gunning. In this series, I dig into my own investigation to find answers for the families and get justice.
22: House. Let's buy it and put a loan on it. We have to pay a little interest, right? We're going to pay some interest because that's just the piper we're going to have to pay here because she doesn't have liquid cash. And over the course of the next 4 or 5 years, we can then pay off that loan. And that way, the interest expense is going to be a lot less than that tax bill.
23: Sure.
22: But we get to play the game of let's do some IRA tax plan because everyone knows the second your spouse dies, you pay roughly double the tax because you go from a couple rate to a singles rate. We call that the widow's penalty. And then when it ends up going to their kids, they do exactly what she did, which is a lot of times just take it out and use it. Well, then you pay all the tax in 1 year on that big chunk, which can push you into one of the higher tax brackets up into the 30s, Randy. I mean, you could go up into the 30s, 35. I mean, it gets higher. And depending on what state you're in, it could actually go to the 40s because you have to have the state income tax too. So all of those things are factored into this plan. But the key here is to have someone lay out what your tax plan looks like. And that's what we do at Golden Reserve. When people come in and ask for a roadmap, we just show you, hey, here's what your IRA tax plan looks like. Now, we can change that at any time. If you say, listen, I want to buy a house. I want to buy a lake house. All right, well, let's factor that into the tax plan. They play together off each other if that's where you're getting your money from. And we can figure out if you need a loan, if we can swing it. All of those things are contemplated on your life because your life has to work inside your financial plan and your tax plan. And sometimes people get so obsessed about the actual savings, they forget that someone's trying to live their life because in theory, I'm sure someone could say, well, wait 7 years. And she's like, well, I don't want to wait my six. Like to Phil's point, that could have been the best years of her life that she could have used it. Now she's older and maybe not get as much fun. And,
23: grandkids are grown now. They're not coming to visit the lake house. But I think it's a great analogy. The running a marathon, you can do it on Monday or you can stretch it out. The other side of this that I see all the time is people don't run the marathon at all. Their side is, you know what, I'm not going to touch the IRA. They don't have the lake house they want. They're just going to defer. I don't want to pay the tax.
22: Hate cardio too. Yeah, I mean, I don't like to run. Randy, I don't run.
23: Nobody wants to run, right? You don't want to run the marathon of taxes, but the key is get in the game too. Like there's a balance, right? There, don't run it all on Monday, but run one and run it over time. That 7 to 10 year plan, because if you don't, I can tell you one person that will run it and they'll run it all in one day, and that's your kids. Mm-hmm. That's the kiddo's penalty we talk about all the time. And it's much worse than this scenario. Let's say the inverse is there, where this Texas woman never spent this money, left it to kids. They are going to go and do that same thing. They buy that lake house now and they pay the tax, but at their working rates. So they're not paying 25%. They're paying much more. They're paying 35, 40%. God forbid they don't live in Texas where there's no state taxes. Right now it's even more tax bill there. So the key is, don't run it all in one day and be sore the rest of retirement, but make sure you're running a race. Make sure you have a plan. You are addressing this tax bill because like Greg said, you can't get away from it. but you can't have the right plan of when you pay the tax.
3: Phil, is there a temptation for people to come in? This is usually their biggest retirement asset. They've got that 401k. That's the biggest account that they have out there. And the temptation is going, okay, I'm going to go into retirement. This is where I'm going to take that round the world cruiser. This is where I'm going to go out and buy that that muscle car that I always wanted. This is where all that money's come from. And sometimes that shouldn't be the place where you dip into, or should it be? I mean, in the case of a large kind of a purchase like a house or in trips and things like that, how do you work through all of that?
23: Yeah, I think a lot of your retirement spending can come from the IRA. Now, $500,000 in 1 year, probably not the right decision for you, but a lot of your spending can come from it. But we talk all the time about we want to have our money in different buckets. Like everyone talks about investment diversification. You should have these stocks and then those stocks, these bonds, alternatives. 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Now you have options. Right? It's all about options when it comes to retirement. So whenever your spending is, whatever you want to do,

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2: All right, so if you think about the iPhone that you have in your hand, it's a 14, 15, 16, whatever it is. And now think about the iPhone that you first got, your iPhone 1, iPhone 2, whatever like that. There's been a lot that has taken place as far as advancements are concerned in the last, 25, 30 years of phones. And there is one industry out there that says, you know, when we did this 30 years ago, we kind of liked the way it is, and we've decided we're not going to change it at all. And that, of course, is the way the financial industry has decided to charge you. Now, this is Morningstar's Don Phillips talking about fees in the financial industry.
3: Most people don't do the math on it. They don't understand the power of compound interest. They don't understand the cumulative cost that they're paying. And if it's out of sight, out of mind, it doesn't get scrutinized. But the amazing thing is that much of financial services has been able to position this as a real benefit for the investor, is that you don't have to write a check for us, that we do better as you do better, that, you know, our fee is just subtracted from your returns. But they never sit down and say, well, you know, that 1% when I came to this advisor with $10,000, you know, was this dollar amount. You know, now that I've got $10 million, it's the same fee, and now it's a much bigger charge. And would I realistically look at this and say, that's an amount I would pay?
2: I think Don has been listening to this show, Greg.
4: I don't think you can do the math in his head either. Do you notice that he didn't say what 1% was? You could tell he kind of paused there for a second. Get that guy a calculator.
2: But this is what you've been saying all along, Greg, is the industry is not keeping up with what people really need.
4: Yeah, I mean fees are tricky. And I'll tell you why, because they're highly emotional and people have a very knee-jerk reaction. And I'll give you an example. When we started in this business as estate planning attorneys in 2010, you know, we saw when you're an attorney, they give you everything. You know, like sometimes you, when you go to a financial advisor for the first time, you don't share all the stuff, and maybe you don't give them all the statements or all the different investments you have, and you just want to have very specific questions. Well, when you're an attorney, they give you everything. They just dump it all on the table. They give you all the family details and dirty laundry. They give you all the finance, all, everything. So as we're getting all this information over the years and we're building estate plans, Tim and I, you know, we start to see a lot of the same statements where we're seeing a lot of mutual funds, a lot of A-share mutual funds, which is where they charge a commission up front. A lot of times it's around 5-6%. So if you're buying $1 million worth of mutual funds, which is, by the way, how Edward Jones kind of cut their teeth across the country, they sold American Fund mutual funds in batches. And I mean, $1 million, if you give them that, it's $50,000 in commission right there. And that's a big number. And that doesn't mean that you have to hold them for any period of time. Over a certain period of time, they can sell them again and they can sell them new ones. And I don't know what the whole period is or what their policies or processes are, but those were big numbers that really got us focused on fees. And here's why I tell this story, because I was like, $50,000. Oh my gosh. So I was like, we got them. So we started working on Golden Reserve and building this financial wing and building out our story. And we did this whole big presentation on fees. And we wanted to show everybody how they're being charged because we thought it was really important. And you want to know what happened, Randy?
2: Nothing.
4: Nobody cared. Nobody cared. It was the most heartbreaking, you know, reality. When sometimes as an entrepreneur, you build a business and you're like, we got them. We got them. And then you're like, we don't got them. Uh-huh. And that was exactly what happened with the financial industry, because people have a really weird reaction to fees. And here's what I think it is. When you sit there and you sit down with a client, and very common, a $2 million client comes in the door, they're paying 1% to their advisor, so 20 grand, and then they're paying, you know, 0.5% for their investments. So let's call it, you know, all in, they're paying 30 grand. So, hey, do you know you're paying 30 grand a year? I'd say half people don't believe us. They just don't believe us. They're like, that's not right. These guys are just selling me something. And we have software. We just show them the printouts. It still doesn't matter. So people are that. But I think a lot of people feel embarrassed because they think this person's their friend, because that's the financial industry's

0: kind of MO is like build friendships over value. Like if people like you, they're less likely to question how they charge. They're less likely to push back. And as we started to, you know, go through this process, you know, our fee analysis is, if you want to see what your fees are and your financial advisor will never know, our roadmap will do a complimentary fee analysis. It'll show you what your investments cost and what your advisor is getting. But the way that this Don Phillips guy talked about it is exactly right. They deduct them from your accounts without you really knowing when or how. So that's a sneaky way of doing it, right? Like you're not getting any update monthly, quarterly, whatever it is. There's a percentage coming out. It comes off of it from the investment standpoint. It gets netted off the gains. It's not even on the statement. So for investment fees, it's not even on the statement. It gets netted off the gains or added to the losses. So there's no visibility without our software and without our tool or something like that. Or you have a pencil and pen and you get your prospectus and you do the math yourself. It's really hard to understand what's coming out of those accounts. So those are like what perpetuate this spooky hidden fees mantra that no one really understands what's going on. But here's what people really start to, you know, I say, you know what, ignore what you're paying for a second and let's focus on what you're getting. Maybe we start there and reverse it. And we've had success doing that. Hey, let's look at the value that you're getting at Financial Advisor X and look at the value you'd get at Golden Reserve. Lay out just what we do. Ignore what we cost. And then after that, you put the cost up and say, all right, they're charging this for this and we're charging this for this. I think that's why the flat fee is going to be the future of financial advising. Golden Reserve believes in it deeply. Obviously, we don't charge a percentage. We don't think because you have more money, we should charge more. I think anyone that has any integrity would say, if you have a $500,000 account and $1 million account, there's no difference in the workload. Yet the $1 million workload's getting twice the fee. They're getting 10,000 where the $500,000 is paying 5,000 to the 1% AUM person. And I think that is where the problem lies, is there's no real value affiliated with the zeros in your account. Where the value comes to life is the work you do. You know, we do the tax returns, we do the tax IRA tax plan, Roth conversion, we do the legal documents, we update them or do new legal documents. We have the travel agency at your disposal. We have all of these things that you can use as part of your fee that adds value to your retirement, that adds real meaning and hopefully real protection and savings, that I think it comes off the page. And that's how you start to differentiate from other people, is not, hey, I charge less. It's, hey, I do a lot more. And I think that's what hopefully people focus on, and that we can finally get the fee story going. It's the sprinkles, not the ice cream, Randy. It's the sprinkles. And I know you love sprinkles.
1: I do.
2: I would argue the inverse with that financial advisor of your fees to the value that you get. Like early on, maybe you're in your 40s, 50s, you start working with your advisor. You maybe have a lot of things. Oh, I got to pay some debt down. I got to figure out how to save for college. This is that idea we talk about, it climbing up the mountain, where there might be some actual value add here, but you have less money, so you're paying less. You might have $200,000 at this point. Fast forward 20, 30 years, you've been working with this advisor. You get to retirement. What do they do now? They basically just manage my investments. They've done all the hard work up front for less. Now you're at that point in retirement where, like Don mentioned in the clip, we do better when you do better. Well, at retirement, you've likely done pretty good for the last 15 years now. So you have more money than you've ever had, meaning you paid the most you've ever paid, but you're likely getting the least service because that advisor now is resting on the laurels of the relationship. Like Greg was talking about, they're connected to you. They know your family. We've known each other for a long time. So we're resting on that. We're resting on the relationship. But at the end of the day, it is business. Your retirement is business. If you were not working with that financial advisor, I can almost guarantee you wouldn't be golfing with him on Saturdays. If you weren't his client, he probably wouldn't talk to you. At the end of the day, it's business for the retiree and it's business for the financial advisor. We've got to take that approach when it comes to retirement too.
1: Yeah, I think that throughout our entire lives, we, like, you buy a car and you say, oh, it's going to be $600 a month. And you say, well, where can we cut back? And you start to figure that out in your life. Where's the unnecessary stuff? Because I've got this over here that's a priority. Are you doing that in your retirement? You should be. 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What do you want to do in retirement? Let's put the whole thing together. Let's keep taxes in mind. Let's take a look at all of the issues that come up in retirement. 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
1: 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If it's time to talk about your retirement, let's get that conversation underway. And a lot of people will kind of dip their toe in the water a little bit, say, okay, I've heard that show that Golden Reserve does. I wonder what they are all about. So, Greg, there's an opportunity for people to get a nice dinner and kind of research what Golden Reserve is all about by mixing with some of the people who are in the same boat as them and also talking to some of your people who are helping with taxes, investments, and all of that.
0: Absolutely. So we have a seminar that we run across the Midwest, Cincinnati, Cleveland, Columbus, Indianapolis, Pittsburgh, Detroit, all kinds of fun where we are trying to have a fun night out, where we make it entertaining. There's great food. We include drinks. There's gifts when you arrive. There's gifts if you sign up for a roadmap. That's our big giveaway, is to actually get the roadmap you hear about in the show so much with the market, the fees, the taxes, the legal, the income. All that planning is wrapped up. We have a cool a Yeti gift for anyone signing up for those. And the idea is to tell client stories, to make it fun. 30 to 45 minutes is the presentation. A lot of times we'll have multiple retirement planners there. Sometimes we'll even have attorneys or some of our tax team there. All of this is just to hopefully give people a different perspective. A lot of times these seminars are lame, right? They're just talking about products. They're trying to sell you an annuity, or they're just, you know, going on and on about things that are too complicated for most retirees to digest and go through. Ours is hopefully very easy to understand. We're going to focus on fees, market risk, legal, you know, IRA taxes and income. Those are going to be the five stories we tell. We do it in a way that we share client experiences and then show you kind of where they went wrong and how they could fix it. That's the goal, is to do it in story format. So if you want to see where they're happening, you know, we slow down a little bit in the summer, but we definitely speed up more in the fall here in August. But check it out on our website. If you go there to goldenreserve.com and you check on the events page, it'll show you when we're having upcoming events in your neck of the woods.
1: All right. Getyourroadmap.com is the place to check that out. And we look at the market right now, and it's going along pretty good. And, you know, there's an old saying, when's the best time to take a profit? When there is one. And there certainly is one right now. Since 2009, the stock market is up, get this, 1,100%. So there is a profit there. The question that I have for you, Phil, is Are there people that are coming in with that attitude saying, boy, good times are here. Let's kind of siphon off a little bit of this and put it toward retirement, put it in the safety area? Or are they looking at you going, can't we squeeze just a little more juice out of this before I pull back? What are you seeing?
2: Yeah, obviously the great of the market has been that your money has 11x'd in the last, 15 or so years, like you said. But the drawback is also most folks, you start paying attention to your investments in your 401k as you start thinking about retirement, right? When in your 30s and 40s, you're not really paying attention much. You're just saving. But as you're thinking like, oh man, how much longer do I really want to work? You start paying attention. So that might have come in the last 5 or 10 years in the greatest bull run in market history. So the only thing you're really used to paying attention to are great market years. Mm. And we tend to forget, we have short-sightedness, right? We forget some of those, 2020s, 2022s, the 2008s, 2009s, early 2000s, all these big times that reset a lot of people's retirements are so far in the past now in our minds that we don't recalculate and recalibrate to figure out, should I really be taking on this level of risk? I just keep winning. I can't lose, Randy. All I do is win. But the reality is, there are a lot of market setbacks, and if it hits you early in retirement, that's the worst time for a market setback to hit you. So this is something, it's one of the biggest tools in our roadmap for retirement that we show folks is our risk review. So we dig in, we get your statements and understand how you're invested now. We run a market risk review to tell you, A, how much of my money is at risk? AKA, how much of my money can actually go backwards in a market correction? But more so, the most important side is, what does that actually mean in real dollars? How much would I lose if we went through another 2008? What would my $1 million become 600,000? And are we comfortable with that? What would it look like more recently in a 2022 where the market was down around 20%? So now you really have an understanding of not just my allocation and my percentages, but in real dollars, how much am I still leaving on the blackjack table? And what we found for most is you don't need it. Mm-hmm. Most folks with a simple 5% return have more than enough money to do the things they want in retirement. So as Greg talks about all the time, taking risk without really real life reward just doesn't make sense for a lot of folks. So having that review and understanding where you are is a big deal of our planning side of things.
1: Well, Greg, one of the things that you'll say regularly is you get together with a family and there's a whole bunch of food out there and you look at one of your kids and he's got 5 desserts on his plate. And you can't live life just eating dessert, but there's a lot of dessert in the stock market right now. And it's very tempting, isn't it?
7: It is. I was thinking about this year and I think about emotional confidence and stability, right? That sounds like kind of woo-woo-y, but hey, Randy, I'm gonna do a little woo-woo for you.
1: Okay.
7: I know you're a little woo-woo. I mean, you're a cat guy, so you get it.
1: I got another cat story for you.
7: so this year, if you look at March 30th, January to March 30th, you'd be like, oh my gosh, if you got $2 million, you'd be like, I've lost $140,000. We're down 7% on March 30th. Fast forward to July, we're up 10%. So we're up $200,000. That is a $340,000 swing. I just want you guys to appreciate that. $340,000 swing. Like, that's a lot of movement in 4 months. And it's stressful. It's uncertain. It's goofy. And people always say, Greg, what should I do? What should I do? And I said, well, I'm going to not tell you. I'm going to give some meat to those people that are that love stock picking. I'm going to do something I normally don't do. I'm going to talk about the stock market, but I will say that's not what I would tell people to do. I'd say, what do you need to do and what do you need to have everything you want in retirement? If you have enough to do all that stuff, what's the minimum return you need to do everything you want in retirement? And if you can figure that out, and if you can't, we can help you. That's where I think you should put your investments. I think anything else is greedy. I think the curse and the disease of more is what gets people in trouble. But let's just talk about the stock market. Can I get it out of the way? I'll do it for you. Here we go. Buckle up. So here, believe it or not, I've been in the corporate world for a long time. I was a big attorney in one of the largest law firms in the world in Chicago for half a decade. So I understand all that. I read the Wall Street Journal every morning, Financial Times. I still talk to all my attorneys in New York and LA and Chicago and still have a finger on the pulse of what's going on in the world. And here's the sentiment. It's not good, right? Price earnings ratios, which is usually one of the most important statistics in investing, is just how am I getting a good deal in the stock or am I paying a premium? We are approaching dot-com levels of pricing, meaning stocks are based on what they're trading at. compared to their actual earnings is really high. We're getting up close to 20, man. It's getting goofy. So that's, to me, is where I look at a lot of, I look there. But then you look at the external market issues. Well, global. Well, we got two wars and counting, right? Two big ones, Ukraine, and we have obviously the Iran war. So that's an X factor. How's that going to affect the stock market? You know, throw a dart. You have midterm elections this year, which historically have had a negative effect on the stock market, or at least a nil effect on the stock market come November. Then we have interest rates. All betting seems to think that we're going to have some form of a hike this year now, where it used to, we were banking on a cut at the beginning of the year. Now it's a mm-hmm. hike. That's usually not a good thing for businesses. They're going to pay higher interest rates. Then you have the AI question mark. Everybody loved AI last year. Now everyone's like, what's going on? How are we going to monetize this? Is this the right thing? Is Anthropic? Is OpenAI? They're getting sued by everybody. What about the government regulation? How do we actually monetize this into something that actually makes money? Well, all of these question marks lead to me thinking, oh my gosh, there's a lot of uncertainty. And if you're looking at the crystal ball, the biggest issue that no one is talking about, and Nick Nemeth on June 19th wrote an awesome article about private equity. And he said there's over 32,000 companies owned by private equity comprising $3.6 trillion that are all stuck. No one's trading companies right now. It used to be that these companies would move and it would have monetization events. And what happens is the leverage is growing. The debt's going. And not so coincidentally, the Wall Street Journal did an article about a week later showing that, you know, there was over, 1,200 software companies that haven't been sold. That's a lot. The average holdings for these companies in private equity are, I think, 4,000 are over 6 years. Usually companies are hold 3 to 4 years. And here's I was in the private equity world for a long time. So here's the issue. You paid 12 to 15 times. When someone says times, that means they take a multiple like 12 and they times it by your net profit. And that's what the company's worth. So if you make $1 million, you would sell it for 12 million, right? That would be a 12X return. Well, over the years, they were trading companies, interest rates were low. So they were trading for 13, 14, 15. Some were even in the 20s, some of the software SaaS companies. So now they're sitting on them and they're like, oh shoot, no one wants to pay 15 or 20X and the company hasn't grown any. So you have all of this debt and leverage growing because they're not making any money. And all of these investors are sitting there. I think it could be like a subprime like kaboom if they can't figure it out. Because once one person sells at a loss, they'll all start selling for a loss. But no one wants to pull the Band-Aid first because they got to raise money for their next fund. So all of this private equity, AI, interest rates, midterms, global hoopla, it just makes me nervous, Randy. Mm-hmm. Like if you get to me, I would want a market risk report right now. And here's why. Not to make any decisions, but I want to see what percentage of my assets could go backwards. That's what our market risk report does. It's part of every roadmap. It shows me what percentage is in the stock market. A lot of people don't know that. Is it 80% or is it 20%? So that's tied to all the things I just talked about. And then secondly, what would it look like if we had another 2008, 2009, a 2022? How much would we lose in dollars? So if I say, hey, Randy, we just ran a scenario of 2022 and it looks like you'd lose about $700,000. Would you think that's too much risk or just the right amount of risk?
1: That would be too much.
7: Yeah. So only you can decide as a retiree what's the right amount of risk to have a little bit more upside. But before we do any of that market risk analysis, I implore you to first see what you need to do everything you want in retirement. That's the piece that the financial industry misses. Let's see what the return needs to be so that you can go to Florida for 2 months a year, so that you can go on that family trip once a year, so that you can go to, you know, Europe. You can go on that Alaskan cruise. You can do all the things you want. Let's see what that looks like. And then let's pick the investments or recalibrate the scale. Most people just look at it and say, what's the right amount of risk? How do they know? How do you know? How does anyone know the right amount of risk unless they know what they need in retirement to do everything they want? From there, it becomes a very simple math equation. You don't have to guess, Randy. You actually know what you need. And I think that's the magic of tying these things together, is having a plan that addresses everything, not just picking a bunch of stocks, which is what most financial advisors, that's all they do.
2: It's one of those perfect storms happening right now where you mentioned interest rates. There's so many things leveraging on interest rates. It also is the time to go safe. That's when you want to be the one that is lending your money, when you're getting those, when you're going into safe money. Those higher interest rates help you make more money. So it's one of the best times in the last 15, 20 years to get safe. And it's one of the most unpredictable times in the market of recent history too. So those two things are a perfect storm to get safe right now.
1: So for those of you who are out there right now going, I'm making 17, 20% in my Fidelity account. Why do I need to go safe? I have two words for you. Atlanta Falcons. Okay. You remember the Super Bowl? In the second half of the game, they're up 28-3. They're up 25 points. What did they do?
2: Run the ball.
1: They kept throwing the ball all over the field and they lost the game. I couldn't believe it. I'm watching it happen. I go, we're going to lose this game. And that's what you're doing if you're still trying to squeeze more money out of this market. You have FOMO, fear of missing out, and it can burn you. And it's worth a conversation. It's worth to sit down with the team at Golden Reserve and see just how much risk you're at and see how much that could hurt you and what that would do to your retirement. Let's have the conversation. We're not going to be fear mongers around here, but there comes a time when you want to use that money that you've worked so hard for. 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
1: 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Phil Huff, one of our retirement planners, is here today as well. And I want to jump right in, Phil, because this is one of the interesting conversations that I think a lot of people have. And that is, we have been bombarded with messages that tell us that we have to push our Social Security off. The longer you push it off, the bigger your check is. Well, if you retire at 65 and your full Social Security is at 67, what do you do for the gap? So what people are doing now is they're starting to draw off their 401k to get them to their full Social Security age. Kind of makes sense to me. But on the other hand, I've never run the math on this. You have. Does the math make sense in this situation?
2: Yeah, the idea, right? You draw earlier on investments, taking out more to delay your Social Security. And every month that you delay electing Social Security, that benefit goes up. And the average is around 8% a year is how much that Social Security benefit goes up by delaying. Mm-hmm. So you could just simple math it, right? If it's going up 8%, it's hard to get a guaranteed 8% in any investment. So without a crystal ball, then that amount would be higher. You look back at the last 5, 10, 15 years, the market has outpaced that. So your returns would have been higher. Mm-hmm. So you would have made more by electing Social Security and letting your investments grow more. But There's a lot that goes into play into Social Security. And in this world in finances, we want an easy answer, right? We want the 4% rule, things that are simple and easy to grab onto. But the reality is everyone's situation is a little bit different. There's a couple of factors coming into play, especially around Social Security, because it's not just you and your situation. There's obviously the idea of monthly benefits go up the longer we delay. There's also the question mark now is Social Security is going to run out of money as of 2034. So something has to change politically. They got to dump money in the bucket. Something would have to change or else people's benefits could go down. If that happened, then it would have been better to elect your benefit sooner because you would have gotten your full benefit before any type of decrease. And then we have the market outperforming these, which we don't have a crystal ball on knowing what the stock market's going to do. for most folks that we run across, that drain on the investments can hurt them, but it can be worth waiting. And the one thing that a lot of folks don't think about in this is when you have a spouse, the surviving spouse gets to keep the higher of the two benefits. So this, you know, a common scenario for us is, let's say, a 65-year-old couple where the husband's benefit is twice as much as the wife's benefit. He maybe worked longer, made more money, what have you. The idea is now we're not just betting on one person's lifespan. We're betting on them both, because if the husband passed away at 75 and the wife lived to 90, she got that double benefit all of those years from 75 to 90 as well. So that's one of the things that goes into the play of delaying maybe the larger benefit, but electing the smaller one sooner. There's also things like spousal benefits. I mean, there's so many things, Randy, that go into the Social Security decision. But I will say this, the overarching takeaway, we've ran thousands of scenarios showing different election periods for Social Security, and it doesn't make a huge difference in the big picture of the plan. Mm-hmm. This is one of those things that I think oftentimes are used to kind of pull our attention away from the things that do matter, the things that can change retirement. Overpaying taxes on your IRA, way more important than Social Security. Losing a quarter or a third of your net worth to a market decrease, the slow eat away of fees, you know, a long-term care need or not having the right legal plan, all the things that we really talk about as the key areas that can take away from your retirement, almost all of them outweigh Social Security when it comes to true impact on your plan.
1: Greg, you've said that a lot, that a lot of people, a lot of financial advisors will bait people in with the whole Social Security strategy thing. And, you know, I know that you give me a steely glare every time I say, well, I figured this out for my retirement. But I did. I looked at, you know, what's my full retirement age? And then I look at, well, what if I retired 6 months earlier and the difference in my benefit was $150 a month? So, I mean, it's not enough to break your retirement.
7: Yeah, I mean, think about it like this. Like when people do the analysis, it's a little bit like, what flavor ice cream do you eat? How much market risk do you have? You know, what do you put on your hot dog? I mean, this is personal. This isn't financial, right? Because there's no right answer. And let me put a bow on this on why it's completely up to you. If you had max Social Security, if you wait till 70 in 2026, you'd get roughly $5,181 a month. That's max. If you get full Social Security, 66, 67, whatever that plays out, about $4,100, $4,152. If you're at 62, Randy, roughly $3,700. So those are your different numbers. But here's what, that sounds like a lot, and it is, maybe. But here's the hard reality. My father turned on Social Security at 62, right around that time period. Over that time period, until he reached age 69, he received roughly $400,000 of Social Security benefits. He passed at 69. If he played the 70 plan of trying to max out his 8% returns, he would have gotten zero. $0 versus $400,000. So you can see how this starts to be a game of what do I think my longevity is versus how much risk I'm going to take. And if you want to know what the break even, how do I make more? If you start at 62 versus 70, if you start at 66 versus 70, the math rakes out roughly to 80. So if you're really that person that needs to get every penny out of the system and you really say, hey, I want to max out my Social Security to the point where I want to get the most over my life, and you think you're going to live over 80, well, then you wait to 70. That's the rough math, right? Like that's the back of napkin. You wait till 70, turn on, and then you have to live roughly 10 years. And at the end of the 10 years, then you start making more money. It's not like you just beat them then. That's when you start getting ahead and that extra, you know, 1,000 a month or 2,000 a month starts kicking in. So at that point, you're in your 80s. Is it worth it? And that's the question. Like, I'm not going to tell you yes or no, because I don't know who you are. I don't know what your plans are. But at the end of the day, you know, how big is your 401k? Can it supplement it that long? All kinds of IRA taxes. All this stuff goes into why we came up with the income forecast, because it really shouldn't be a Social Security examination. It should be a what am I going to spend a year situation. So our income forecast is the only tool I know about. Now, I don't go talk to financial advisors very often. Go figure. I have a show called Fire Your Financial Advisor, Randy. So you can imagine I'm not on anybody's speed dial. But when you break it down and say our income forecast was built to show you what you spent last year, what you received, and then with a 5% return, what your money would look like in 25 years. And we throw in some inflation and some health issues, cost of living adjustments, all that stuff. And the idea is simply to say, does your accounts get bigger or smaller? with a 5% return. And if they're getting bigger, you could spend more. And that may help drive, it may hasten or delay your Social Security situation. By looking at our income forecast, it could give you clarity and confidence that, like, look, my accounts are growing without Social Security right now. I haven't turned it on yet. Or look, I've turned on Social Security and my accounts are really growing. So I'm going to do more. So not only, it's not just a Social Security or no Social Security. It's like, well, I'm going to turn on Social Security and do an extra trip now. Or I'm going to do Social Security and do a family trip. Or I'm going to do Social Security and remodel my kitchen. Like, let's not make this a binary cold decision of just dollars. Let's put some life and retirement to it. And by doing that, let's bring it to life and say, what are you going to do with the extra money? Is it worth it? And if you're not going to do anything with the extra money, is it really worth it? That's kind of where I keep going back to. If you don't have plans for the risk that you're taking, then are you just going to try to clinch all your statements in the casket and be like, I'm the richest guy in the graveyard? Like that. That's not what we're trying to accomplish here. Let's see what memories we can build, what memories under management we can provide. And all of that starts with our roadmap. 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Again, you just got to get some statements together and we will make that magic happen, Randy.
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32: So what now? Man, I'll bet you've asked yourself that question 100 times because for decades, you've been doing what you have to do. And now you're wondering, do I actually get to do what I want to do? Would you like some help? That's kind of what we do at Omega Wealth Private Capital, trying to help turn your have-tos into, man, I really get to. I'm Brad Johansson, and I'm with the president and CEO, Joe Wilson III of Omega Wealth Private Capital, and you are on Wise Money. So glad you are back with us on Wise Money. Brad Johansson at Omega Wealth Private Capital with Keith Lewis, the only.
33: Yeah, there's other Keith Lewis's out there.
32: Yeah, but not like you,
33: man. Yeah, probably not. For better or for worse.
32: Probably a little of both.
33: Yeah.
32: Which is speaking true for all of us.
33: That's true.
32: As we move into this. Hey, we're glad you're with us. 844-794-9473. 844-794-9473. What do you get when you make that phone call? We're putting together vital reports for everybody. 15-minute phone call will get you with your volatility, your income, your taxes, your asset preservation, and your legacy. We would much rather you do it in person, which, and I do this out of jealousy because we do this program now all the time. And because Joe's here, there, and everywhere,
33: right?
32: Keith gets to sit in the chair.
33: I do.
32: How good is it for Keith to sit in the chair? This is when I say this out of jealousy. When we're doing this show, people are calling and go, hey, can I meet with that Keith Lewis guy?
33: You know, maybe there's like that deep voice, I guess.
32: That could be it. That could be it. If you want to meet with Keith, 844-794-9473. If you'd like to meet with me, 844-794-9473.
33: You know, meet with both of us. You don't have to pick
32: Keith and
33: choose.
32: Keith and I have a bunch of clients together.
33: Yeah. You don't have to pick and choose between the other. Yeah.
32: Get together.
33: Exactly.
32: It's a small world. Why don't we spend time together?
33: Exactly.
32: Yeah.
33: People need to spend more time together.
32: We had a client in this last week, right before the 4th of July, working on a trust. Mm. And I don't think you were talking to his wife at the time when he was coming out of the meeting.
33: Sure.
32: And he said to me, he goes, hey, I was listening to you guys on the radio. He goes, you need to do me a favor. When you go to OW Private Capital website, Keith needs to kind of be a little bit more Joe on this. So if you go OW Private Capital. Yep.
33: But here's a thing.
32: Hold it. You didn't do it.
33: I didn't because I'm
32: okay. He's putting a pause on it.
33: I can't be Joe. So maybe I need to come up with my own thing. Right. You know,
32: are you in the moment now?
33: Maybe. Well, let's see.
32: Well, see, if you want to hit us up, you go to our website at owprivatecapital.com. Oh, B's going to love that. I'll just leave it at B.
33: And we'll hope he does.
32: B, you know that we're talking about you when we do this. owprivatecapital.com. There you go. See, Joe started that. Now it has to be a thing. And as Keith says, there's only one Keith Lewis.
33: Exactly.
32: Okay. So you got to do it your
33: way. Even more, there's only one Joe Wilson.
32: Amen to that as well. 844-794-WISE. 844-794-9473. Put together a vital call for you. Market craziness. Usually when we talk about market craziness, we talk about we haven't had a whole lot of the been down. Now we've had a little bit of volatility, but concentrated volatility. Here's where the concern lies. Dude, when is this going to end? Dude, when is this going to end? So what am I supposed to do? What are we now? If we come out of the July 4th weekend, we are nearly 20% up. When we talk market, we're talking S&P usually.
33: Sure, yeah.
32: S&P 500 usually. So we're up nearly?
33: In the last year, probably around there, yeah.
32: And so this would be a record, right? If 4 consecutive years of double-digit returns in the market?
33: I mean, I'd have to go back into the data bank, but it doesn't happen that often. It definitely doesn't happen that often.
32: Well, three doesn't happen in decades, right?
33: No. And we're not talking barely squeaking over 11%-ish.
32: This is bomb
33: stuff. There have been a couple that were in the 20s, followed up by a 17% last year, January to December. So this year, it's, again, now if you go year to date, it's not quite as extreme.
32: Right.
33: But doesn't mean if the market keeps going how it is, we won't go over double digits for this year as
32: well. Okay, your key phrase. If the market keeps going as it is.
33: Right.
32: And when it goes like this, what do investors believe?
33: It'll never stop.
32: Recency bias.
33: Yeah.
32: This is the way it's going to be.
33: It's the way it's always been. It just keeps going up.
32: And if you support this administration, you go, well, it's him. And so as long as he's in office, this is the way it's going to be.
33: Even not just that, but if you scale out long term, the market does, in general, always, quote unquote, go up long term. But if you zoom in those long-term charts that you see where it just looks like an escalator going up, there's a lot of dips and valleys, and it's a lot more jagged.
0: You just don't pay attention to it while you're doing on the growth stuff.
33: Right. Because, yeah, over 10 years, 15 years, 20 years, yeah, the market is going to go up. But there's a lot of valleys amongst those peaks. When are we going to get the next valley?
0: Okay, so we lead into that. 844-794-9473. If you are interested in this topic about, hey, my stuff's in the market. All my stuff's in the market. I probably need to get a little vital check on my volatility. Am I in the right stuff? Should I be in the stuff that I'm in? How long is this going to go? And I think everybody wants an advisor to be a genie.
33: Oh, yeah.
0: You got a crystal ball, so you can tell me exactly what's going to happen.
33: Predict exactly what's going to happen in the market.
0: Well, don't we have a lot of advisors who are saying, hey, here's what you need to do. Just don't worry about it because here's where we are. I'll call you when there's a problem.
33: Well, and it's how can someone not worry about it? Usually these are their life savings that they've
0: saved. This is all I got.
33: It doesn't matter the dollar amount either. It's important to you. You don't want to see it go down. I understand that. It will go down. There are going to be dips in the market. Sometimes it's daily, sometimes it's weekly or what have you. That is going to happen. So I think the concern for most people that they have is that their nest egg that they've saved for 30, 40, 50 years, it's all in one place and it's all invested the same way. There's no purpose behind it.
0: Because we talk about purpose determines placement all the time. If we are in that mode, and let's be honest, if you're not paying attention to what the market's doing, and this is where you have all of your life savings, shouldn't you be talking to somebody? I want you to give some, maybe provide some wisdoms about the what ifs here. And if we are looking and things are good, if we are looking and things haven't been so good because you've got life stuff, what should we be looking at while the market is doing what it's doing here?
33: A lot of it also kind of depends on your runway. And, you know, I've got a client, someone I signed recently. He's 27.
0: Oh, my.
33: Super long runway ahead of him. He has time on his side. The ups and downs of the market right now.
0: Oh, it's perfect.
33: He doesn't care.
0: Yeah.
33: He's just, go full bore. Invest it. I want to grow. He can withstand the downs because he has so much time before he retires to recover.
0: And in 10 years, the market's going to be up from where it was today.
33: More than likely.
0: And in 20 years, the market's going to be
33: up from what it is
0: today.
33: And
0: in 30 years.
33: Exactly.
0: Yeah.
33: Whereas if you're talking to somebody who is 5 years from retirement, 3 months from retirement, you're in retirement. These ups and downs happen and all of your money is invested the exact same way. Yes, that is when you get concerned. But that's because there's no purpose for the placement of the money. We preach all the time, if you're able to guarantee your income, maybe we carve off a piece of that net of what you earned over your entire life.
0: Everything that you've amassed.
33: And we say, this section here is just to give me income for the rest of my life.
0: Okay.
33: This is going to cover my expenses.
0: This is what we talk about as an income engine.
33: Yes. This is going to cover my lifestyle. I like to take cruises. Okay, we build that in. I like to go to Disney World with the grandkids and the kids and everything like that. We make sure that's part of the income plan. Once your income plan has been provided for, well, now that frees up the other money to be invested. And you don't worry as much about the ups and the downs because now you've got time back on your side.
0: So if we are in this record building year and hopefully you've been invested to a point where you've made some gains this year.
33: Hope so.
0: Is there a gambling analogy on this that, I've let my money ride for a while?
33: Is now the time to maybe start taking some profits, securing some profits? If you've had a 15%, a 20%, a 25% gain over the last year or year and a half, maybe it's time to secure some of those profits into something where now you can't lose any money from. Still want some growth, depending on your lifestyle, depending on what you need to do with the money, we can figure out different places where it could be. Maybe now is the time to take a hedge against long-term care.
0: You're talking zero floor strategies.
33: Exactly. It could be just, like I said, a hedge against long-term care, something completely different that you haven't even thought of. Mm. But now that you've gotten that gain, is now the time to do something with it to prepare yourself for the future?
0: Maybe it's just time for a second opinion.
33: Yeah.
0: And that's what we're offering with the Vital Calls, 844-794-9473. Hopefully you're listening to us in the mornings with Tom Brenneman, 6:55 in the morning, every time with Wise Money Matters. Hopefully on Wednesday afternoon, you're listening to us with Mo Egger and Sports and Money. But all of it comes back to, do you have a plan for a retirement that's going to check your vitals and make sure that you are vital for the rest of your life? 844-794-9473 or Keith O.W. PrivateCapital.com. We'll be right back. Wise Money continues after this.
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0: Hey, so glad you're with us on Wise Money. 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It's 844-794-WISE. WISE are the last four digits. Do you remember when we had to do that? No, you're not old enough. I had a phone in the rooms. You had princess phones. I'm trying to figure out what they talked about with the phones that were on the wall. They weren't princess phones. I mean, it was just a house phone, but the cords could go for days. You could have a cord that would run into three different rooms because you only had the one phone.
33: Sure.
0: Before you added the princess phone into the girls' room. But back in the day, they thought this was a lot easier. Like when we do 844-794-WISE,
33: oh, yeah,
0: almost all the numbers had spelling.
33: Sure, sure.
0: And I'm a little slow. So going to push your phone has been disconnected because it took me too long to find the letters.
33: Well, that was even, you might have been using the old rotary.
0: Oh, we had the rotaries too.
33: Yeah. And then you've got to find it on the wheel and make sure.
0: Did your mom have a rotary?
33: Oh, yeah. We had a rotary
0: for a
33: while. Oh, yeah. Oh, yeah. Not that young.
0: Yeah, you are that young.
33: Yeah.
0: How long before you get to the big 5-0?
33: Less than a year.
0: Oh, my gosh, yeah. Dude.
33: You know, age is nothing but a number, right?
0: Are you going to plan for a big 5-0?
33: Actually, a friend of mine is getting married on that day, so it's not even going to be my day.
0: And you'll have to go?
33: Oh, yeah, I'm going. I'm definitely going.
0: Yeah, okay, plan for me. We're talking about plans all the time.
33: Sure.
0: If you could plan your dream 50th birthday.
33: It's going to be pretty boring. It's going to be pretty boring, I'll tell you that.
0: I actually believe this.
33: Yeah.
0: You would do nothing, wouldn't you?
33: Probably. Do nothing with some friends, but pretty
0: much. But you'd be at home.
33: Yeah, probably. Yeah.
0: Would you go somewhere?
33: Yeah,
0: could you think of
33: going
0: a spot?
33: Somewhere.
0: All right, pick a spot.
33: Yeah.
0: Is there a state that would, Or do you want to be in state so you don't have to travel?
33: Yeah, yeah. Oh, no, I was even thinking to somewhere here in Cincinnati.
0: A bar.
33: Yeah, yeah.
0: You go to a bar.
33: Somewhere downtown.
0: Okay, yeah. All right.
33: I could do that.
0: Would you watch a movie?
33: No, no. We probably just walk around, maybe OTR. I did that a couple years ago.
0: Yeah, just gotta hang. Just want to hang.
33: Yeah, exactly. Yeah, just hang. Let's just hang.
0: I set this up as kind of planning. WiseTaxBill.com is where we send people a lot. I'm going to do that again.

0: That's on Fox Business every Sunday afternoon at 2 p.m. Our Wise Money is all across Indianapolis, Cincinnati, Kentucky, where you can watch that on your particular channel. Just search Wise Money and you'll find it on that. But Uncle Sam always being there, that I say this calculator, Uncle Sam wants his now. He wants it at RMD age. He wants it later. Let's go into RMD age and stuff that we talk about with accumulation advisors, because we talked in the first block about everybody's accumulating right now. Hopefully you're accumulating. You put your money into a spot where the market is really, really running and you are benefiting off of that. And you ask your advisor, kind of why I asked you, what should we be paying attention to? If I'm 10 years away from RMDs, required minimum distribution, I'll let you explain that a little bit. Should I be paying attention to taxes? Or should I be listening to an advisor? And I've heard a lot of them say, you don't need to worry about that yet. So take me through the RMDs of this.
1: Oh, yeah. And for those out there that are hearing RMD, well, what in the world is that?
0: Yeah.
1: Stands for required minimum distribution. For most of our lives in our where we work, we're putting money aside in a 401k, 403b, 457. Primarily, this money is set aside pre-tax. We have not paid tax on it yet.
0: Because we changed those rules in 1978 from pensions to saving tax deferred.
1: They took the burden off of the company. They put it on us.
0: Yeah.
1: Great. The year that you make the contribution, it doesn't count as taxable income. When you take the money out, now it counts as taxable income. The reason why the required minimum distributions came about was, sometimes people, if they had these pensions, if they had Social Security, their income needs were met.
0: Didn't need the money.
1: Don't need to take this out. Sit on it forever. The government didn't like the sound of that.
0: Nope.
1: They don't get their taxes. So they said, you know, you don't just get to sit on this money forever. At a certain age, you're going to be forced to take out a certain amount each year so we can start collecting taxes. Right now, that age for a lot of people out there is 73.
0: Yep.
1: Might be 75, depending on when you were born.
0: I'm going to be a 75er.
1: Yep, I'm going to be 70. Well, right now
0: it's going to change.
1: Right now I'm a 75er. I don't know if it'll actually be that come that time. It probably will have moved up by then. So how this can affect people in retirement is maybe you are set as far as your income goes, your Social Security or your taxes, maybe you own a rental property or something like that.
0: I got enough coming in.
1: You got enough coming in. And then these RMDs hit and you have to start taking some of this money out. And depending on the size of your account, your RMD amount could be substantial.
0: Yeah.
1: It could be tens of thousands. I've seen people with six figures of RMDs.
0: It's ridiculous.
1: What this could do is maybe this bumps you up into a higher tax bracket now. Maybe this bumps up your Medicare premiums higher because your Medicare premiums are based on your income. It's not a factor that you can't afford it, but what happens is that more of your money is now going towards the government instead of staying in your pocket, in your family's pocket, and being an asset that you and your family can rely on.
0: So I set this up with, why are you being told just wait till you get to that age and then start doing some tax stuff?
1: It's easy. It's just that you've been kicking the can down the road for 40 years. Why not just keep kicking the tax can down the road for the rest of your life?
0: Let's be honest about advisors, too. Why would advisors tell you not to do anything now?
1: If I'm being honest, they could stand to make a little bit more money. In the process, the reason or the way that you can get rid, not necessarily get rid, but reduce this taxable burden usually is in the form of Roth conversions, converting your money from pre-tax into Roth, where it grows tax-free.
0: Okay.
1: In the process of doing that, you've got to pay tax on whatever you convert over for that year. Withholding that taxes means that now you have a lower amount in the Roth account, thus less assets for that advisor to manage, thus less commission, less fees that advisor can make because there's a smaller amount.
0: Hmm. So if I have, you said this at the beginning, which you know I speak ad nauseum about, is runway. using the time that you have.

0: becomes so crucial when retirement planning is difficult enough as it is, when you have very little time to plan. And as you said, there are some people who walk in and go, I'm calling it quits in a month.
1: Mm-hmm.
0: What planning have you done? That's why I'm here. A month is not a great planning time. 10 years is a great planning time. And years ahead of that, a great planning time. And because, as you said, by the time I get there, who knows what the government's going to do? Playing with the rules that you have right now is so significant.
2: Sure, sure. Let's deal with the devil we know than the devil we don't.
0: Yeah. How do we figure it out for you? How do we put together a plan that is going to last? So wisetaxbill.com is why I put this out there, because you have tax-deferred money that has been set aside forever. And as Keith said, you're going to kick the can down the road as long as you can. Nobody likes dealing with taxes. But this is part of the tax planning that we do within our vital report. Volatility, income, taxes, asset preservation, and legacy. How do we put it together so make it work for you? And understanding that your retirement plan isn't going to look like anybody else's is why we do what we do. 844-794-9473. 844-794-WISE or owprivatecapital.com is where you want to go, and we will set up a vital call. A lot of the times we'll do 15-minute calls for you. And we say this all the time, even at the workshops. There are plenty of off-ramps for you. Maybe it doesn't work for us. Maybe it doesn't work for you. Maybe you're not quite sure the chemistry is exactly there and the vibe doesn't work. But meeting in person is probably our
2: I love it. Would much rather meet in person. You get to know somebody, sit across the table from them, get to know them, they get to know you. It's always a much better feeling.
0: 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Thanks for being with us on Wise Money. We're right back here next time. We'll see you on the radio with Tom Brennan, on with Mo Egger, and on with Wise Money, and on with Wells Counsel. 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Thanks for joining us. 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
3: 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Registration is not an endorsement of the firm by securities regulators and does not mean the advisor has achieved a specific level of skill or ability. The information presented is believed to be current and should not be viewed as personalized investment advice. All expressions of opinion reflect the judgment of the authors on the date of publication and may change in response to market conditions. You should consult with a professional advisor before implementing any strategies discussed. Content should not be viewed as an offer to buy or sell any of the securities mentioned or as legal or tax advice. You should always consult an attorney or tax professional regarding your specific legal or tax situation. All investments have the potential for profit or loss. Different types of investments involve higher and lower levels of risk. There is no guarantee that a specific investment or strategy will be suitable or profitable for an investor's portfolio. There are no assurances that a portfolio will match or exceed any particular benchmark. Asset allocation and diversification do not ensure or guarantee better performance and cannot eliminate the risk of investment losses. Advisory services offered through Omega Wealth Private Capital, LLC are separate and distinct from insurance sales and services provided by Wilson Private Capital, LLC. 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
7: Two service members killed in the line of duty. With the 9 o'clock report, I'm Brady Hopkins, breaking now. Major developments in the war with Iran, where they're blamed for oil prices rising again in recent days. U.S. Central Command announced Saturday evening that the military launched another round of strikes against Iran. In a statement, CENTCOM says the strikes are meant to, quote, swiftly punish Tehran for the deaths of two service members who American military leaders say were killed in Iran strikes on Jordan on Friday.
8: 16 Americans have been killed so far in this war and more than 400 wounded, according to the Department of Defense. These latest combat deaths are the first reported since the fighting restarted. President Trump reportedly telling News Nation the deaths were very sad, but insisting Iran could not be allowed to have a nuclear weapon.
7: ABC's Allison Kosick. One service member is still missing and four others were injured in the strikes and were taken to the hospital but have been released. It is time to check the latest traffic and weather together. Right now, roads are all clear on this Sunday morning. Not seeing any real major issues right now. So as you're getting ready to head out for your Sunday, you won't run into any major issues. Now let's check out the latest forecast.
6: Now, the latest forecast from the Jake Sweeney Chevrolet Weather Center. 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
9: Waking up this morning, temperatures are around that 70-degree mark. We'll see a lot of sunshine today. Temperatures will top out in the low to mid-80s, a few degrees below average. Back down to the low 70s tonight in the mid-80s for your Monday. From your severe weather station, I'm 9 First Warning Meteorologist Cameron Harden on News Radio 700 WLW.
7: 73 degrees right now here in Cincinnati. Hyde Park and Mount Lookout residents are footing the bill after Friday's storms overwhelmed inadequate sewers. Assistant Fire Chief Matt Flagler admits a critical floodgate system also malfunctioned.
10: The floodgate system that's right there is kind of a complex system, and it's designed to operate at different water levels in different ways. So it'll provide a warning, and then the gates are supposed to close. We understand that the gates did not close last night. We're working with the Army Corps of Engineers and our stormwater management utility to try to understand what the issue is or was there.
11: Investigators are still searching for answers as to why it failed. The Ohio State Highway Patrol says a woman was killed and three other people were hurt in a head-on crash Saturday afternoon on U.S. 50 in Claremont County. Investigators say an 18-year-old driver crossed the center median and collided head-on with an oncoming pickup truck near Smoky Road in Jackson Township. The pickup's driver, 56-year-old Kimberly Boyer of Hillsboro, died after being taken to the hospital, while the other driver and two juvenile passengers were also hospitalized. The crash happened down U.S. 50 for several hours, and the investigation is continuing. Meantime, President Trump is threatening to raise tariffs on Canada over the heavy wildfire smoke that has been drifting into the U.S. He says Canada should pay for the cost of the pollution, while Canadian Prime Minister Mark Carney blames the fire on climate change. And protesters are marching in Portland, Maine, after a man was fatally shot during an ICE operation. Federal leaders say the Columbia National was driving away when an agent opened fire and that he was not the person named in the original arrest warrant.
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11: Despite Jose Trevino's two home runs yesterday, it was not enough as the Reds lost to the Rockies 10-3 as they look to take the series win this afternoon with pregame coverage right here on the big one at 2:10 with the inside pitch. Hunter Green gets the start. British Open, Sam Burns has the lead into the final round at 10-under par. Siwoo Kim and Ryan Fox are tied for second place at 8-under, and reigning champ Scottie Scheffler currently tied for fourth at 7-under par. FIFA World Cup, England takes the bronze medal game after defeating France 6-4. The finale set for this afternoon is Lionel Messi in Argentina take on Lamine Yamal in Spain for the cup. Coverage at 2:30 on Fox Sports 1360. 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I'm Brady Hopkins, News Radio 700 WLW.
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19: You know, I'm sitting in Cincinnati, Ohio. Wherever you're listening, by the way, thank you for tuning in, either by this great medium of terrestrial radio or the iHeartRadio app. But I'm sitting here in Cincinnati, Ohio, in the middle of the summer, and you would think, on most Sundays, we would begin talking about the Reds, right? Good or bad, we would talk about the Reds. The Reds are spiraling south. We all know that. And that in and of itself is a story. You know, the story isn't necessarily good or bad. There's a story that involves local teams, and particularly on Sundays, most Sundays out of the year. But on this Sunday, you're just compelled to say adios to the World Cup. After, what was it, 6 weeks of a spotlight on a nation celebrating its 250th year of existence. Countries that were centuries older than us descended upon the United States. And for 6 weeks, they have been consumed with our way of life. Our way of life is not anywhere the same as it is in places like Cape Verde or Spain or Argentina or France or any other place like that. It's just different. And a lot of people that have not been exposed to our culture don't understand what we do. Hell, most of the time, we don't understand what we do. But the fact is, the United States had a very positive spotlight focused on it for the last 6 weeks. And so today, as Argentina gets ready to play Spain and the World Cup prepares to go away, this has been an inordinate benefit for the United States. First of all, the amount of money that came in from people that traveled here, from the signage inside stadiums to what the parking lot attendants got to what the concessionaires took in to all of the residual things that were spent around the United States on hotels and money and airfare. It's been an enormous boon. The last time it was here was 1994. I remember going to New York City with my family. And actually, we were in that town, not because of the World Cup, but we had gone to see the New York Rangers victory parade. I was a huge New York Rangers hockey fan, and their victory parade was on a Monday. The Sunday before, we flew into New York, and lo and behold, it was the eve of some match. I don't know what it was, frankly. It was over 30 years ago. It was the last time the World Cup was in our continent. And it was just a massive amount of Italians who came to see their side, Irish who came to see their side. They were on the streets of New York and drinking because obviously we're 5 or 6 hours ahead of where their normal time period is. And the streets were flooded on a Sunday morning with people just spending an inordinate amount of money. Now fast forward 30 years and see where we are economically. You can only begin to think what this means for the United States. I hope, at least in my lifetime, I hope that we get to see it again. But we get Spain and Argentina for the Cup today. Yesterday, England played France. These are two massive sides. France, by all rights, should think that it would be playing in this game today. They expected to be playing in this game today, but they didn't because England wiped them 6-4 yesterday. Bukayo Saka had the hat trick. Mbappe had a couple of goals. That's 22 World Cup goals for him. That's two back of Messi for goals in this particular World Cup, and that's for the Golden Boot. Messi could win it with three today. But yesterday belonged to England and belonged to great players that came along the way this World Cup, like England's Harry Kane. Harry Kane is a great soccer player. Harry Kane yesterday, after that 6-4 win over France, to take third place, to take the bronze, and how bittersweet it is.
20: Yeah, a positive way to finish. I mean, it was a difficult game, as we know, after what happened just a few days ago. You're trying to process everything, all your emotions, and you still got to be professional. You still got a game to play, and that was a target, you know. Yeah, furthest we've ever been on foreign soil. First medal in 60 years in a World Cup. So, yeah, I think we deserve to finish that way. I'm proud of the boys for the mentality they showed to finish that way. And, yeah, I think it just leaves everyone feeling like we want more, as we always do, and that's got to be the aim going forward.
19: Well, we'll see for England. We'll see today for Spain and Argentina. Again, a 3 o'clock kick at MetLife Stadium in the Meadowlands in New Jersey. Now to the Reds. It was a lousy game yesterday. 10-3 was the final. The Rockies beat them. There was news, the confirmation, the official signing of Chase Burns. 7 years, $105 million. This feels to me like what happened to the Reds, what was it, back in 2015, 2016, when they signed Homer Bailey to that massive contract. Massive for them. I think Chase Burns is going to be infinitely better than Homer Bailey was for this team. Don't get me wrong there. But this is a lot of money for a very young player whom, if he pitched for another 2 or 3 years, probably could have made a lot more. So why sign now? Here's Burns on this.
21: It was a very easy opportunity. You know, I think this organization putting their trust and loyalty in me, you know, drafting me, you know, 2 years ago, putting that confidence and that support in me. I think it's just more than an organization for me. It's family. I think there was a reason that, you know, God put me in this opportunity, and I'm thankful for it. And I want to win a championship here. And I can't thank the city of Cincinnati enough. So it was a very, very easy choice.
19: Yeah, but a lot of guys would have bet on themselves and taken the dough. There's uncertainty, to be sure, after this year. We don't know if there's going to be a season next year because of the ongoing labor problems between the players' union and Major League Baseball owners. I think there will be. I don't know if it's going to be a full 162, but I think there will be. Nevertheless, yeah, there are a lot of people out there that would be motivated by something else than what Burns did.
21: It's really easy. I think, you know, I'd be lying if I said, like, some people don't play this game for, you know, the money. The money's great, but when you can put that to the side and think about, you know, the relationships that you're going to build here and the team that you're going to build, it's a lot easier.
19: Yeah, well, good for him. You know what? Good for him. It's not massive money. It doesn't put him in the same class even as somebody like Tyler Glasnow, but it's good for him. He's a terrific talent. If that's what he wants to do, then that's what he should do. We've got the game to talk about. 10-3 was the final. Rhett Lauder was not good. Rhett Lauder, his last six starts, forget about the bullpen stuff in June, his last six starts have not been good. Now, I don't know what's going on with him. He's a first-round draft pick. Like Burns, he came in here from college baseball, very much like Burns, and he had a really good chance to be an effective pitcher right from jump like Burns, but it hasn't happened, at least this year. So yesterday, he went out and got pounded. 2 1/3. He allowed 11 hits, 8 earned runs. Yes, of course, he took the loss, and that just had a cascading effect on the bullpen. So what was the problem with Lauder? Well, here he is after the game.
21: I mean, they were just being ultra-aggressive, and I was probably leaving too many pitches thick for them to be as aggressive as they were, and balls just finding holes.
19: Yeah, well, and once you get out there and you get outside of your comfort zone and you're trying to make, you know, fine line pitches, you just get, it doesn't matter whether you're Rhett Lauder or you're Nolan Ryan, you're going to get pounded if you're trying to be too cute with the ball, and that's exactly what happened with Lauder.
21: It was like you want to stay aggressive and keep getting ahead, especially as much as I get the ball on the ground. So a lot of the early in the counts, it's like, you're like, man, I just wish it, you know, I was a little bit closer to the edges or something. But, I mean, honestly, the last pitch where I have 0-2 on a righty and just allowing him to put it in play. I know he didn't hit it hard and it was a ground ball. But just like, you know, I need to expand a little bit more there just to, even if he takes it, especially with kind of how everything was going, it's like you give yourself a chance to get a strikeout, but when you bring it back that close to the zone, 0-2, like they're going to be able to put it in play even if it's not hit hard and on the ground.
19: Yeah, and nobody was hitting the ball. I mean, nobody. I mean, the only offensive note was Jose Trevino. 3-for-4, 2 home runs, and that was it. 10-3, it was a mess. And here's the thing. We can talk all we want about where they are in the standings. By the way, they're 16.5 games back of Milwaukee. That ain't happening this year. I'll be happy to break the news for you right now. They're 7 back of the last wild card spot. To get to that last wild card spot, not only do you have to leapfrog over, I believe it's now 5 teams. To leapfrog over those 5 teams, you have to start putting together win streaks. Not 2 or 3 game win streaks, but 5, 7, 8 game win streaks. And the roster isn't constructed that way for them to pull off that kind of a winning streak. And Frank Conan knows it. I mean, momentum is an elusive thing. And when he was confronted by it after the game yesterday about, you know, come on, you know, you were looking to build a little momentum going into the break. You did build a little momentum. And coming out, you were looking for that same kind of mojo, and it's not there. And he got a little frustrated.
0: I move on pretty quickly, but I get your point. You know, for us to get where we want to go, we're going to have to do those things. But I think the best way to do it is to show up and learn from today and play better tomorrow.
19: Well, they're going to show up today, and it's going to be Hunter Green that gets the ball in the series finale against the Rockies. So they're both in the same boat. You win today, you win the series. Rockies have won 1, Reds have won 1, and who wins game number 3 determines what kind of weekend it will be in Denver. So all of that is on the horizon. That third and final game in that series is coming up later today on 700 WLW. Couple of things developed overnight that were, I think, massive in sports. First of all, there is a miler, a runner, a track guy who broke the mile record mark. Now, the mile record mark has stood since 1999. But last night, actually late yesterday afternoon in London, at the London Diamond League, a Londoner, an Englander, I should say, Josh Kerr, broke the mile record. 3 minutes, 42.66. 3 minutes, 42.66 seconds. There were a lot of reasons why he did it. He hasn't run anywhere competitively, Josh Kerr, in the last 8 months. Hasn't run anywhere. And he knew what the record was. He knew it was in his sights right from jump in this race. The record, like I said, has stood since 1999. A record by the name of El Giroux held it. And then he broke the record of 343.4. So El Giroux was 343.13. That was in 1999. Here comes Kerr yesterday at 342.66. And afterwards, he was kind of cocky. He was kind of proud. I would be too. The wind was not a factor. This was not a wind-aided mile record. But my goodness, at 343.13. Woo.
2: Yeah, I did. You know, for me, I put the work in. I thought on my best day, I could take a chunk out of it. And on my day today, apparently, I could only take half a second off. But that's okay. You know, we're beggars can't be choosers, but we had a blast out there. The crowd was incredible. I thought that last lap, to be honest, I relaxed into it a little bit. I saw the split at 46. I was like, all right, it's happening. It's all day. I just need to not slow down. Came through that 1500 spot in 27 point. I was like, ooh, PB season. And then I slowed down the last 100. So to be honest, my last 5 steps, I had to start grabbing for it. But, you know, I had a blast out there, and that's everything I needed to do today. So I'm very proud.
19: Yeah, I would be too. That was incredible. I watched it. I watched it again. I went back and watched it for a third time. And there was no get up or give up in his get up. So anyway, congratulations to Josh Kerr. Now we've got the final round of the British Open. The leaders are just teeing off. Sam Burns leads the British Open. He's at minus 10 by 2 over a group, including Cameron Young. Got to understand this. Golfers are a different mentality, and apparently the women that they're married to are of a different mentality, because late last week, before he was headed to the British Open, Sam Burns' wife gave birth. She was late. He's standing there waiting. Is it today? Is it today? Is it today? He says, honey, I got to go. So he leaves, flies to England, finds out he's a dad, and right now, heading into the final round, which begins for him like right now, 10 under par and leads the Open by two.
1: I mean, Caroline's due date was like Tuesday of this week. She was like 4 days late with our son. I just didn't think there was any possible way. And then little Belle had different plans for us. And even after she was born, you know, after a couple of days, I wasn't even thinking much about it. And Caroline was kind of like, so what are you thinking for next week? And I was like, I don't know. Like, should we talk about it? And she's like, yeah. And ultimately, she's the one that really encouraged me to come over and play. She basically said, I got this at home. Like, go over there and give it your best. And here we are.
19: Yeah, here he is with the lead by two. Even Bryson DeChambeau, who took that two-stroke penalty in round two, is within striking distance at minus six. He has already teed off. After one, he's at even par. We're going to get into that later on, a few minutes, with our golf guru, Ryan Ballingy, as we press through yet another Sunday, cloudy though it may be, but a heck of a lot cooler and nicer. I mean, it is. You can actually breathe out there today on 700 WLW.
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19: .928 on this Sunday. Oh, good morning. Great to have you with us. And I don't say that capriciously. I mean it. Coming up on the program today, we've got Ryan Ballengee standing by to talk about the British Open, Bryson DeChambeau's penalty, and was it warranted? And it's deadline season. We're coming up on about a month to go before the deadline dealings may take place. Not a month. What am I talking about? Come on, a couple of weeks to go before the deadline deals. And we'll see exactly how many Cincinnati Reds are sent packing. They are sellers, or should be. 10:36 today, the voice of the Zombies. Colin Blundstone will join us. The Zombies. What a great group they were. Coming to the Ludlow Garage, Colin Blundstone still sounds great, as he is now an octogenarian. They're at the Ludlow Garage, September the 18th. College football is less than 50 days away. Less than 50. I don't know if you're an Ohio State fan or not. I know this is something maybe UC fans could give a rat's rear end about, but Ohio State's schedule this year is brutal, if you haven't seen it. All about that and an early look at what the college football playoff picture may be with our good friend Bill Bender from SportingNews.com. And then FC Cincinnati back on the pitch. Back on the pitch on Wednesday night. And, of course, we have the World Cup final today. And we are 1 week from this Wednesday. 1 week from this Wednesday is when the Bengals are back on the practice field getting ready for 2026. It is here and it is happening. Joe Burrow knows what's on the line this year, and he knows that there should be no excuses.
12: A lot of urgency this year, certainly. We have everything we need. We're deep at just about every single position on the team. You know, we've talked in the locker room this year about, you know, years past. You know, you wonder who's going to make the team. And it was top heavy, and you wonder about the bottom guys. And this year, it's guys that were once that top level that were, you know, they're on the team for sure. Now there's a lot of competition at those spots.
19: A lot of competition should make the team better. They have done a lot of heavy lifting in the offseason, particularly on defense. Fired up to find out. Cannot wait. Cannot wait. Standing by is Ryan Ballengee, a man who never saw a birdie he could not convert. So what of this Bryson DeChambeau dust-up that happened on Friday? And quite frankly, is Sam Burns really going to win this thing today? Final round of the British Open is underway. We'll talk about all of that and more next on 700 WLW.
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0: Gas prices up once again with the 930 report. I'm Brady Hopkins, breaking now. Oil prices are once more on the rise as fighting in the Middle East escalates between the United States and Iran, threatening to end the temporary relief for drivers at the gas pump.
6: Iranian state media reports the regime intercepted four ships in the strait today, warning those waiting to pass that they must directly coordinate with the IRGC. Data from maritime analytics firm Kepler shows ship traffic dropping significantly, as low as single digits in recent days compared to about 70 ships that crossed per day during the temporary memorandum of understanding and roughly 100 per day before the war began.
0: That is ABC's Christian Cordero. U.S. oil is trading at about $82.50 a barrel, up more than 4%. Meanwhile, the national average for a gallon of regular gas has climbed to $3.98, up 14 cents from last week and about a dollar higher than when the war began. The increase comes during the busy summer travel season as shipping through the Strait of Hormuz remains limited. It is time to check the latest traffic and weather together. Right now, roads are all clear on this Sunday morning. Not seeing any real major issues right now. So as you're getting ready to head out, you're not going to run into anything major. Now let's check out the latest forecast.
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16: Temperatures this morning are right around that low 70 mark as you start off your Saturday. We see a lot of sunshine to wrap up the weekend. And most importantly, we are dry. No chances for rain today or tomorrow. Both days topping out in the low to mid 80s. From your severe weather station, I'm 9 First Warning meteorologist Cameron Harden on News Radio 700 WLW.
0: It is 74 degrees right now here in Cincinnati. Emergency crews pulled off a massive rescue option in Oakley Friday to save dozens of vulnerable residents from floodwaters. 700 WLW's Travis Laird explains.
17: Rising water quickly infiltrated a care facility Friday evening, putting elderly citizens in extreme danger. Assistant Fire Chief Matt Flagler says crews moved fast as conditions worsened.
20: Just on the other side of that, we had a nursing home that had severe flooding. The fire department and police helped evacuate over 80 residents out of that nursing home last night to make sure that was safe.
17: No residents were injured in the chaos. I'm Travis Laird, News Radio 700 WLW.
0: Meantime, 1 year after a protest on the Roebling Bridge ending with multiple arrests, a federal lawsuit has now been filed against the city of Covington, Kentucky. The suit claims police used excessive force during the arrest of protester Brandon Hill, who says he suffered head injuries and needed months of physical therapy. The lawsuit also accuses the city of failing to properly train and supervise its police officers. Now the city and the two officers named in the suit have 21 days to respond to the filing. And the beaches in Normandy, France, where 150,000 Allied soldiers landed on D-Day back in 1944, have been nominated to be on a special UN agency list for special protection.
21: The Normandy D-Day beaches from World War II would be one of the UNESCO World Heritage Sites. That's the United Nations Educational, Scientific, and Cultural Organization. Historian David Edgerton.
27: Probably the greatest amphibious landing there's ever been. It ought to be remembered for that alone. But one reason it's particularly remembered, this is the first major commitment of Allied troops to the land war against Germany.
21: The World Heritage Committee meets in South Korea Sunday through the 29th.
0: ABC's Chuck Sievertson.
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0: Despite Jose Trevino hitting two home runs yesterday, it was not enough as the Reds lost to the Rockies 10-3 as the Redlegs look to take the series win this afternoon with pregame coverage underway at 2:10 right here on the big one with Inside Pitch. Hunter Green gets the start. British Open, Sam Burns has the lead into the final round at 10 under par. Cameron Young, Siwoo Kim, and Ryan Fox are tied for second place at 8 under, and reigning champ Scottie Scheffler currently tied for 5th at 7 under par. FIFA World Cup, England takes the bronze medal game after defeating France 6-4 yesterday, and the finale set for this afternoon is Lionel Messi and Argentina take on Lamine Yamal and Spain for the World Cup. Coverage at 2:30 on Fox Sports 1360. 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
19: On this Sunday. Good morning. Welcome on in, however you're listening, on the great terrestrial radio or perhaps on the iHeart Radio app. We welcome you in. Fourth and final round of the British Open is underway. Leader Sam Burns at minus 10 has teed off. Of course, Bryson DeChambeau is still lurking back there. I don't know how close lurking. I don't know if you can see. So that grass is kind of tall. You can't see through it. He had clearly the biggest story at this British Open up until this final round. And that was on Friday, when he was seen on camera appearing to improve his lie by stepping down and crushing some of that tall rough that surround the fairways over there. And he was assessed a two-stroke penalty, took him out of second place, dropped him down farther in the pack, and did not seem to get a lot of sympathy from his fellow Linksters. Oh, some said, oh, you know, tough luck. I didn't think he was doing it. Ah, that's the rules. And then there was what Rory McIlroy had to say about it.
7: Yeah, I won't pretend to be up here and defend Bryson. I'm not particularly fond of him. I think a lot of it's performative. I think a lot of it's for attention. And yeah, you know, to hold the tournament hostage like that and have all of us, volunteers, players, everyone waiting on him to depart, I didn't feel like it was a great look.
19: Yeah, tell us how you really feel, Rory. Anyway, DeChambeau is at -6 right now. He's even after two so far across the pond where they are playing this British Open at Royal Birkdale Golf Club in Southport, England. Standing by to weigh in is someone who did a nice analysis of this for Golf News Net, which he is the purveyor of, and explained it very well. And that's our good buddy, Ryan Ballingy. Ryan, how are you on this glorious final day of the Open?
8: Good, Ken. How are you?
19: I'm well. I loved your breakdown of what DeChambeau did. A, he should have known better. Or B, if it was intentional, he should have known there would have been cameras around him. But even the most amateur of golfers, I think, understands you can't do what he did. Now, maybe if it's you and me and we're playing on, you know, some public course in the middle of nowhere and it's just you and me, all right, maybe we let it slide. But not at the British Open and not with a guy that's played more golf than most human beings on this earth. He was totally at fault for that, was he not?
8: Yeah, it seemed pretty clear cut to me that he had committed a penalty, you know, or deserved a penalty, committed an infraction. Just when he arrived to the ball, kind of took some over-exaggerated stomps. And that's something a lot of pros do. And I think that's probably his best defense, is that a lot of players have done something like this and not gotten penalized for it. But then when he comes into the ball, you know, back and forth, taking his stance, kind of hemming and hawing about what kind of shot he wants to hit. And a lot of pros do that too, where they kind of make it look like they're trying to think about it really hard and they're not sure what they're going to do, and they just so happen to be stomping on all the grass around the ball. And that's exactly what Bryson did, and didn't really take enough care to kind of come into his stance in a way that wouldn't impact the grass near his ball. And his argument was, well, I took a much steeper swing than the grass would have impacted, and therefore it doesn't impact the swing path. Yeah, maybe, but also that swing path got a whole lot easier to determine when you didn't have the grass standing up to 90 degrees. So I do think he deserved the penalty, and I also think more pros should be penalized for behavior like this.
19: So why doesn't Rory like Bryson? I mean, is it all competitive? The breakaway from the PGA? Why is there that bad blood there? Was there a genesis of it?
8: Good question. I mean, I think it's a mixture of things. I think it's going to live. I think it's trying to justify the Saudi regime's human rights record is kind of a way of justifying of going to live golf. You know, trying to kind of make himself a main character in golf. Rory doesn't seem to like that a whole lot. But also, Bryson is just generally not the most likable guy there's ever been. And I think he can rub people the wrong way. He can also rub people the right way. But I think he just kind of rubs Rory the wrong way and doesn't really like that he kind of hams it up to the crowd when he's not really like that all the time. And McIlroy is a guy who likes to believe he is himself thoroughly all the time. And I guess he just sees in Bryson a guy he thinks is a phony.
19: Well, Rory has, either because of reputation or ability or just self-righteousness, kind of appointed himself as the face of professional golf, has he not?
8: Yeah, I feel like he's tried to kind of assert himself in this live business over the last several years at his leisure, because sometimes he doesn't want to be this guy, but as kind of the face of the PGA Tour, is a little bit of a kind of ethos of the PGA Tour, right? And I think that has kind of led him to kind of harden his stance on Bryson. But also some of the stuff just Bryson says in public, McIlroy knows is kind of a load of crap. And I think that kind of leads him to not particularly like the guy. I mean, it's just he doesn't like a BSer like that. And, you know, that's to Bryson's credit, it works with a lot of people, right? Yeah. And shaking hands and kissing babies, being a politician-style professional athlete, can work, and it does on a lot of people, but it doesn't on Rory, and that's kind of where it is.
1: Yeah. Well, where it is right now is Sam Burns at minus 10. He is through one. That's softer after a round one of 73, a round two of 62, and a round three of 65. We talked about this in the last half hour. He was waiting on the birth of a child. The child was delayed, finally arrived last week, and the wife says, go, go, go, go, go, go play golf. You know, we're good here. Professional golfers' wives are different breeds, aren't they? I mean, I'm sure they love the money. There's no question about that, as does the golfer. But it's like you have to have a different mentality, or at least when you're trying to start a family, you have to have an idea of what particular

0: in and 32. He's probably got a birdie, the par fives, maybe get an eagle out of them, and then find another one. And that's not easy to do, but, you know, a guy who hits the ball so close as Scheffler does so often, eventually a putt or two is going to go in, and it seems like that's what happened the first seven holes today. So hopefully it continues for him and, you know, makes this an interesting finish.
1: There's something about that course, this tournament, and Sam Burns that just makes me believe he himself is probably going to come back to pack on this. I'm not saying that he's going to have a fourth round blow up. I am saying that I don't see him holding a double digit number at the end of this particular round. Do you?
0: I don't know. I mean, he shot the lowest 36 holes I've ever been shot in a row in a major at 127. So he's doing something right. It is a different breed on Sunday. It's a different game on Sunday. I don't think he's going to blow up, but this is really, I guess, his second time ever in this situation. Yeah, he had a good run at the Masters. It's tough. It's really hard to win. Yeah. It's a complete, I mean, there's going to be a point today where he won't be able to feel his hands. He'll be that nervous, and he's still going to hit golf shots. So I think hard to follow a low one with another low one. He did that yesterday. Now you got to do it three times in a row to win this thing. So you got to think more realistically. 70, 71 is what he's probably going to shoot today. That may be good enough. That may not. But I think that's more realistic.
1: Yeah, I tend to agree with you. Unless you get Scotty here in the next couple of holes and he goes from 7 under to maybe like 8 under. And then all of a sudden, it's just natural. He's going to wonder, well, what's all that cheering? What's going on back there? I mean, I could see that coming into play here, too. But I hope Burns wins it. He seems like a really nice guy. It's got Cameron Young from the United States, just a couple of shots behind him. I mean, I mentioned Scheffler on the move today. I mean, look what Cameron Young has done today. He's 5 under through 12, so who knows? There could be another American other than Burns standing up there with the trophy at the end of it all. All right, Ryan, you stay well. Keep up the good work with Golf News Net. I loved your analysis of this whole thing with DeChambeau this week. I thought it was clear, it was concise, and it really made kind of a strange rule for a lot of people very understandable. Stay well. We need to hear your voice, my friend. We'll be calling.
0: Thanks, Ken. Take care. Appreciate it.
1: There he is from Golf News Net. Our good buddy Ryan Ballingee. Sam Burns, minus 10, even through 1 today. Cameron Young, minus 8, 5 under. Through 12 today, and Scottie Scheffler, minus 7, minus 3 today, and he has made the turn on to 10. And what is this we hear now? You know what this is. It is time again for the big play of the game. Now, if you were listening to this Colorado Reds game yesterday, God bless you for sticking through it, but you also now know the play of the game. What you need to be now is the 7th correct caller at 749-7000. If you are, you win 2 free tickets to a future Reds game. Oh, my beating heart, be still. Yes, we'll have the winner and the play next on 700 WLW.
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15: Oh. The play of the game from yesterday sounded depressingly like this.
16: Willie Castro now, and Castro swings. Castro. He grounds it by the diving first baseman Steer.
15: Willie
16: past
15: Castro.
16: Him into right field. Oh. Another run will score. Kerrig is home on the fifth straight two-out hit by the Rockies.
15: Oh, boy. Sherry Bickle of the Batavia Bickles was the seventh correct caller, and she wins two free tickets to a future Reds game. Now you're saying, Ken, how can I be like Sherry, or at least possess some of her more better qualities? Well, be listening tomorrow when Tom Brenneman sits in this here chair. He'll have two free tickets, and I think there's added value with him on Monday. I'm not sure what that is. Maybe a little something-something. Anyway, he'll have a chance for you to win tomorrow morning, two free tickets. All you got to do is be listening to today's game, find out what the play of the game is, and then be the seventh correct caller tomorrow, right here on 700 WLW. Reds falling yesterday, 10-3. Trevino had a couple of home runs. He was 3-for-4, but, you know, at this point, 16.5 back, division championship is long gone. 7 back of the wild card, and it all adds up to sell in a couple of weeks. Coming up, we're going to talk to Anthony Kastrubintz, he of MLB.com, and we'll get his thoughts on where the Reds are at this point selling and who may go. Also, he has he had a terrific video out this week about all of the things that have made 2026 so different in Major League Baseball. And one of those things is something I know you like. I like it. It's the ABS. It's where the catcher or the batter can challenge a ball or strike. I think it's wonderful. It has been overturned. A ball strike call has been overturned 53% of the time this year. I'm fascinated. These are little games inside the game. Anyway, Kastrubintz will stop by to talk about that. 11 o'clock, less than 50 days to go till college football. Bill Bender, SportingNews.com, has his college football playoff bracket out already. And which teams inside the Big 12 may be teams that, you know, if UC gets the right break, makes the right call, may be able to knock off that nobody saw coming. That and an unbelievably tough schedule this year for Ohio State football. Up next, Anthony Kastrubintz and more baseball talk on 700 WLW.
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18: Recovering from the flooding with the 10 o'clock report. I'm Brady Hopkins, breaking now. Cincinnati firefighters were kept busy Friday night as flash flooding triggered at least 40 water rescues across the city of Cincinnati. Fire Chief Frank McKinley says most of the calls came from Oakley, Madisonville, and Pleasant Ridge, where crews helped people trapped in flooded cars and homes. McKinley also added he is proud of the rescue team's efforts.
19: I'm extremely proud of our men and women out there that responded to these calls, because they came in, they were very frequent, they came in very quickly, and we were able to establish a command post, work with CPD to make sure that we had the resources available to initiate the different rescues and searches.
18: One person was sent to the hospital with non-life-threatening injuries. In Madisonville, first responders used a raft to rescue a couple from their flooded home. And floodwaters also shut down parts of I-71 for hours during the evening rush on Friday. And more storm, where all the storms are clear for the rest of the weekend. And there are still roads closed in those areas after that flooding. And businesses in Hyde Park and Mount Lookout are temporarily closed. It is time to check the latest traffic and weather together. Right now, roads are all clear on this beautiful Sunday morning and not seeing any real major issues right now. Since you are getting ready to head out for your Sunday, you'll see some nice flowing roadways. Now let's check out your latest forecast.
20: Now, the latest forecast from the Jake Sweeney Chevrolet Weather Center. 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Together, let's drive.
21: Waking up this morning, temperatures are around that 70-degree mark. We'll see a lot of sunshine today. Temperatures will top out in the low to mid-80s, a few degrees below average. Back down to the low 70s tonight in the mid-80s for your Monday. From your severe weather station, I'm 9 First Warning Meteorologist Cameron Harden on News Radio 700. WLW.
18: 74 degrees right now here in Cincinnati. The Hamilton County Coroner has identified the City of Cincinnati worker who was killed in Thursday's crash on the Norwood Lateral as 46-year-old Jonathan Allen Young. Investigators say a Metro bus struck a city maintenance truck on the shoulder, where it pushed it into another work truck where crews were working. Cincinnati Mayor Aftab Pureval has paid tribute to Young, calling him a dedicated public servant who spent over two decades helping to keep the city running, and asked the community to keep his family and co-workers in their thoughts and prayers. The spending gap in the Ohio governor's race has reached historic levels as Republican Vivek Ramaswamy and his allies have poured $9 million into advertisements over the last 6 weeks. Meanwhile, Democratic challenger Dr. Amy Acton has spent just $100,000. Acton says she cannot be bought, noting her career has been spent entirely in public service. Meantime, Medicaid funding is once again flowing to Ohio reproductive health clinics following the expiration of a year-long strong freeze. Planned Parenthood leaders say the return of dollars will restore critical access to sexually transmitted infection testing, cancer screenings, and birth control. It remains to be seen how rapidly patients will return after the extended pause reduced access. And in the meantime, the controversial influencers, the Tate brothers, have been arrested in the U.S. and are expected to be extradited back to the U.K., ABC's Dave Packer reports.
0: Andrew and Tristan Tate arrested in Miami after British prosecutors sought their extradition. The brothers, who have millions of followers online, face new allegations of rape and human trafficking involving multiple women in the United Kingdom. They previously faced separate trafficking charges in Romania, but that case stalled. The Tates deny all wrongdoing. Their attorney calls the case politically motivated and says they'll fight the latest charges in court. Dave Packer, ABC News.
20: 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Sports.
18: Despite Jose Trevino's two home runs yesterday, it wasn't enough as the Red lost to the Rockies 10-3 as the Redlegs look to take the series win this afternoon, with pregame coverage right here underway at 2:10 right here on 700 WLW as Hunter Green will get the start. British Open, Sam Burns has the lead in the final round at 11 under par. Ryan Fox is in second place at 9 under. Cameron Young and Siwoo Kim are tied for third at 8 under, and reigning champion Scottie Scheffler currently tied for fifth place at seven under par. FIFA World Cup, the England takes the bronze medal game after defeating France 6-4. The finale is set for this afternoon as Lionel Messi and Argentina take on Lamine Yamal in Spain for the World Cup. Coverage at 2:30 on Fox Sports 1360. 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I'm Brady Hopkins, News Radio 700 WLW.
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15: 700 WLW on this Sunday morning. I am, of course, Ken Brew. Right till noon, Reds baseball later on this afternoon. They, like the Rockies, go for the series win. Rhett Lauder was not good yesterday, nor was the rest of the men in red. 10-3 final, Colorado. Lauder lasted just an out into the third inning, and after the game, he was kind of therapeutically trying to go through it. Maybe a chance for him to work through some issues himself as he addressed the media after the game.
3: You want to stay aggressive and keep getting ahead, especially as much as I get the ball on the ground. So a lot of the early in the counts, it's like, you're like, man, I just wish it, you know, I was a little bit closer to the edges or something. But, I mean, honestly, the last pitch where I have 0-2 on a righty and just allowing him to put it in play. I know he didn't hit it hard and it was a ground ball. But just like, you know, I need to expand a little bit more there just to, even if he takes it, especially with kind of how everything was going, it's like you give yourself a chance to get a strikeout, but when you bring it back that close to the zone, 0-2, like they're going to be able to put it in play even if it's not hit hard and on the ground.
15: Yeah, Rhett Lauder, 2 1/3, 11 hits, 8 earned runs, 2 strikeouts. Well, he didn't walk anybody, but relatively, if not completely ineffective, takes the loss. He's 3-7. So we'll see later today. Hunter Green gets the ball for the Reds, and they could win the series. Depends on what the Rockies do. The Rockies will send to the mound right-hander Ryan Feltner, and he's got the same chance as Hunter Green, win the game, win the series. There was a story this week on MLB.com by my next guest, and it was just the truisms of the 2026 baseball season. Starting pitchers, velocity is up. Left-handed batters are going to the plate more than 41% of the time. And ABS, the ability to challenge balls and strikes. Calls have been overturned 53% of the time this year. Walks are up, ejections are down, and seems to be working out. The fans love watching a batter or a catcher challenge the umpire's call on a ball strike. And if it's overturned 53% of the time, well, there's some high theater inside the game. As I mentioned, it's part of a column that my next guest did. Anthony Kastrovitz, if they had a Mount Rushmore of great sports journalists from The Ohio University, he would be one of the four up there, if not for this column alone. He's kind enough to carve out some time here on 700 WLW. And Anthony, how are you on this glorious Sunday?
4: I'm well, Ken. I don't know that I justify your stance on the Mount Rushmore of OU, but we could put it up on the ridges if we ever decide to do a Mount Rushmore OU grad.
15: Yes. We'll stop by Jackie O's for a six-pack and go up there. We'll just look at it. See how it goes.
4: I like it.
15: I mentioned in the intro, I saw your video this week about the various things that are true of 2026 in Major League Baseball. I love ABS. I think it's wonderful. I think it is great fan engagement. 53% of the calls, according to your stats, have been overturned, a little bit more than what was used in minor league baseball before it got to Major League Baseball here. But I think the real interesting stat is 7.1%, as you point out, of pitches are over the heart of the plate right now because pitchers are adjusting to this ABS thing. I think that's a fascinating look inside the window of that.
4: It really is, yeah. And to put that in perspective, so it's 7.1% this year, pitches over the middle. Last year was 7.8. Now, that might not sound like a big difference, a 0.7 drop, but in one, you know, year over year, and we're talking about hundreds of thousands of pitches, this is one of the lowest marks of the pitch tracking era of pitches over the heart of the plate. So, you know, pitchers are just avoiding it. The zone has shrunk on the top end, and we expected that with the ABS. The walk rate has gone way up as a result of that. So you're getting more traffic, even as batting averages continue to plummet, you know, we're getting more traffic on the bases, which is ultimately a good thing.
15: Yeah.
4: But yeah, it's just been fascinating. I mean, it's a big change for MLB, to say the least. It's still amazing to me. I know it's higher at the big league level than it was in AAA last year, but still, we're talking about essentially a coin flip on the most quote-unquote controversial ball strike calls. But generally speaking, umpires are very good at their jobs. But it's nice that they have this now to, you know, so that we get the biggest ones right. That's what it's doing.
15: Yeah. Walks up, ejections down, starting pitchers velocity up 89.5 miles per hour per pitch. But then when you factor in the four seam fastball, that goes to 94.5 miles per hour. The first thing I thought of when I saw that is that makes bullpens even more important, because that kind of stress on an arm has to have an effect, if not an injury, but certainly through the course of a season. That's the first thing I thought. You know, it's great the velo is up, but it also, you better have a pretty damn good bullpen if you got guys out there just pounding it like that.
4: Yeah, no doubt. It's become very extreme where starters are pitching like relievers, you know, in terms of the velocity. They're only like 0.3 ticks off of the average of, you know, four-seam velocity of relievers, which is crazy to think about. You step in the first inning or the ninth inning, it doesn't matter. It's just, it's so much velo coming at you. And it's really more so the breaking balls than the four-seam, than the fastball, because it's the breaking, you know, the quality of the breaking balls is unbelievable, right? I don't know how anybody gets a hit. I really don't. And yeah, you know, starters are used differently, shorter bursts. And yeah, you have to have a deep bullpen. That's the only way to survive October for sure.
15: The other thing you point out, it is the era of the left-handed batter. What, 41, just about 41% of the plate appearances this year has been by a left-handed batter. Contrast that with where the game was even 15 years ago. I mean, it's amazing. If you're a left-handed bat with power, you could pretty much name your price.
4: Yeah. And well, also though, if you're a right-handed bat with power, think of how valuable you are at the trade deadline. Everybody needs a right-handed bat right now. It feels like, so they're in your neck of the woods, you know, Spencer Steer, his value is accelerated in this marketplace, but, yeah, it's crazy. The OPS leaderboards are dominated by lefties. The starting lineups in the American League and National League, and then the NL starting lineup had one right-hander in it and one switch hitter, and the rest were all lefties, you know? So it's just, that's, you know, game, things can be cyclical. Now this might have something to do with the ABS and the way pitches are called. It probably has more to do with, the aforementioned breaking balls, you know, from right-handed pitchers are so much tougher on fellow righties. And so, you know, it's these lefties who can have the better performance against the splitter or the slider, et cetera. And those pitches are so prominent right now. So I think that's why you're seeing, if I had to pick one reason, I'd probably pick that one.
15: All of the things we just talked about have ticked up from the previous year, but I'm just wondering how much you think, for example, ABS overturns, starting pitcher velo up, left-handed batters now 41.3% of the time at the plate. How much are any of those, in your opinion, just anomalies of 2026? It seems to be trending up.
4: Yeah, I mean, it's hard for me to say velo is going to, you know, go the other direction. It's hard for me to say. I mean, the complexion of, you know, who's at the top of the OPS leaderboard, you never know from year to year. But this lefty thing feels important. It feels notable. It's the high. We're on pace for the most lefties qualifying for the batting title since 1940. So I don't know. I don't know if that's a fluke or what, but Aaron Judge is hurt, you know, so like there's a prominent right-handed bat out of the mix, but still like lefties are dominating this year. So you never know in baseball. It's always changing, always evolving. And we've had a lot of evolution in a short time between the pitch clock and the associated rules with that. And now the ABS, I mean, the game looks a lot different than it did 5-6 years ago. And to me, it's all been a benefit. You know, we have a better pace now and we have more calls getting right in big moments. So the game's in a pretty good place from the on-field product.
15: Oh, it looks entirely that way. It really is a good video. I'm going to put a link up for people to go to, because there's so many other topics that you hit on. Anthony Castrovince, MLB.com, is our guest here as we count down to the series finale between the Cincinnati Reds and the Colorado Rockies. You'll hear it here on 700 WLW. Chase Burns agreed to a 7-year, $105 million contract this week with the Cincinnati Reds. It's not Zach Wheeler money. It's not even Tyler Glasnow money, but he's a young man. Why, in your opinion, would he do that now, knowing how effective he is right now? Why would he commit to that?
4: You know, I don't know, you know, in his heart of hearts or what. I know when someone puts, you know, nine figures in front of you, it's easier said than done to turn that down and to bet on yourself going forward. He has a lot of reason to bet on himself going forward, but, you know, we all know the inherent injury risk with pitching. You know, it's very real. And this is a guy who's in the 90 something percentile in velocity. And so that you know, that would play in my mind if I were a pitcher. And he's a really, I mean, the results speak for themselves. I would say that there might still be more in the tank for Chase Burns just because he is so two-pitch dominant. You know, it's rare to have this kind of success as a starter right away in your career when you're just, you're basically operating with two pitches. You know, he throws a changeup a little bit, but if he can develop that changeup further or the curveball further, what have you, I mean, that he could become a real force of nature. But I'll never fault a guy for, you know, someone puts $100 million in front of you. Yeah, and then I get, like, there's also just this uncertainty going forward, you know, with the labor situation and what is this going to look like on the other side of that. Are we going to have a cap system that limits what the absolute upper crust players can make in their careers while raising the floor for the other 98% of players? So there's a lot of things in the air, and ultimately, like, when you're a pitcher in that high risk environment, and that's big money for you and your family. I mean, that's hard to say no to.
15: Yeah, I think he and Sal Stewart are the core going forward of this team, and I would also put Ellie De La Cruz into that mix. And as you look at other pitchers in the rotation, I still think Rhett Lauder, no one should give up on this guy or delegate him to something other than he is, which I think is going to be a very good starting pitcher, maybe not top of the rotation, but maybe a 3 or a 4 for the Reds going forward. I would make any and everyone else on this roster available at the deadline. You mentioned Spencer Steer. I would even, and although he's hurt again with a blister, I would make Nick Lodolo or Andrew Abbott available. You're not going to get anything back for Spencer Steer that's going to make you a better team in 2027 or if there's no baseball in 2028 or beyond. But my point is, you're not going to trade a bag of jock straps and hope you're going to get somebody back that's an everyday eight player. Are those kinds of acquisitions, I know this is tough because it's a historical question, but are those kinds of trades, those kind of acquisitions, are they more prevalent mid-season or are they more prevalent off-season, winter meetings, GM meetings, and where they take place in places like that? I don't know where the real business is conducted in trades historically that makes a team better long run, do you?
4: I don't know. If you're moving a lot of money, it's easier in the off season than during the season. That's for sure. As far as, you know, game changing prospects, you know, that's a mixed bag. I'm thinking off the top of my head here. I mean, Pete Crow Armstrong, who you see a lot of, you know, he was a July trade piece for the Mets to get a rental and Javier Baez, and you know, that doesn't look too good years later. PCA's a stud. You know, so yeah, you can do well in the market or right market conditions. I'll say this about the Reds. If you're going to have a bad year, this is a good year to do it because it is going to be extreme seller's market. And, you know, the Spencer Steer thing, again, I'm not saying you get a franchise shaping return, but you do a lot better than you would have done last offseason, for instance, or a year ago, just because of the environment, because of them, you know, so many teams need a right-handed stick. So, and because there's so few sellers in general. So yeah, really fascinating. You know, the pitchers you mentioned would have a lot of value, I think. You know, you got like JJ Bleday, you know, rental, you know, smaller pieces like that, but they could probably do pretty well, you know, without blowing up their future, they could probably do pretty well.
15: You know, we'll see. There's a lot of heat on Nick Kroll from the fan base. And, you know, I kind of laugh sometimes, you know, I'm not sure there's any place in Major League Baseball right now where the fan base loves what the general manager is doing. I even look at some of the comments from people that are Tampa Bay Rays fans, and they're upset with their front office and their new owner and all that nonsense.
4: Yeah.
15: Brian Cashman, there's incoming every day on that guy with the Yankees. Is there any place where they love the general manager?
4: In short bursts, you know, people love their general managers for a short amount of time, particularly when they come in and they're blowing up a bad team and acquiring prospects. That's the best. That's the best feeling for a GM because you're beloved at that point. Yeah. But then it very quickly fades. That's the nature of sports.
15: Yeah, it sure is. Everybody loved Nick Kroll two, 3 years ago. Hey, this is great. And then all of a sudden, wait a minute, who are these guys? What did he do? Why is that guy still in charge? Anthony Kastrovitz, MLB.com. It's always great catching up with you. Stay well, man. We need to hear your voice, okay?
4: I love it. Thanks, Ken.
15: His point about Steer is well taken. There is a demand for right-handed power hitters at this deadline. And I would say, well, why would the Reds trade somebody that others covet so much? Well, if you get back multiple players who can help you as soon as next season, that's why you do it. I don't know if they will. Can't tell you that. I know of all the teams that are selling at this point, the Reds have some very attractive players to a contending team. But that'll be grist for the mill as we get deeper into July and the early part of August to see if exactly that's what the Reds want to do. I mean, they are not, I think, by anyone's stretch of the imagination, a playoff team at this point. Nevertheless, they press on today against the Rockies. 3:10 start, inside pitch at 2:10, and you will hear it here on 700 WLW. In a moment, the voice of the Zombies. He's coming to town, and he lives on 60 years after that particular English band made it big in the States. We'll get into all of that next on the home of your Cincinnati Reds, 700 WLW.
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7: Oh, it never goes away. Indy is 11 years old and he's obsessed with comics, cartoons, video games, all of it.
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18: Two service members killed in the line of duty. With the 1030 report, I'm Brady Hopkins. Breaking now, major developments in the war with Iran, with their blame for oil prices rising again in recent days. U.S. Central Command announced Saturday evening that the military launched another round of strikes against Iran. In a statement, CENTCOM said, saying the strikes are meant to, quote, swiftly punish Tehran for the deaths of two service members and American military leaders say were killed in Iran's airstrikes against Jordan on Friday.
32: 16 Americans have been killed so far in this war and more than 400 wounded, according to the Department of Defense. These latest combat deaths are the first reported since the fighting restarted. President Trump reportedly telling News Nation the deaths were very sad, but insisting Iran could not be allowed to have a nuclear weapon.
18: ABC's Allison Kosick. One service member is still missing and four others were injured and were taken to the hospital but have been released. Now the latest traffic and weather together. Right now, roads are all clear on this Sunday morning. As you're getting ready to head out for your Sunday, you won't be seeing any major issues. Now let's check out the latest forecast.
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33: Temperatures this morning are right around that low 70 mark as you start off your Saturday. We see a lot of sunshine to wrap up the weekend, and most importantly, we are dry. No chances for rain today or tomorrow. Both days topping out in the low to mid 80s. From your severe weather station, I'm 9 First First Warning meteorologist Cameron Harden on News Radio 700 WLW.
18: 76 degrees right now here in Cincinnati. Hyde Park and Mount Lookout residents are footing the bill after Friday's storms that overwhelmed inadequate sewers. Assistant Fire Chief Matt Flagler admits a critical floodgate system also malfunctioned.
1: That floodgate system that's right there is kind of a complex system, and it's designed to operate at different water levels in different ways. So it'll provide a warning, and then the gates are supposed to close. We understand that the gates did not close last night. We're working with the Army Corps of Engineers and our stormwater management utility to try to understand what the issue is or was there.
18: Investigators are still searching for answers as to why it failed.
2: 700 WLW. Sports.
18: Despite Jose Trevino's two home runs yesterday, it wasn't enough for the Reds as they lost to the Rockies 10-3 as they look to take the series win this afternoon with pregame covers right here on 700 WLW with the inside pitch at 2:10. Hunter Green gets the start. British Open, Sam Burns has the lead into the final round at 10-under par. Cameron Young and Ryan Fox tied for second at 9-under, and reigning champion Scottie Scheffler currently tied for fourth at 8-under par. FIFA World Cup, England takes the bronze medal game after defeating France 6-4. The finale set this afternoon against Argentina and Spain at 2:30 on Fox Sports 1360. Our next update at 11 o'clock with breaking news anytime. I'm Brady Hopkins, News Radio 700 WLW.
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0: back, 700 WLW on this Sunday. I am, of course, Ken Brew, and glad to have you with us. Reds later on today at the Rockies, trying to go for a series win after getting blown up. They got blown up real good yesterday by the Rockies. And a week from Wednesday, the Bengals are on the field. Yes, yes, yes, training camp is about to begin. And there is a lot of excitement, I think, centered around what they've done defensively. You probably are excited as well. I mean, if they just had a pulse defensively last year, it could have been far different than the way it turned out. Dexter Lawrence, Jonathan Allen, I would say maybe a month ago. Yeah, this is about a month ago. After that one mini camp workout they had, this was Zach Taylor about a month ago on adding those two players on his defensive line.
1: I think kind of lost with the physical talent that they both bring is the above the neck. The alignments they see in the backfield, the weight on the guard's hands, how the center's holding the ball, all that kind of stuff they've seen over the course of their career, that is a learning process. You don't just walk in the league and know that. Some guys maybe coming from college have a little bit of a head up there, but I think that those guys just understand the nuances that us coaches spend a lot of time studying and understanding because we've been in the profession for so long. So those two, along with BJ and TJ in the middle, there's so much veteran knowledge there that they utilize to put themselves in the best position, and they can communicate to those around them so those guys can play even faster because they know what's coming.
0: And then, you know, you mix in Boye Mafe and then Brian Cook, and all of a sudden you get the semblance of what should be a very good defense. But we'll find out. It'll all come out in the wash in these preseason games and when they start keeping score in September. But, again, this is good stuff. Very good stuff. This is good stuff, too.

0: coming to the Ludlow Garage on Friday night, September the 18th. It's The Fix and Peter Asher. Remember Peter and Gordon? And the voice of the zombies, Colin Blownstone.
1: And if she should tell you, I love you.
0: Yeah, Rod Argent has retired. He's not touring anymore. And the Zombies' legacy has been left in the hands of Colin Blownstone.

0: And still, in his 80s, he has a voice that is as strong as ever. And it just so happens that we have him standing by from merry old England, where he is right now. I have to do this by Zoom, they tell me. So I'm taking these headsets off, and I'm putting those headsets on right now. And there he is, Colin Blundstone. How are you on this glorious Sunday?
1: It's absolutely excellent. I'm really looking forward to playing there again. And of course, this time I'm going to be one of three acts that are playing. And I love The Fix and Peter Asher. I know Peter Asher quite well, actually. I've worked with him many times. So I'm really, really looking forward to it.
0: Asher's an interesting guy, isn't he? I mean, we all know the story of he and his sister and Paul McCartney. But over and above that, he had a second life after Peter and Gordon. He went into management, didn't he?
1: Management and production, and he was a record company executive. You know, he's worked on all levels of the music business. He's a great raconteur. I would imagine he will tell stories. I've seen him talk for sort of about an hour and a half about his life. It's fascinating. And he does a film show with it. And it's enthralling, you know, the stories that he comes out with. He's a great character.
0: I'm trying to do the timeline here with the Zombies. I know that you got involved in that record contest, and then Decca signed you, and then out came She's Not There, which, if I'm not mistaken, I read somewhere where Rod Argent said that he wrote that specifically for your voice, that he heard you singing in his head as that song was being written.
1: Well, I think he has said that, but he's gone further than that and said that he always writes for my voice. That probably wasn't true when he was in Argent, but, you know, in the last 30 or 40 years and in the first few years when he first started writing, he was always writing for my voice. And he'll say that he learned to writing for my voice. And I would counter that by saying that I learned to singing his songs, because Rod has always got a very good idea of the phrasing for his songs and the arrangements for his songs. This is for the other boys, you know. I mean, often the bass line, you might really admire the bass line, and She's Not There, but Rod wrote that. It's part of the song.

And the phrasing in all his songs, we talk a lot about that, especially more recently. I would go and spend a few hours with Rod if he's got a new song, and just he and I would go over the song before we would get near a studio with other musicians and just talk about the phrasing. I learned a lot about phrasing from Rod.

0: you know, I was very young. When we recorded She's Not There, I was 18. I was very interested in music. I was a fan, but I didn't know anything about singing, really. Certainly not about phrasing. And I learned so much from Rod.
1: I guess the break was winning that contest and then signing with Decca. But I mean, I was a kid back then. I remember all of these bands coming over from England, and there had to be, I would think, probably another 300 or 400 bands that were very good that just didn't make it. They just didn't make it across the pond, as they say, like you did, and the Beatles and the Rolling Stones. I can't figure your business out for the life of me. I don't know why some bands like you were successful and other bands weren't that might have had as much talent as the Zombies had. Have you been able to figure that out?
0: No, there's many deep mysteries in the music business, and I stopped trying to work them out many years ago. There's a lot no one will ever understand, and I'm always intrigued. You know, I meet up with managers or record company executives are very good at this and telling you exactly what you need to do to be successful. And I know that they don't know. I don't think they know that I know that they don't know, but they don't know. No one knows. It's one of the most, you know, there's a lot of downside in the music business. You know, there's a lot of rough edges to the music business. But one of the real beauties about the business is that no one knows what's going to happen tomorrow. You know, that song that you've discarded and you thought really wasn't very good goes on and it's a huge hit. And the song that you thought was going to change your life completely could well get totally ignored. No one knows. The thing is to just keep doing your best and sort of be prepared for when opportunity knocks. That's the thing. Put yourself about, be positive, be energized, and wait for the breaks, because you got it when it comes, you've got to be ready.
1: You know, like a million other people, I have a copy, still have the original copy of Odyssey and Oracle. And that was kind of a seminal moment for the band, was it not? I mean, you signed with CBS, Odyssey and Oracle comes out, and then right after that, the Zombies break up. I don't even think you guys were together when Time of the Season hit the States, were you?
0: No, we weren't. We weren't actually together when Odyssey and Oracle was first released in the UK. We were together for one single. They released Care of Self 44, which personally I think is probably the most commercial track on the album, mm-hmm. but nothing happened in the UK.

And there'd been a lot of challenges that had occurred before. It wasn't just because that record wasn't a chart success, but especially the three non-writers, so Paul Atkinson, Hugh Grundy and myself, we had absolutely no money. And it was getting very, very difficult. And what we had this awful meeting where we all knew what was coming, that probably the band was going to end. There was just no interest in the band. Mm-hmm. I think we could have kept going, but there was no interest. And to cap it all, Paul Atkinson had just got married. And he said to the guys, look, you know, I just got married. I have absolutely no money. And I've been offered a job. Paul was really, really bright. And the computer industry was just beginning, and he'd been offered a job in a computer, but how that happened, I don't know. And he said, guys, I've got to take it. And I guess that was the straw that broke the camel's back, really. I think the band would have finished anyway, but Paul did say that. And that was the end of the band. And I remember driving home after that meeting. At this point, Odyssey and Oracle's not, is finished, but it hasn't been released. And I was driving home on my own. I was probably 22 or something. And I did not have a plan B. And I, what am I?

0: phone.
1: Yeah.
0: That's their expenses. Whereas a band, you might have five people in the band. You have 20% going to a manager, 10% going to an agent. You need transport. You need a road crew. You need hotels. And it's very easy to not make any money when you're on the road.
1: You had a very successful solo career. The late Denny Lane, who I think wrote "Say You Don't Mind." I had Denny on the show, well, maybe like 2 or 3 years before he passed away. And I asked him about that song, and he said he's very proud of that song. And he was very proud of the touch that you gave it. And it was a very successful song, "Say You Don't Mind." I'm just wondering, did you know Denny wrote that for you, or was that just something that came to you through a manager? It is a terrific song.
0: It's a terrific song. I mean, Denny, I'm sure, wrote it for himself in the first place. But I heard it when we were in The Zombies, and The Zombies finished in 1967. And we used to close our show with a rock and roll version of Denny Lane's "Say You Don't Mind." That's how we closed the show. And I actually, on my first solo album, I tried to do a rock and roll version of it, and it didn't work. But we've been working with this wonderful string arranger called Chris Gunning, who was doing these sort of Bartok string arrangements, so far out, especially for those days. I haven't heard anything like it even, you know, up until today. And we asked him to do an arrangement on Denny Lane's "Say You Don't Mind." He came up with a 21-piece string orchestra. There's no drums, no rhythm section. It's just strings. And we recorded it in Studio 3 in Abbey Road. And I put a vocal on it, and it came out, and it was a big hit. It wasn't a hit in America, unfortunately, but it was a big hit here. Another thing that intrigues me about the music industry is that a song can be a huge hit in one country, and no one knows it.

0: It's well worth talking to a promoter before you go on tour in a country to find out what your successful songs are, because if you don't do that, you might be playing a whole evening of songs that the audience have no idea what you're playing.
1: Well, that brings us back to the show here on September the 18th with the Fix and with Peter Asher. How is that going to work for you? I'm sure you know people want to hear Zombies hits, but Oracle and Odyssey, your solo career, I mean, stuff you did with the Alan Parsons Project, Old and Wise, Beautiful You, what a great Neil Sedaka song that is that you sang. How do you work that into a show? Because we just talked about what the tastes of the American public are.
0: Well, I mean, it's always interesting putting a set together, but what I've done since Rod Argent's been ill, the Zombies are not going to tour anymore. As far as I know, the Zombies are not going to tour anymore. So I've tried to introduce more zombie tunes because I want these songs to be heard. I didn't write many of them, but I want them to be heard. And so I try to introduce quite a few zombie tunes and often obscure tunes that people might not even be aware of that the Zombies, we recorded a lot of tracks. So there will be some zombie hits and there'll be some zombie deep cuts, I think they call them. And then there'll be some solo stuff, a little bit of Alan Parsons, and you mix it all together and hopefully you've got an interesting set.

0: is high.
1: Yeah, I think people will find it, well, I certainly hope they'll find it really interesting. We'll try and mix it up.
2: Well, you are great, and we can't wait to see you and The Fix, and also Peter Asher, September the 18th, Friday. It'll be here before you know it, live at the Ludlow Garage. Colin Blundstone, it's good to see you, and it's good to hear your voice, and we can't wait for this concert. I know there's some time in between then and now, so stay well, be healthy, and we'll see you in September.
1: Okay, Ken, it's been great talking to you, mate. I'll hopefully see you at the gig.

planning on it, but I do know this. I am passionate about a lot of things in life. I am most passionate about sports and music and what I drive. And I only drive BMWs from the BMW store right here in Cincinnati. Did you know? There are over 350 BMW centers in the United States. There is only one BMW store, just 10 minutes north of downtown Cincinnati, off that Stewart Road exit. I've often said this, say it again. If you're riding through life, you might as well ride through life in luxury. And you'll always find that at the BMW store. We'll continue next on 700 WLW.

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15: Gas prices are up once again with the 11 o'clock report. I'm Brady Hopkins, breaking now. Oil prices are up once more on the rise as fighting in the Middle East escalates between the United States and Iran, threatening to end the temporary relief for drivers at the pump.
16: Iranian state media reports the regime intercepted four ships in the strait today, warning those waiting to pass that they must directly coordinate with the IRGC. Data from maritime analytics firm Kepler shows ship traffic dropping significantly, as low as single digits in recent days compared to about 70 ships that crossed per day during the temporary memorandum of understanding and roughly 100 per day before the war began.
15: That is ABC's Christian Cordero. U.S. oil is trading at about $82.50 a barrel, which is up more than 4%. Meanwhile, the national average for a price of regular gallon of gas has climbed to $3.98, up 14 cents from last week and about a dollar higher than when the war began. It is time to check the latest traffic and weather together. Right now, roads are all clear on this beautiful Sunday morning and not seeing any real major issues right now. So as you're getting ready to head out for your Sunday, you won't be running into any problems. Now let's check out the latest forecast.
14: Now, the latest forecast from the Jake Sweeney Chevrolet Weather Center. 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Together, let's drive.
17: A nice dry and calm forecast the next 48 hours as today we'll climb to the low to mid 80s with sunny skies. Tonight we drop down to the mid 60s. We stay dry on your Monday as well. We'll see temperatures climb to the mid 80s. From your severe weather station, I'm 9 First Warning Meteorologist Cameron Harden on News Radio 700. WLW.
15: It is 76 degrees right now here in Cincinnati. Emergency crews pulled off a massive rescue operation in Oakley Friday to save dozens of vulnerable residents from floodwaters. 700 WLW's Travis Laird explains more.
18: Rising water quickly infiltrated a care facility Friday evening, putting elderly citizens in extreme danger. Assistant Fire Chief Matt Flagler says crews moved fast as conditions worsened.
19: Just on the other side of that, we had a nursing home that had severe flooding. The fire department and police helped evacuate over 80 residents out of that nursing home last night to make sure that that was safe.
18: No residents were injured in the chaos. I'm Travis Laird, News Radio 700 WLW.
15: Meantime, 1 year after a protest on the Roebling Bridge that ended up with multiple arrests, a federal lawsuit has now been filed against the city of Covington, Kentucky. The suit claims police used excessive force during the arrest of protester Brandon Hill, who says he suffered head injuries and needed months of physical therapy to recover. The lawsuit also accuses the city of failing to properly train and supervise its police officers. And now the city and the two officers who are named in the suit now have 21 days to respond to the filing. And the beaches in Normandy, France, where 150,000 Allied soldiers landed on D-Day all the way back in 1944, have been nominated to be on a special UN agency list for special protection.
20: The Normandy D-Day beaches from World War II would be one of the UNESCO World Heritage Sites. That's the United Nations Educational, Scientific, and Cultural Organization. Historian David Edgerton.
21: Probably the greatest amphibious landing there's ever been. It ought to be remembered for that alone. But one reason it's particularly remembered, this is the first major commitment of Allied troops to the land war against Germany.
20: The World Heritage Committee meets in South Korea Sunday through the 29th.
15: That is ABC's Chuck Sievertson.
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15: Despite Jose Trevino hitting two home runs yesterday, it wasn't enough as the Red Legs lost to the Rockies 10-3. As the Reds look to take the series win this afternoon with pregame covers underway at 2:10 right here on 700 WLW with the inside pitch as Hunter Green will take the mound. British Open in golf, Cameron Young and Siwoo Kim are now in the lead at 10-under par with Ryan Fox right behind him at 9-under. And reigning champion Scottie Scheffler is in sixth place at 7-under par. FIFA World Cup. The England takes home the bronze medal after defeating France 6-4 as the finale is set for this afternoon as Lionel Messi and Argentina will take on Lamine Yamal in Spain for the World Cup. Coverage at 2:30 on Fox Sports 1360. 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
27: 700 WLW, we are in to the 11 o'clock hour. And if you don't have football on the brain right now, I don't know what to tell you. 1 week from Wednesday, the Bengals are on the field, frolicking, getting ready for that 2026 season. I am so ready for that. This team seems to have done all the right things in the offseason, and we've talked about it ever since they completed free agency and the draft. They've rebuilt their defense. It should be infinitely better than what it has been the last 3 or 4 years. It should be. And one of the things that I think everybody is excited about is the pairing of Dexter Lawrence right next to Jonathan Allen. I think that would be something that would excite even the non-football fan. How good is Dexter Lawrence? That's the question. Who would know better than Orlando Brown Jr., the Bengals left tackle? And I don't know, it was a couple of weeks ago when they were in town for minicamp, and the question was posed to him, what about Dexter Lawrence? You know him, you've been up against him. What does he bring to the table here?
28: Really unique, man. You know, just honestly, the nose tackle is one of the more appreciated positions in football and has been for a long time. But to be honest, it's hard to be a great football team without one. And yeah, we got the best. So, yeah, it's huge.
27: Yeah, it's huge. And another thing that doesn't really get the attention it should, Dalton Risner has been with this team since the start of the off-field training stuff. You know, the weightlifting, and then you go on the field for OTAs and all that. Remember, he did not sign here until right before the start of last season. And his play was just terrific. Really solidified that guard spot, that right guard spot. And having him signed and in camp and not having all of that drama like they had, good for them and good for him. Here's Risner on that situation.
3: I think it's huge. When you're by yourself, I'm a big guy that likes to work out in my home gym. So you have that internal drive every day. You're waking up. You're not with the fellas. You're not going to, you know, get some steak on Thursday night with the boys like we did last weekend. And you're not showing up and you're not pushing each other in the weight room and you're not pushing each other in sprints. You're kind of doing that all solo. And as much as I take pride in doing that myself and showing up to a place and being able to play football, it's also so much better to be here, mix it up with coaches and get in the film room and perfect my craft. And at the end of the day, this is what I've been saying. I need to do my job this year. We all need to do our job. The front office, the Cincinnati Bengals, did an extremely great job of setting us up for success. Now let's go be about it. I love all the positive talk. It's super great. And now it's for us to go get behind it and go put the work in. So I'm just focused on being the best right guard and the best help to this team that I can be for this season. And whatever that takes, I'm willing to do.
27: No, you love to hear that. You love to hear it. And we are now less than 50 days from the start of college football. Less than 50 days. UC, of course, opens up September 5th against Boston College. There are games the week before. Ohio State. I just saw this from Bill Bender, sportingnews.com. He has his college football playoff bracket already out for 2027. Are the Buckeyes on it? He lives in Columbus. For his sake, they better be. But really and truly, there's no better college football writer in America than Bill Bender. Now, that's a little prejudiced on my part. He went to Ohio University, the Harvard on the Hocking River, and that's a badge of honor. Even more so, I called him up today. I said, can you join us and talk about all of this? And here he is now.
4: Well, Ken, I got a minus point. I was down at the great Ohio University last weekend meeting some friends, and I went to West State Street instead of East State Street. Oh. So I did not know the difference, apparently, in the GPS and was made fun of considerably. So, but it was great to be back down in, as you know, God's country and had a good time down there.
27: Yes. An old man mistake, even at your age. But nevertheless, you went to the Mecca of higher learning and great sports journalism. Now, look, I read the sporting news religiously. You already have your bracket out for the college football playoff of this upcoming season. I got some questions for you, if that's okay. Can I hit you with some questions here?
4: Fire away. I'm sure you agreed with all the picks.
27: No, but that's a different story. Look, you've got Indiana going all the way this year to win the championship. That would be back-to-back years for one team, which, as you well know, is a very difficult thing to do. Indiana as a number one seed in all of this, taking out Ole Miss and then Texas and then ultimately taking out Notre Dame to win a championship. It's a lot to ask, isn't it, for a team that has lost a Heisman quarterback and a large chunk of that team that went all the way last year. So what's your rationale behind this?
4: Well, I'm done doubting Kurt Cignetti. I mean, I did that speech last year. I said, you know, there's no way they'll go to Kinnick and win, and there's no way they'll go to Oregon and win, and there's no way they'll beat Ohio State all the way to one of the most dominant runs. And I think they have enough pieces back from last year's team, along with the transfer portal evaluation that Kurt Cignetti's been able to do. Is it going to be easy to repeat? No. But, you know, when you do these lists, as long as I've done, pretty much every time the returning national champion more often than not is number one the next year. I think if this were Alabama or Georgia or Ohio State, we would have them number one no matter who was back. The interesting thing about that is I did not anticipate the level of back and forth between Indiana and Notre Dame fans on my timeline over the past week because I think the Irish are fully capable of winning the whole thing too.
27: Yeah. Yeah, speaking of Ohio State, when did the pitchforks and torches come out when you had them one and done in the playoffs?
4: Well, hey, here's the thing. You know, they remind me, now that this is a tournament format, they remind me of like Duke or North Carolina in basketball. You expect them to win it every year.
27: Yeah.
4: I mean, I think with the talent they have coming back, one thing I don't like about Ohio State evaluation this year, I think people are down on Julian Say, and I think that's a huge mistake. He is an excellent quarterback. He had a 77% completion percentage. He throws the ball down the field well. You know what? He's a victim of people are projecting what he's going to be like in the NFL while he's still in college, and I think it's absurd. So, I mean, Ohio State's another team fully capable, like Texas, Georgia, Oregon, and maybe even Miami, of making a national championship run this year.
5: Okay, so this is interesting about Ohio State and Julian Singh. I heard you on another radio show in Columbus, so you've been cheating on this show. But nevertheless, I heard you on another show in Columbus suggest that Julian Singh may have a 400-yard game in his arsenal this year. What game would that be, in your opinion?
4: Probably. I mean, at any point, the thing is they have blowouts where they pull up a little bit, and, you know, otherwise he probably could easily have one at any point. And I didn't realize till Bobby Carpenter on his show told me, you know, Arch Leister had the big game in the 80s. He had over 400 yards in a game at a time when guys didn't throw over 400. CJ Stroud obviously had a couple. But I think Julian Sand could easily put that number up when you're throwing Jeremiah Smith and Chris Henry Jr. and Brandon Ennis. And the thing is, though, and I always say this with Ohio State, like, they can still run the ball too with Bo Jackson and Ryan Day. For all of the creative pass offense that they have at his root, he wants them to run the football too. And I think they're going to be pretty good. Their offense should be elite, because I think they have at least three or four potential first rounders on that offense.
5: I'm watching you on this radio show because they do video this and post it onto Twitter. But the fact of the matter is, if I heard you correctly, I think you said that this might be the toughest schedule that Ohio State will play since you've been in the journalism business. Did I hear you correctly in that?
4: Well, yeah. I mean, Ken, look at it. They play at Texas in non-con, and then you get into the conference season, they're going to USC. That's never an easy trip for Big Ten schools. I don't care what USC looks like. That's not an easy game. They're playing at Indiana. That's probably going to be the biggest regular season game in Indiana history.
5: Yeah.
4: And I'm not putting that lightly. They play Oregon and Michigan in November. They go to Kinnick. They play at Iowa. They don't do that enough now. And then on top of that, you could say Illinois is not going to be an easy game. That's seven teams that are ranked in the top 25. Yeah. It's the toughest schedule I've seen for Ohio State in my lifetime.
5: And it's how these games fall. I mean, you finish with the first three, Ball State, Texas, and Kent State. Then you've got that Illinois game in Columbus. Then at Iowa. Next week, at home with Maryland. That should be a W. Then you got to go to Indiana. Then you got to go to Southern Cal. And then you come home and play Oregon. That's brutal. It's not so much the teams they play, it's how those games fall.
4: Yeah, I mean, we did a schedule ranking formula between the Big Ten and the SEC, and they had the toughest schedule between both conferences. I think Michigan has a tough schedule as well. Michigan plays Oregon, Indiana, and Ohio State, and Oklahoma at home, so they've got a tough schedule as well. But, it's my way of saying it. If Ohio State were somehow to go 9-3, they could test that theory of put them in over a 10-2 team. Mm-hmm. And I could totally see it. So there is some forgiveness there. But all of that always depends on who you beat and who you didn't. You know that from covering Ohio high school football. I mean, how many times down in Cincinnati did the 7-3 team that played the ridiculous schedule get in over the 9-1 team whose schedule was easier? I think college football needs to take cue from that.
5: Now, we're under 8 weeks to go until the opener, which is just absolutely mind-boggling. I mean, February seemed like a day ago, and here we go, less than 8 weeks to go before September 5. Some games, obviously, before September 5, but that weekend is the weekend, the big weekend in college football. All right, so I want to talk a little bit about the Big 12 here. University of Cincinnati opens on September 5th at Nippert Stadium against Boston College, 3:30 kick. You'll obviously hear it here on 700 WLW. But I'm looking at the Big 12 this year, and I'm trying to weed through all of the noise and all of the expectations and whatnot. This is going to be a conference that is going to have some really elite teams, some really bad teams, and some teams that are just kind of in the middle of the pack that might flirt a little bit with knocking the big boys off. As I look at the Big 12, I can see maybe three or four teams that aren't going to be around for anything at the end of the season. But everybody else there, I think, at least on any given Saturday, has a puncher's chance to knock somebody off. I think it might be the most competitive conference among the Big Four. Your thoughts?
4: What I love about it is there's so many fourth quarter finishes in that conference because of what you just said. There is some level of parity. Maybe the bottom three or four, like you said, are not going to threaten you too much. But, I mean, you have to go play when you play at Kansas State. You know, Manhattan's not an easy place to play. You have to play when you go to Tempe. Texas Tech lost at Arizona State last year. Granted, quarterback was hurt, but still, I mean, you might end up in Cincinnati in November. You have to compete in that game. Now, I do think BYU, Texas Tech, Houston, Utah is probably your top four in any order. And I'm starting to love Houston. I think Willie Fritz is a really good coach. Mm-hmm. And he's got two good quarterbacks. They're coming off 10-win season. They showed they could beat LSU last year. I mean, the talent isn't going to bother them. And I'm wondering if they're kind of the sleeper. They do play Texas Tech early in the season. That will be a really fun game.
5: Yeah, that's a must-watch game. Texas Tech on the road. Utah on the road is going to be tough for them. They get Cincinnati at home in Houston at I think Houston at 10-2 maybe this year. I think they could go if you stretch it 11-1. Maybe they pick up one of those two wins at either Texas Tech or Utah. I think Texas Tech, and we can talk about them and Sorsby and how they go about their business. I honestly think losing Brendan Sorsby is not going to affect Texas Tech all that much. I think they might have been 11-1 with him. Maybe they're 10-2 without him. Maybe they're 11-1 without him. I don't know, but I don't think that's as big a deal on the field for them as a lot of people think. What do you think?
4: Well, they don't play Utah and BYU either. So that helps. And I mean, I think they could absolutely, provided Will Hammond's healthy, make that same run that they did last year. And I just don't think they're going away, period. I mean, when you're putting that much money into your program that they have, they'll continue to be a factor. I'm trying to think of a comparison. I mean, it's not like SMU in the 80s, and it's not quite like Miami, how they pushed their way onto the big stage because of the talent that Miami had. But it is interesting that they're really trying to push their way into the blue blood table, so to speak. And I think SMU actually has done that on some level in the ACC. So these Texas schools, one thing that I found interesting is we have mentioned Houston. We have five Texas schools in our top 25. And in this NIL era, they've got money down there. Yeah. They've got wealthy, you know, wealthy people down there that are crazy about football. So I think that's going to continue.
5: Oil and cattle. Bill Bender, sportingnews.com, our guest. We're talking college football. And as far as the University of Cincinnati goes, I mean, you can look at the early part of their schedule, BC, Western Carolina, Miami. I think they absolutely have to win those three, although you and I are MAC guys. We know exactly what Miami's all about. I think Chuck Martin is going to have another terrific team this year. But they've got to, I think, figure out a way, and I think a lot of this will be on the quarterback they brought in, J.C. French. I think their offensive line is good. There's no question about that. It is the bell mark of their team. But I think they got to figure out a way to pick up some of those wins that have eluded them late in the season the last couple of years. So I think they can get to five wins. They're going to have to, you know, somehow, some way, grab a win. Doesn't matter when, but grab a win that's unexpected. Maybe that's at Iowa State. Maybe that's at Arizona, someplace where they're not supposed to win. I think they've got to grab one, maybe two of those. But I think it's beyond the realm of possibility, considering the fact that there is so much competitive balance in this league right now. Would you agree?
4: Yeah, and they were a bowl team last year. And, you know, I watched that bowl game. It was heavy rain. I remember that, watching that one. But they do have enough talent to be in that tier where they could pull a couple upsets. You mentioned Arizona. That's another interesting team that'd be tough to beat with Noah Fifita, one of the most experienced quarterbacks in the conference. Iowa State, who knows what they look like after losing so many players to Penn State. And then the one team, you know, I kind of consider Cincinnati a little bit like Oklahoma State, where Oklahoma State's going to be good eventually with Eric Morris. I think that was a great hire. They bring in Drew Mestemaker from North Texas. So every game's going to be like that. And I mentioned, Brett Yormark likes to sell that they have the most fourth quarter lead changes and the most, you know, victories that are attained in the last 2 minutes. So you just, you know, again, you're saying it, that Cincinnati's going to have to figure out a way to win a couple of those games in the fourth quarter. And if they can do that, anywhere from, I would say your range is anywhere from 4 to 8 wins. So you probably typically meet that in the middle.
5: Yeah, I agree 100%. Oklahoma State, I think, is going to be very good. This Eric Morris dude, 24 players come with him from North Texas State. He signs 55 and 24 are from North Texas State. But, hey, man, that's college football in this day and age. All right, Bill. Good visiting with you. Stay well. You know we'll be calling down the road, and go Bobcats.
4: 8 weeks, man. I'll be there. And thanks, as always, Ken, for having me on. I appreciate it.
5: Yes, sir. 8 weeks. 8 weeks. Can't wait. Cannot wait. We have soccer today. It's the World Cup final. We've got Argentina and Spain. And then next Wednesday, actually this coming Wednesday, FC Cincinnati is on the pitch for the first time in a couple of months. Soccer is in the air. And when it's in the air, the guy with his feet on the ground is Kevin Wallace, our good guest from the Cincy Post podcast. He's going to join us next to talk all about the beautiful game as we play on till noon on 700 WLW.
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6: Lots of rescues from the flooding with the 11:30 report. I'm Brady Hopkins. Breaking now: Cincinnati firefighters were kept busy Friday night as flash flooding triggered at least 40 water rescues across the city. Fire Chief Frank McKinley says most of the calls came from Oakley, Madisonville, and Pleasant Ridge, where crews were helping people trapped in flooded cars and homes. McKinley also added that he was very proud of the rescue team's efforts.
18: I'm extremely proud of our men and women out there that responded to these calls, because they came in, they were very frequent, they came in very quickly, and we were able to establish a command post, work with CPD to make sure that we had the resources available to initiate the different rescues and searches.
6: One person was sent to the hospital with non-life-threatening injuries. In Madisonville, first responders had used a raft to rescue a couple from their flooded home, and floodwaters also had shut down parts of I-71 for hours during the evening rush on Friday, and all the storms have cleared out for the weekend, and there are still roads closed in those three areas, and some businesses in Hyde Park and Mount Lookout are closed temporarily. It is time to check the latest traffic and weather together. Right now, we got an accident on 275 westbound heading towards the 71 interchange, and it looks to be close to the Crescent Springs Pike. It doesn't look to be too much of a backup right now, but if you're heading in that direction, be prepared to hit the brakes. Now, let's get you out your latest forecast.
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19: As we move throughout our Sunday, clouds will slowly clear, and we'll get some sunshine as we top out in the low to mid 80s. Tonight, we do dip down to the mid-60s, so a little more comfortable. We'll see sunny skies on our Monday with temperatures climbing to the mid-80s. From your severe weather station, I'm 9 First Warning meteorologist Cameron Harden on News Radio 700. WLW.
6: It is 77 degrees right now here in Cincinnati. The Hamilton County Coroner has identified the City of Cincinnati worker who was killed last week on the Norwood Lateral as 46-year-old Jonathan Allen Young. Investigators say a Metro bus had struck a city maintenance truck on the shoulder, where it pushed it into another work truck where crews had been working. Cincinnati Mayor Aftab Purival paid tribute to Young, calling him a dedicated public servant who spent over two decades helping to keep the city running, and he asked the community to keep his family and co-workers in their thoughts and prayers. Medicaid funding is once again flowing to Ohio reproductive health clinics following the expiration of a year-long freeze. Planned Parenthood leaders say the return of dollars will restore critical access to sexually transmitted infection testings, as well as cancer screenings and birth control. It remains to be seen how rapidly patients will return after the extended pause had reduced access. Meantime, the spending gap in the Ohio governor's race has reached historic levels. Republican Vivek Ramaswamy and his allies have poured $9 million into advertisement over the last 6 weeks. And meanwhile, Democratic challenger Dr. Amy Acton has spent just $100,000. Acton says she cannot be bought, noting her career has been spent entirely in public service. And in the meantime, the controversial influencers, the Tate brothers, have been arrested in the U.S., and they are expected to be extradited back to the United Kingdom. ABC's Dave Packer reports.
20: Andrew and Tristan Tate arrested in Miami after British prosecutors sought their extradition. The brothers, who have millions of followers online, face new allegations of rape and human trafficking involving multiple women in the United Kingdom. They previously faced separate trafficking charges in Romania, but that case stalled. The Tates deny all wrongdoing. Their attorney calls the case politically motivated and says they'll fight the latest charges in court. Dave Packer, ABC News.
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4: Despite Jose Trevino hitting two home runs yesterday, it wasn't enough as the Red Legs lost to the Rockies 10-3. The Red Legs look to take the series this afternoon with pregame coverage right here on 700 WLW starting at 2:10 with the inside pitch. Hunter Green will get the start. In golf, the British Open, Siwoo Kim in the solo lead at 10 under par. Cameron Young in second place at 9 under, and there's a three-way tie for third at 8 under par with Sam Burns and Ryan Fox in the mix. Reigning champion Scottie Scheffler in sixth place at 7 under par. FIFA World Cup, England took the bronze medal game after defeating France yesterday 6-4, and the finale is set for this afternoon as Lionel Messi and Argentina take on Lamine Yamal and Spain for the World Cup. Coverage at 2:30 on Fox Sports 1360. Our next update at 12 o'clock with breaking news anytime. 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
5: 700 WLW, welcome back. I am Ken Brew, top of the hour. Sterling is in. to solve all of the world's problems before the inside pitch at 2:10 and probably create a half dozen more. So stay tuned for that havoc that certainly will ensue at about 12:06 today. Of course, today it is the World Cup final. Argentina against Spain. Championship Sunday in the World Cup right here in the U.S. of A. Up at MetLife Stadium in New Jersey. Kickoff is at 3 o'clock. You'll hear it on Fox 1360. And then on Wednesday night, the FC Cincinnati schedule reboots. First game in 2 months. They'll take on the Vancouver Whitecaps at TQL Stadium. And of course, when the subject turns to the beautiful game, we turn to our soccer expert extraordinaire, one of the three hosts of the wildly popular podcast, the Cincy Post podcast. It's our good buddy, Kevin Wallace. Kevin, how are you on this glorious Sunday?
3: Oh, so excited for the World Cup final. FCC is back. It doesn't get better than this.
5: Well, let me ask you this, because this has been a wild World Cup. It's been great for the United States. It has generated billions upon billions of dollars. It's opened up the United States to a lot of really good press throughout the world. We don't often get good press publicity throughout the world because of a lot of different things, not the least of which is just a media that in some corners seems to hate us no matter what we do. But this has been an absolute business gem for the United States. And there are some saying that the United States should be the permanent home of the World Cup. They may be saying it even more after Morocco here in 4 years. But my point being is, could you ever see that? And do you think this is coming back here anytime soon?
3: I would doubt they find a permanent home, although there are a couple of things that might make that more likely. They got to wet everybody's beak, right? Like that's a big part of this. Everybody's got to get a little slice of the pie. However, certainly something that I think that they will look to be bringing the World Cup back sooner rather than they typically would. I mean, we hosted it in 1994 and then all the way up to now. I don't think we'll be waiting nearly as long. But if you look at some of the other tournaments, like South America has their premier tournament in the U.S. the last couple of times, and the Club World Cup seems to have found a home in the United States. So I think we may be getting a lot more international soccer, certainly going forward, than we had in the last 20 years.
5: All right. Okay. I'm hoping for that as well as you are. And of course, the final today is Argentina against Spain. I am torn here, Kevin, and you can help me. I'm torn between an absolute loathing of Lionel Messi, largely because the MLS is just, you know, laid itself at his feet from a marketing standpoint, an absolute awe of Lionel Messi. And I say this as someone who actually saw the great Pelé play and all of the other wonderful players that we have been privileged to watch both locally and on a national, international basis. Where are you in Lionel Messi? Is he the greatest soccer player ever, or is he simply the hype around making him the greatest soccer player ever?
3: Here's the thing. I want to hate him with every fiber of my being. But at the end of the day, as just a fan of the sport, you can't help but just sit back and laugh sometimes at just how unbelievably good he is and still is. Like the game against England, there's a moment in the midfield where three English players, all worth, you know, $100 million each or more.
5: Yes.
3: Their decision is to just knock him to the ground. They are going to just force him to the ground. That's the only way to beat him. And he bounces off of all three of them and continues to dribble the ball. Yep. He's 39 years old. That shouldn't be possible.
5: I know. It defied description. It was almost like watching GB all over again. But but in all sincerity, he is just such a magnificent talent. And I suppose there is that jealousy that you speak of because that talent belongs to someone else and not to FC Cincinnati. I think, regardless of how this game turns out today, he will be the best player on this field again today. But Spain is an interesting It's a really interesting side. It's a deliberate side. It's a side that is very, very structured in the way it plays. Argentina, not so much. They rely on not just Messi's raw talent, but also the talent of others. It will be a very interesting strategy to see exactly what Spain employs. If I'm not mistaken, the Argentina coach, he was mentored by Spain's coach. So does the student prevail today, or does the teacher prevail today? But I think Spain may have a recipe here. What about you?
3: I agree with that. And really, it's not too dissimilar to the last World Cup final, where it was Messi versus the next superstar, right? So it was Kylian Mbappe last go around. This time around, it's Lamine Yamal, the 17-year-old phenom, still in braces, is absolutely tearing it up for Spain, tearing it up for Barcelona. In a lot of ways, looks like the second coming of Messi. And it really is a moment of does the student best the teacher, best the master here? And I think the storylines are just going to be fantastic. I think Argentina's style of play is incredibly aggressive and incredibly heartfelt. I don't know how you could watch that England game and not think that they just simply wanted it more. And sometimes it just comes down to the cliche. Against Spain's tactical discipline, it's going to be interesting.
5: Yeah, absolutely. I have to go with Argentina simply because of what you just said. But I never undersell the fact that a team with one game to prepare for the greatest team in this World Cup, I have to believe that there is a game plan there. Now, the question is there talent that will be able to prevail? But it sounds like you're leaning towards Argentina today.
3: I am. But Ken, I got to think back to when we first talked during this World Cup. You brought up the wonderful story of Cape Verde, and I can't help but mention them. That the World Cup final will be played against two teams that could not beat Cape Verde in 90 minutes. And I find that very fun.
5: Oh, I hope somehow, some way, next year perhaps, that FC Cincinnati and other clubs in the MLS can figure out a way to get the Cape Verde side over here for one of those friendly matches. I'll be the first in line for tickets. Speaking of FC Cincinnati, they've had 2 months off. They played a friendly against Burnley. They've had a couple of other scrimmages. What else has Pat Noonan been up to, do you think, in the last 2 months and MLS has been off? Is he driving to Buc-ee's every day for some lunch? Is he tanning himself by that lavish pool they have at the training headquarters down there in Milford? What do you think he and Chris Albright have been up to as we now are in this international signing window?
3: Yeah, hopefully they've been watching some tape from some of these World Cup teams and we're maybe scouting new defenders. But the sort of mid-season preseason, as it has become, has been an interesting one. It's all positive comments coming out of camp. One of the big things that was a takeaway was that they expected some rust coming back after a couple of weeks off. And all the coaching staff said not nearly as much rust as they thought. A couple of guys coming back in fantastic shape, enough time for a couple of guys to get healthy. If you think back to how the first half of the season ended with FC Cincinnati, they moved a couple of pieces around on the field. Samuel Guidi moved back to center back. Pavel Buka moved out to wing back. And it really changed the fortunes of the team on the field. And I think it's going to be a balance of continuing that while, yes, looking for a couple of additions here and there and trying to incorporate Miles Robinson into that. Mm-hmm. He did not feature very much down the stretch, especially even as the defense looked better. You have to assume he improves the defense, so we'll see how he gets sort of incorporated in.
5: Back on the pitch at TQL on Tuesday night, the Vancouver Whitecaps come cascading in. And then, of course, 1 week from last night, it's the

0: will get the FC Cincinnati side?
1: Yeah, so the best way to think about it is the league has a flat salary cap. It's somewhere in the neighborhood of $5.5 million a year. But then GAM is money that you can spend on top of that. So in sort of relative terms, it's a fair bit of money. Like, you can actually go out and acquire a pretty good player along with, I assume, the other resources they have on hand. They could trade that for another player. They could use that to lessen the impact of a player's salary on the salary cap, so it allows you to get maybe a higher quality player. Mm-hmm. There's a couple of different options there, and it doesn't expire. So it's not to say it has to be used this year, but we've seen a couple of moves later on in the day where you had GAM was traded for GAM, or International Spots traded for GAM next year. And so the fact that FCC made a move for GAM this year would make you think they're going to make a move.
0: I mean, good Lord.
1: Yeah.
0: I mean, these are kind of like, it never expires. They're kind of like gift cards for the Montgomery Inn. I mean, it's like.
1: That's a good way to think about it, actually.
0: I mean, my goodness. Okay, so they haven't done anything yet, but they have $350 to spend on infinitum, and we'll see exactly what they bring in. The first half of the season, they could put the ball in the back of the net. They couldn't stop the other team from putting the ball in the back of the net. We already talked about what adjustments might be made. Regardless of adjustments and regardless if this GAM money brings anybody else in for the defensive side of things, do they have enough defensive talent going forward to be a factor in MLS this year? And by a factor, I mean make the playoffs and do something in the playoffs.
1: A lot of it's going to hinge on the play of Miles Robinson. Miles Robinson went with the U.S. team to the World Cup, started a game against Turkey, and he didn't look that great for FC Cincinnati before this. Now, part of that was he had gotten hurt a little bit and I think was being very protective of the injury so that he could be available for the World Cup. He sort of infamously missed the last World Cup due to an injury early in the season. So I think if FC Cincinnati can get the player that they had last year in Miles Robinson, the player that they expected to be signing, I think that could radically change their fortunes on defense. It should make the offense better by, you know, just not leaking so many goals and not putting so much pressure on them. And I think you can make a case for this team improving regardless, but it's going to come down to Miles Robinson. Yeah.
0: Well, I know that's not comforting for a lot of fans, but it may be that way. But nevertheless, we'll see. Hopefully he kicks his game up a notch, and who knows about this whole GAM business. But here's the thing. You can make sense of all of this by simply downloading and listening to the Cincy Postcast, which is right up there now. The boys have new episodes out once, maybe twice a week. And then, of course, you can read everything about them and follow them on Twitter on, what is it? It's the Cincy Post Podcast, and then the Post Cincy. You're like GAM. So what's the name of your thing on Twitter? What is it called?
1: Yeah, you can find us at The Post Cincy.
0: Yeah.
1: We got links to the website. You'll find all the shows, all the written content there.
0: Okay. I think I understand that. Nevertheless, it's always great having you on, Kevin. Enjoy the game today, and we'll talk down the road.
1: Sounds great, Ken. You too.
0: Yes, very difficult for me to go against Argentina today. I mean, they have Messi. Messi is a once-in-a-generation player. People, as we talked about with Wallace, call him the greatest ever. I'm not sure about that. I think we sometimes get caught up in the moment or the player of his generation, but he is the most gifted player that's on any pitch right now and certainly will be the most gifted player on the field today. But you know what? For Spain, that's why they play the games, right? That's why they play the games. All right, Reds baseball today at 3:10, but between then and right now, it's our good buddy Sterling on the home of your Cincinnati Reds, 700 WLW.
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1: Two service members killed in the line of duty. With a 12 o'clock report, I'm Brady Hopkins. Breaking now. Major developments in the war with Iran blamed for oil prices rising again in recent days. U.S. Central Command announced Saturday evening that the military launched another round of strikes against Iran. In a statement, CENTCOM says the strikes are meant to, quote, swiftly punish Tehran for the deaths of two service members who American military leaders say were killed in Iran's airstrikes on Jordan on Friday.
2: 16 Americans have been killed so far in this war and more than 400 wounded, according to the Department of Defense. These latest combat deaths are the first reported since the fighting restarted. President Trump reportedly telling News Nation the deaths were very sad, but insisting Iran could not be allowed to have a nuclear weapon.
1: ABC's Allison Kosick. One service member is still missing and four others were injured and were taken to the hospital, but have been released. It is time to check the latest traffic and weather together. Right now, roads are not looking too bad right now. Got some backup on 71 northbound heading towards downtown in various spots. So just be prepared if you're heading in that direction to hit the brakes. Other than that, you're looking pretty good. Now let's check out the latest forecast.
0: Now, the latest forecast from the Jake Sweeney Chevrolet Weather Center. 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Together, let's drive.
3: A nice dry and calm forecast the next 48 hours as today we'll climb to the low to mid 80s with sunny skies. Tonight we drop down to the mid 60s. We stay dry on your Monday as well. We'll see temperatures climb to the mid 80s. From your severe weather station, I'm 9 First Warning Meteorologist Cameron Harden on News Radio 700. WLW.
1: 80 degrees right now here in Cincinnati. Heavy rain Friday triggered nearly 200 emergency calls across greater Cincinnati. As Assistant Fire Chief Matt Flagler explained how the city's unique geography created a deadly situation.
4: Just an extraordinary amount of precipitation comes out of the sky. We live in the city of Seven Hills, so the rain hits the top of the hill, it's going to come down in those low-lying areas. As it comes down, it gets faster and faster and faster. So we had a lot of flash flooding incidents as a result of that.
1: Crews ultimately rescued about 40 people from the currents. Cincinnati police are investigating a deadly shooting that happened early Sunday morning in Wynn Hills. Officers responded to a shots fire call on Dutch Colony Drive just after 3:30 a.m., where they found 37-year-old Montez Yet suffering from a gunshot wound. He died at the scene despite life-saving efforts. No suspect information has been released as the investigation continues. Meantime, the Ohio State Highway Patrol says a woman was killed and three other people were hurt in a head-on crash Saturday afternoon on U.S. 50 in Claremont County. Investigators say an 18-year-old driver crossed the center median and collided head-on with an oncoming pickup truck near Smoky Road in Jackson Township. The pickup's driver, 56-year-old Kimberly Boyer of Hillsboro, died after being taken to the hospital, while the other driver and two juvenile passengers were also hospitalized. The crash shut down U.S. 50 for several hours, and the investigation is ongoing. Meantime, President Trump is threatening to raise tariffs on Canada over the heavy wildfire that has been drifting into the U.S. He says Canada should pay for the cost of the smoke pollution, while Canadian Prime Minister Mark Carney blames the fire on climate change.
0: 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Sports.
1: Despite Jose Trevino hitting two home runs yesterday, it wasn't enough for the Reds as they lost to the Rockies 10-3. As they look to take the series win this afternoon, all the coverage right here on 700 WLW starting with 2:10 with the R&L Carriers inside pitch, and Hunter Green will get the start. In golf, the British Open, Cameron Young in the solo lead at 9-under par, but reigning champion Scotty Scheffler, Siwoo Kim, and Sam Burns are right behind him at 8-under par. FIFA World Cup, England took the bronze medal game yesterday after defeating France 6-4. The finale is set for this afternoon as Lionel Messi in Argentina will take on Lamine Yamal in Spain for the World Cup. Coverage is at 2:30 and you can tune in on Fox Sports 1360. 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I'm Brady Hopkins, News Radio 700 WLW.
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13: The air is thick with smoke from Canada. It's not good. The heat is on. Although it's not as hot as it would be or could be this fine summer afternoon in the tri-state, Sunday Sterling stepping in, Reds baseball on the road at the Rockies later, Willie joins us. Also talked to Ian Ralby, president of Auxilium Worldwide, about the Strait of Hormuz and issues with the ongoing Iran issue and conflict. Kevin Carr talks the Odyssey and more. And to start, how's your breathing? How's your sleeping? And the talk of changing time, or at least leaving time the way it's very confusing. I don't know how you control time, but we all do one thing, which is try to breathe, to try to live, and maybe if we're lucky, get a little sleep. And a woman who knows about all these things from University of Cincinnati, professor of clinical and director of sleep medicine. She is Dr. Ann Romaker. Welcome back to 700 WLW with Sterling. How are you breathing today?
14: Well, not as well as I was breathing a week or two ago, but okay.
13: Yeah. I wanted to talk initially to you about what the Congress is doing and moving towards permanent daylight savings time. But this whole Canadian wildfire thing came up or blew in or was blowing through. And I thought, well, why not talk to you? Because a lot of what you do is about breathing. And this is a pretty serious issue. How bad is this for us to be out and about?
14: Actually, yes, I'm also a lung specialist, and this is a big deal for people who have asthma or COPD or emphysema or other underlying lung conditions. And this is, the rain has helped somewhat because that does help bring some of the particles to the ground, but the air is been pretty bad. And so when you kind of look for those, the air quality alerts, people who have underlying lung conditions should be wearing N95 masks if they are in the, especially if they're in the red or purple zones, or more even better, staying home in the air conditioning if they possibly can.
13: Dr. Ann Romaker from UC Health talking about breathing issues with the smoke. We'll get to sleep. It's all interrelated. Dr. Romaker, what about this? I have neighbor kids. They were leaving when I was leaving this morning to play baseball. And driving in along 275, you got the old Crosley kind of like stuff going on there. And I see all these kids and young people out there playing. I'm just kind of curious, healthy young people out and about playing something like baseball or whatever else at this point, is that something you would suggest or be concerned about?
14: Well, actually, it's not great for them. We really don't want to be pulling all those particles down into the deeper parts of our lungs. I suppose if you're just playing one game, it also depends again on, you know, your underlying lung conditions, but this isn't great. I mean, we know even for FIFA and some of these other things, it's not such a great day to be out and about. They shouldn't be playing in these conditions. That's why they need to be in, indoor. I mean, the FIFA people know that they needed to be in an indoor arena because this air is no good for the players. It's not good. It's not good for them. It's not good for our kids.
13: It really isn't. Dr. Romaker, how integral is the issue of this, and how does that marry with the issue of sleep? And I don't mean just this particular event with the wildfire smoke coming through the tri-state, but so much of what you do, where you focus on pulmonary mm-hmm. issues and lung issues and people sleeping. How interrelated is all this?
14: Well, there's actually a lot of research being done right now showing that people, even without the smoke from the wildfires, people who live in specific zip codes where there's a lot more air pollution have more sleep apnea, they have more asthma, they have more hospitalizations, they have more both heart and lung disease, and they miss more school. They don't do as well in school then because they miss more school, and that affects everything. It affects their academic performance. It affects their earning power. It affects their healthcare costs, and their it's a big deal. It's a big deal. We need clean air.
13: Are we better now? When I was a kid, it seemed like it was a lot hazier more regularly with smog or whatever else. And I vaguely remember as a kid, you know, the 80s and what have you, some issues of air emergencies, but we get them regularly in the tri-state. How bad is our air now compared to, say, the 70s, the 80s, and even certainly the 50s when industry was a little bit different in our area?
14: It actually depends on where you live. But in general, we've cleaned up the air quite a bit in this area, but there are still pockets of areas where the air quality is not great, and that those neighborhoods are still affected. But in general, we have done a better job, but we've also more recently, the government has been rolling back the standards that were set for clean air, and we've been going the wrong way the last year or so.
13: That quickly, you've seen results and change in air quality just from the standards being sort of rolled back?
14: Well, the standards are being rolled back, and we know that they're allowing the particles to rise.
13: Right.
14: And so, yes, they are starting to rise. And so, those other health things, we know what happens.
13: Sure.
14: It may take another year or so, but they are on the rise. And so are the increasing hospitalizations and ER visits for asthma, say, you know, for instance.
13: Yeah, an expert in lung issues and pulmonary and sleep stuff. She's the director of sleep medicine, UC Health. Dr. Ann Romaker with Sterling on The Big One. I'm curious, in relation to what you just mentioned, in how quickly we can notice a difference in what's the air on a good time in the window of how we live in the tri-state compared to, say, wildfire smoke blowing in. In areas that are downwind from industry and manufacturing, I mean, it's a very tough line to sort of follow, right? We want as clean air as we can, but we want the economy to grow. We want stuff, the things we want, the things we need. There's got to be some common ground where you can sort of not have both, where some people are a little bit more vulnerable in general, I would think. I don't know what the secret sauce is, but somewhere in between, yes?
14: Well, there are things that we can do to help clean, and build and work with what we need and do it in a cleaner way. I mean, it doesn't mean that you can't have industry. Obviously, you have to.
13: Right.
14: There are ways that you can do it that are cleaner, and there are ways that aren't. And so we have to find our middle ground. And of course, middle ground is different depending on where you live and where your family is, right?
13: Absolutely. So yeah. If you're downwind, you're in trouble. If you're not downwind, you're like, well, tough luck for those people. It's
14: yeah,
13: terrible.
14: So but we have to come to a meeting of the minds as to what we think is fair. Right.
13: Absolutely. Now, in relation to the time change, and we've talked about this seasonally off and on for the last couple of years, Dr. Roemaker, the Congress mm-hmm. is moved closer to making daylight savings time permanent. You've talked about the history of this, and it has been tried before. Can you break down your thoughts on this and what we've seen and how it affects all of us as we move ahead, if in fact this is one of those times where we don't fall back anymore?
14: Well, we know from before that it increases the risk of seasonal affective disorder, so there's, you know, worsening depression. We know that being exposed to more darkness in the morning increases the risk, the number of car accidents in the morning for kids going to school. So more children are harmed going to school in the, you know, going to school in the dark. We know that it is, that also school performance drops when we have the daylight savings time, because kids and adults stay up later. They get about an hour less sleep. We don't go back. We don't fix that. So we know it's not good for us. We have tried it before and it didn't work out well. That's why we stopped it before. But those are the things that we know happen.
13: Now, is it that we forget? We just get so annoyed with that weird hour that I've been chasing of extra sleep loss for about 20 years now, and I still have yet to find it, Dr. Roemaker. I mean, is that what it is? It's just out of sight, out of mind, a generation, two, three ago, whatever it's been, and then all of a sudden we cry for it. Lawmakers want to make their constituents happy, and you know, the hell with research. No one hardly is alive to remember how bad it was before, or what do they know, or we as the people asking for this, if you think, know that maybe research doesn't, if anything?
14: I think that people don't value sleep, and until it's your kid that until it's an accident that affects your neighborhood or your family, you don't really see that it matters, you know, so... It seems too far away. It's like, well, that hour of sleep isn't really affecting us. But when you start looking at all the data, well, it really does affect us. But, you know, it doesn't. It's harder to draw the line from this data to your family.
13: Sure.
14: And so until it really happens to you or someone in your family, you don't think about it.
13: Doing what you do, studying sleep patterns and apnea and chronic issues with cough, and I mean, no shortage of stuff, and the interrelation between air quality and smoking or not smoking and sleeping right. I mean, it is all one big package of what you do, Dr. Roemaker. So what do you see most on a regular basis where people show up and this is the easiest thing maybe that they could adjust or fix in their schedule and sleep?
14: Actually, it's really prioritizing their sleep, making a conscious decision that they're going to go to bed on time, that they're going to go to bed at the same time every night and get up in the morning at the same time, that they are going to actually take care of themselves and realize that, you know, there's certain things that just have to be done. And if you don't get enough sleep, you don't feel good. The people around you don't feel good because you're not as nice to them.
13: It's true.
14: And you have trouble remembering stuff, and you actually feel better when you do it.
13: It makes a huge difference. Now, is there a seasonal uptick when we fall back or in the spring, aside from weather issues and cold, which can cause sickness and respiratory problems sometimes, depending if you get the funk or whatever? But which is more busy where people start knocking on your door or calling and you're like, man, I don't know what's going on. What's wrong with all these people?
14: No, there's actually definite changes. It's just that we're breathed out far enough that it doesn't really change in the office directly. But clearly, each time we make the change, people call and they're miserable. You know, they're, it takes a couple of weeks to adjust, and you'll see this, and everybody hates the week, you know, when they get less sleep and you're getting up earlier and it's the dark and there's way, there's more accidents, there's more heart attacks, there's more strokes that next week, week and a half, 2 weeks.
13: So the idea here is that, is it better for us to suffer the time change and the swing of that weird hour taken away or given to us rather than leave the time one way or another? Because what you described is a window of time of the same stuff that if we just left it the same anyway.
14: Actually, the way that the standard time was developed was because it fit our, it fits the way our biology is. It's best to leave it with a standard time.
13: Okay.
14: That's where we, you know, that the whole world, all these various countries around the world came up with this schedule before we knew anything about all these biorhythms. We came up with it because that's where people felt the best. And that's where they came up with it. And it turns out it's not just the United States, but the European, you know, sleep society, the Chinese, they all agree that we should stay on standards time. That's where people are the healthiest.
13: Do sleep doctors and sleep experts have sleep problems the same as us, and you just take care of it, or what? I'm just curious, because I don't know anybody hardly that doesn't suffer with sleep problems, but I wonder about you. You're different.
14: I don't like changing. I have to, but I do go to bed at about the same time, and most of the time, but you know what? Sometimes stuff to do. I mess up my sleep schedule. I have to fix it. But, you know, human beings are human beings, and we all have to course correct from time to time.
13: Absolutely. What have I not asked about the issue of changing time or recommendation as far as maybe reaching out to lawmakers? I know this isn't necessarily a political thing, but when they're the ones deciding how we change time or don't change time, what do you have? Your final thoughts before I let you bounce to enjoy the rest of this beautiful, smoky Sunday.
14: I think it's really just getting through to the Senate. Because if the House of Representatives are the ones who passed it, getting through to the Senate saying that, you know, it's not that important to stay up late every night and go to, you know, get up early and go to work grouchy. We really want to be, we need to keep it the same time all the time and keep it with a standard time.
13: Standard.
14: We are going to choose healthy. We're going to choose healthy. Right.
13: Right. So this time is wrong. But if we fall back and stay falling back, that's the right time? Or is this the right time? I am so confused.
14: No.
13: No.
14: Fall back and stay there.
13: Fall back and stay there. All right.
14: Yep.
13: I'm just a simple man, Dr. Roemaker. I'm just trying to figure all this out. Alex Egan is producing, shaking his head. Willie, we'll hear from earlier. Lord only knows what kind of sleep that guy gets. It's tough to figure that out for sure. How can people find out more about what you do with sleep medicine as the director there, Dr. Roemaker, and any of the fine staff that helps people get through the night, wake up, well rested, relaxed, and hopefully not too surly?
14: Well, they can look at our website at UC Health, or they can look at the website for the American Sleep Foundation. Either one. Those will be great resources.
13: Now, to the Sleep Foundation, these are people who sleep all the time, people discussing our sleep. They're in our dreams. I don't know what that means, the Sleep Foundation. It sounds like a made-up thing to sell mattresses, to be honest.
14: No, that's a group of people. That's an educational group that is. It teaches about all things sleep. It's in Los Angeles, and our website talks about what we do, the research we do, the clinical programs we have, and it's here at UC Health.
13: Yeah, you do great things. There is no question about that. I really appreciate your time. It's always a pleasure to talk to you. I always learn something, and I realize I need more sleep than I ever get, and that's for sure. She's Dr.
14: Yes.
13: I may. I want to be studied. I can be looked at and monitored with lots of things on me and see if I can be fixed, but I may be too broken. Dr. Ann Roemaker, she is, in fact, the director of sleep medicine, UC Health. Thank you very much. Enjoy the rest of this day.
14: Thank you. You too.
13: We'll talk to you soon. More Sterling coming back. 12:30 report ahead. The latest on what's going on in Iran, the flooding issue in the tri-state. What a nightmare that has been. Smoke in the air. Kevin Carr is going to join me. We'll talk the Odyssey. Later, we'll talk Strait of Hormuz, oil issues, the war, and more. Sterling on a Sunday and the Reds and Rockies. Reds look to take the weekend series after last night's tough loss. How about Alex Trevino going deep twice? Jose Trevino. Sorry, Alex Trevino, somebody else.
15: I can dig it.
13: Yes, I can too, Marty. Straight away, the news. More Sterling coming back, 700 WLW.
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1: Gas prices are up once again. With a 12:30 report, I'm Brady Hopkins, breaking now. Oil prices are once more on the rise as fighting in the Middle East escalates between the United States and Iran, threatening to end the temporary relief for drivers at the pump.
18: Iranian state media reports the regime intercepted four ships in the strait today, warning those waiting to pass that they must directly coordinate with the IRGC. Data from maritime analytics firm Kepler shows ship traffic dropping significantly, as low as single digits in recent days compared to about 70 ships that crossed per day during the temporary memorandum of understanding and roughly 100 per day before the war began.
1: That is ABC's Christian Cordero. U.S. oil is trading at about $82.50 a barrel, which is up more than 4%. Meanwhile, the national average for a gallon of regular gas has climbed to $3.98, up 14 cents from last week and now about a dollar higher than when the war began. It is time to check the latest traffic and weather together. Right now, roads are all clear on this beautiful Sunday afternoon and not seeing any real major issues. So as you're getting ready to go out for your Sunday, you won't be running into any major issues. Now let's check out the latest forecast.
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3: As we move throughout our Sunday, clouds will slowly clear and we'll get some sunshine as we top out in the low to mid 80s. Tonight, we do dip down to the mid 60s, so a little more comfortable. We'll see sunny skies on our Monday with temperatures climbing to the mid-80s. From your severe weather station, I'm 9 First Warning meteorologist Cameron Harden on News Radio 700 WLW.
1: A very nice and comfortable 80 degrees right now here in Cincinnati. The Cincinnati Fire Department says one person has died and at least three others were injured after flash flooding swept across the city east side on Friday. Firefighters responded to about 200 emergency calls and carried out 40 water rescues as heavy rain flooded neighborhoods including Oakley, Hyde Park, Madisonville, and Fairfax, where the fatality occurred. Crews from several surrounding communities assisted with the response, while city leaders are now assessing flood damage and responding to hundreds of reports of backed up sewers. And businesses in Mount Lookout and Hyde Park are closed temporarily. Meantime, the season's second tropical storm is developing in the U.S. Gulf Coast. ABC's Wayne Cabot reports.
19: Her name will be Bertha, expected to come around the Gulf Coast, first affecting the Florida Gulf Coast, then heading west all the way out to Texas. The system is currently disorganized south of Panama City, Florida. The National Hurricane Center has issued a tropical storm watch for the Florida Panhandle. They worry about flash flooding later through Thursday in Florida, Alabama, Mississippi, and Louisiana. Wayne Cabot, ABC News.
1: And 1 year after a protest on the Roebling Bridge that ended with multiple arrests, a federal lawsuit has now been filed against the city of Covington, Kentucky. The suit claims police used excessive force during the arrest of protester Brandon Hill, who says he suffered head injuries and needed months of physical therapy. The lawsuit also accuses the city of failing to properly train and supervise its police officers. The city and the two officers now named in the suit have 21 days to respond to the filing.
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1: As Jose Trevino hit two home runs yesterday, it was not enough as the Reds lost to the Rockies 10-3 yesterday, and the Red Legs look to take the series win this afternoon with pregame covers underway at 210 right here on 700 WLW with the R&L Carriers inside pitch. Hunter Green will get the start. In golf with the British Open, Cameron Young still holds the one-shot lead at 9-under par, and there's a three-way tie for second place at 8-under par with Sam Burns and Siwoo Kim in the mix. And despite a great effort today, today's reigning champion Scottie Scheffler has finished at 7 under par. FIFA World Cup, England took the bronze medal game after defeating France 6-4. The finale will be set for this afternoon in just about an hour and a half, as Lionel Messi and Argentina will take on Lamine Yamal and Spain for the World Cup. Coverage at 2:30. 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Our next update at 1 o'clock with breaking news anytime. 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
29: The search has been on and on, wondering, looking to find my way home and maybe avoid contaminated salad. I don't know. 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How are you? How's everything? What is going on?
30: Oh, not much. Just, making my way through the weekend. I'm home. So I am home. I don't have to travel home.
5: That's good. Take 20 years to do it.
29: That is quite a journey. You know, I don't want to jump in right away, but I have to jump in right away. This movie has been talked about seemingly forever. It is an old story, right? It is effectively the sequel or follow-up to The Iliad, which if you were a kid in school and they say, hey, read this, and it was an old-fashioned book instead of electronic, they effectively put down a phone book in front of you and say, read it, kid. This is the next story.
5: Hundreds of pages of ancient Greek verse.
29: Yes, it just draws you in. How did this come together? How big is this? Because everyone is talking about this, and I've had people asking me to ask you about this whole Odyssey endeavor.
5: Yeah, it's a massive movie. It's the latest film from Christopher Nolan. Of course, he won the Oscar most recently for his film Oppenheimer, which itself was a big movie, but this one dwarfs that. Now, it's of course the story of Odysseus and his men as they're trying to get home from the Trojan War, and the Trojan War itself was like 10 years. They spent 10 years on the beach, and then another 10 years to get home, or at least Odysseus trying to get home. And it's a classic story. It deals with Greek mythology, and it's more than just a couple guys in a boat. There's a lot of intrigue because there's stuff going on in Ithaca because his wife is still there trying to keep control. And there are all these suitors who want to marry her, so they get the power. And his son, who he didn't really know because he left so many years ago, wants him to return. So there's a lot of plates spinning in this movie. It's actually quite a feat to adapt it because they've done it a couple times. And, you know, it's a lot. I mean, this is not a standard story that we're used to, just in, you know, three-act structure or anything like that. But it's big. It's also, I think, the very first movie they shot entirely with IMAX cameras, which normally in a movie they shoot most of it with like 35-millimeter film, but then they bring in the 70-millimeter film to do IMAX scenes. But this one's all IMAX. And it's a spectacle. It's absolutely what you'd expect from Christopher Nolan. It's big, it's loud, it's got a booming soundtrack, it's got these intense action sequences, it's got scope for miles. He blows hot and cold for me, especially recently. But I really like this. It got me. It drew me in. And you know, any of the flaws that I've heard people complain about, I think are forgivable considering the context of, you know, a 6,000-year-old story or something?
29: Yeah, it's been around for a minute. Talking to Kevin Carr, Silver Gecko, on Substack for the new Odyssey endeavor, film, epic, whatever you want to call it. How long is this?
5: It's a three-hour movie. And, I mean, it earns it. I mean, it's based on hundreds of pages of Greek poetry. There's a lot to tell. There's a lot of elements to it, of course, being it's that 10-year journey of Odysseus trying to get home. I mean, we'd all like to have the 10-year journey where you sort of have a little stop with Charlize Theron on a beach for a while, but then there's also monsters that he's facing, so that's...
29: Yeah, I guess like Cyclops from my memory, right?
5: Yeah, Cyclops, giants, witches, a whole bunch of bad out there that they are having to fight. But the thing I find interesting is most people know from the Odyssey or the Iliad, everyone knows the Trojan horse, and everybody knows their fuller brush hats that they wear.
29: That's right.
5: But this puts the Trojan horse in a better context of humanity. And I'm only going to say that because I don't want to kind of spoil how they deal with it, but it goes deeper into what the Trojan horse meant in this context. It's not just a brilliant military move. So there's a lot of depth to it in layers. But again, it's loud. There's some dark moments. You know, it's an adaptation of an old, very, very old work. So, you know, it's going to have a mixed bag for some people, but I think it's really good. And it's doing great.
29: It's interesting how even this old story, in as much as we're advanced, forget about AI and everything else, the layers to this story, aside from the monsters and everything, and we have different types these days, it seems as relatable in the human condition in some ways than ever.
5: It is at some point. There's some elements of absurdity to it where you're like, did Penelope and Odysseus really love each other that well? Because usually at that level of society in Greek.
6: It's business.
5: Thousands of years ago, it was not that you were high school sweethearts or anything like that.
6: It was
5: that.
6: A game of thrones and power and land and everything, right? And it's sort of how what a cast.
5: It is a huge cast. And a lot of them he's worked with before, Nolan has. I thought it was great. Now, some people are saying it appears dark and it's hard to hear some things. And that's the hard to hear thing has always been a complaint about Nolan's movies.
6: A lot.
5: He sometimes lets the soundtrack overpower things.
6: A little
5: Interstellar
6: bit.
5: And Oppenheimer got those complaints.
6: Big time.
5: But, a lot of that can be blamed on the presentation from the theaters, because you got to have the bulbs turned up all the way on your projectors. They turn them down to save life because those things are like 10,000 a pop. But it's got to be fully projected at full lumens. It's got to be in a good sound system. If you got crappy projection, you're going to have a crappy time seeing this movie.
6: No, wait a minute. Hold on a minute. So, Kevin Carr, do you go in there and ask, hey, do you have this light punched up all the way? Are we going to be able to see and hear this movie the right way? I never really thought about that. And there are movie after movie after movie that, and they even stream that way, some of them, how dark they are at this point. I thought it was just me going blind or no longer, they don't care what I see.
5: Well, there's two things encircling the mix. The first one is there's this trend now in cinematography to do natural lighting, which is mean you don't light anything except everything behind people. And so everyone's in darkness, and I hate that. I think that's a terrible
6: trend,
5: and I can't wait for it to end. Like the movie Obsession does that a lot. I think that works for it being a horror movie and kind of what they're trying to do. But like if you remember that other Matt Damon historical movie, The Last Duel, with Jodie Comer
6: and
5: Ben Affleck. That one was that all that naturalistic lighting, and you're like, can they bring a light inside because you can't see anything? But this, I thought it was effectively lit. Now, I mean, there's dark things. They're like going to Hades at one point and everything. So, yeah, it's not going to be bright and sunny, but they light what's important, and you see the people's faces. But if you're in a place that they've dimmed the projector, and you can tell them to turn it up, they won't.
6: Yeah, they just look at you. I mean, it's a kid making minimum wage, selling popcorn and having to deal with sticky floors and people who are annoying asking about how bright the movie is.
5: Yeah, but and so when it looks bad at home on streaming, that's because of the cinematography. But then you can look, but if you look at something good on streaming, I've seen movies in the theaters that look terrible, and then I go watch them on streaming.
6: And they look good.
5: And they look great.
6: Yep.
5: Yeah. Last week we talked about Moana.
6: That's
5: and
6: right.
5: I know it's taking its hits, but the theater I saw it in, the actual theater itself, they didn't project it, and it was dim and gray and I know it's not because I've seen the trailers, and the trailers are vibrant and colorful. So that's a cost cutting message that movie theaters do, and they know most people won't notice it.
6: And what's amazing, Penelope, who's obviously the guy, or the woman rather, that Matt Damon's guy is trying to get back to, Odysseus, right? So it's Anne Hathaway, there's Zendaya, there's Tom Holland, who's in everything these days. So it's Lupita, and I never say her name right. What is it?
5: Lupita Nyong'o?
6: Nyong'o. There you go. I finally got it right. Thank you, Kevin Carr, Hooked on Phonics. I mean, this is an incredible cast. I mean, it really is. And I'm thinking back about Matt Damon. I mean, how many movies has he made that are that successful, that big, and that well thought of? I mean, it's ridiculous.
5: He's got a pretty big career. Now, he's got a lot of garbage out there, too.
6: That's true. We got to get paid, you know.
5: And the thing is, most actors, if you can get in all those big hits, that's great, but you also have a bunch of crap that you're in, then it's okay. Nobody remembers it. Nobody remembers that one where he was shrunken down and had to live his life in like a miniature village. Nobody remembers that one except me.
6: What was that called?
5: It's
6: not Born Identity,
5: but that's the TV show on Apple.
6: I've seen that too. That's weird.
5: But he's been in some big movies and a lot of big war movies too. And part of it with him is he's worked with Nolan. He was in Oppenheimer. He was in Interstellar.
6: Yep.
5: So he's worked with Anne Hathaway, was in The Dark Knight and Interstellar, and you've got like Elliot Page was in Inception way back when, and you know, so a lot of these people he's worked with before, and Nolan's that kind of director that he will bring in the people he's worked with before because he liked working with them.
6: Yeah, I mean, got that ensemble cast mindset. I still love Dogma, too, from way back as well. Anything else about this? And what should we look forward to? Because, I mean, here we are. We're just towards the last week or two of July. There's got to be some more movies that we can look. Blockbuster, popcorn, summertime, or is this it?
5: I think the biggest, the next and the biggest one coming up is in 2 weeks. You got Spider-Man Brand New Day. Bookending that on either side, there's not much happening next week because I think everyone got out of the way for the Odyssey. There's this Motor City with Alan Richman who plays Reacher.
6: Yeah, yeah.
5: Action movie. And then you got Spider-Man Brand New Day, and then then you have an off week where you got like Eli Roth's Ice Cream Man, which I don't know if that's a remake of the one from the 90s with Clint Howard, but...
6: I just think of Van Halen and an Ice Cream Man song, but that's just,
5: oh, okay.
6: Yeah, that's different altogether, you know.
5: It's a totally different thing.
6: Yeah, and Holland is still Spider-Man, so his thing's coming. I mean, he's got a busy couple of weeks for sure.
5: He's going to have a pretty good July.
6: Yeah, it'll be all right. I got a couple shows and talking
5: home
6: to you.
5: And Zendaya, which, you know, come on. But he seems like such a nice guy, you know, in his interviews. He, you know, whenever you see him, he's... You know, so maybe he deserves it.
6: Good for him. Well, I wasn't hating on him. So you have bitterness and resentment.
5: No, no.
6: I think everyone heard it.

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8: Couple minutes away from your 1 o'clock report, an update on it was really disturbing. I mean, heavy rains and then flooding all around the tri-state. People still cleaning out basements in Oakley, and plumbing companies, restoration companies dealing with the sump pumps and cleanups and tear outs of carpets and drywall. Oh, good times. And unfortunately, injuries and loss of life too. Latest on all that coming up in your 1 o'clock report. Later on, our Willie. Not yet. He will join us. If you say his name three times, he just shows up and then the theme comes. I mean, you just can't randomly say Willie or... Yeah, not yet. Anyway, so that's coming up after 1:30, give or take. Also, on the other side of news, Dr. Ian Rowlby. We've had him on the show before. You may have seen him on Sky News, BBC, Fox News, you name it, all over the place. BBC, PBS, I should say. He's the head of Auxilium Worldwide, an expert in seafarers, maritime security, and law, deals with a lot of issues. We're going to pick his brain about the Strait of Hormuz. If you hadn't already noticed, gas at the pump ticking up. It's ticking up when it comes to trading oil and the exchanges around planet Earth as we know it. And there's still a whole bunch of people on those ships that have been sort of trickling out of the strait in the midst of all this chaos. We'll talk to him about that and the security and safety of submarine cables that allow us to communicate and do commerce and everything else across the Atlantic, Pacific, effectively globally. So a lot of ground to cover on the other side of news, all before the Reds and Rockies get at it. Reds try to make a series win out of last night's pounding. They won Friday, hammered yesterday, back to work today. We'll set it up with the RNL Carriers inside pitch coming up, but that's later. News time now, where the Reds play. It's the home of the Reds with Sterling. 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
10: Lots of rescues from the flooding with the 1 o'clock report. I'm Brady Hopkins, breaking now. Cincinnati firefighters were kept busy Friday night as flash flooding triggered at least 40 water rescues across the city. Fire Chief Frank McKinley says most of the calls came from Oakley, Madisonville, and Pleasant Ridge, where crews helped people trapped in flooded cars and homes. And McKinley also added he was proud of the rescue team's efforts.
11: I'm extremely proud of our men and women out there that responded to these calls, because they came in, they were very frequent, they came in very quickly, and we were able to establish a command post, work with CPD to make sure that we had the resources available to initiate the different rescues and searches.
10: One person was sent to the hospital with non-life-threatening injuries. In Madisonville, first responders had used a raft to rescue a couple from their flooded home. And floodwaters also had shut down parts of I-71 for hours during the evening rush. And there are still roads closed in those areas, and some businesses in Hyde Park and Mount Lookout are closed temporarily. Let's check the latest traffic and weather together. Right now, interstates are looking all clear on this beautiful Sunday afternoon. Not seeing any real major issues right now. And now, let's check out the latest forecast.
9: Now, the latest forecast from the Jake Sweeney Chevrolet Weather Center. 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Together, let's drive.
12: A nice dry and calm forecast the next 48 hours as today will climb to the low to mid 80s with sunny skies. Tonight, we drop down to the mid 60s. We stay dry on your Monday as well. We'll see temperatures climb to the mid 80s. From your severe weather station, I'm 9 First Warning Meteorologist Cameron Harden on News Radio 700. WLW.
10: 82 degrees right now here in Cincinnati. The spending gap in the Ohio governor's race has reached historic levels as Republican Vivek Ramaswamy and his allies have poured $9 million into advertisement over the last 6 weeks. Meanwhile, Democratic challenger Dr. Amy Acton has spent just $100,000. Acton says she cannot be bought and noting that her career has been spent entirely in public service. The Hamilton County coroner has identified the city of Cincinnati worker who was killed last week on the Norwood Lateral as 46-year-old Jonathan Allen Young. Investigators say a Metro bus struck a city maintenance truck on the shoulder, pushing it into another work truck where crews had been working. Cincinnati Mayor Aftab Purovall paid tribute to Young, calling him a dedicated public servant who spent more than two decades helping to keep the city running and asking the community to keep his family and co-workers in their thoughts and prayers. Medicaid funding is once again flowing to Ohio reproductive health clinics following the expiration of a year-long freeze. Planned Parenthood leaders say the return of dollars will restore critical access to sexually transmitted infection testing with cancer screenings and also birth control. It remains to be seen how rapidly patients will return after the extended pause reduced access. And in the meantime, the controversial influencers, the Tate brothers, have been arrested in the U.S. and are expected to be extradited back to the United Kingdom. ABC's Dave Packer reports with more.
13: Andrew and Tristan Tate arrested in Miami after British prosecutors sought their extradition. The brothers, who have millions of followers online, face new allegations of rape and human trafficking involving multiple women in the United Kingdom. They previously faced separate trafficking charges in Romania, but that case stalled. The Tates deny all wrongdoing. Their attorney calls the case politically motivated and says they'll fight the latest charges in court. Dave Packer, ABC News.
9: 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Sports.
10: Despite Jose Trevino hitting two home runs yesterday, it was not enough as the Reds lost to the Rockies 10-3. The Redlegs look to take the series win this afternoon with pregame coverage right here on 700 WLW with the R&L Carriers inside pitch at 2:10. Hunter Green will start for the Redlegs. In golf with the British Open, Cameron Young still maintains the lead at 9-under par, with Ryan Fox and Sam Burns trailing right behind him at 8-under. Scottie Scheffler is finished for the day with 7-under par, and he is tied for fourth place. FIFA World Cup, England took the bronze medal game yesterday after defeating France 6-4. The finale set for this afternoon as Lionel Messi and Argentina will battle Lamine Yamal and Spain for the World Cup. Coverage will be on Fox Sports 1360 at 2:30. Our next update at 1:30 with breaking news anytime. I'm Brady Hopkins, News Radio 700 WLW.
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8: You know, if you hadn't noticed gassing up your vehicle or maybe your retirement account or, you know, watching or listening to the news here on The Big One, you might not be aware of rising prices for oil, gas, and the unsettled nature and violence of what's going on in and around with Iran and the United States. And, of course, for months now, the Strait of Hormuz effectively shut down with intermittent opportunities to get through, and it's been a trickle at best. And a guy who knows about security on the seas, who knows about the law, who knows about global communications and underwater or submarine cables is Dr. Ian Ralbies, back on 700 WLW with Sterling. He's the president of the Auxilium Worldwide Group. Welcome to 700 WLW again. Dr. Ralbie, how's everything?
27: Thanks so much. I wish we were meeting in better circumstances. Every time it seems to just get worse.
8: It really is. I'd like to at some point talk about like conservation and like, you know, if I'm eating actually the fish I think I am that's harvested from the sea. But another day, I suppose.
27: I look forward to that.
8: Me too. How bad is this situation there? Because we've talked, there were thousands and thousands of people who've been stuck on these vessels, unable to get in or out, limited access when it comes to medications and all the stuff that people need to live on a day by day basis. And it seems like it was better for about a week to 10 days, but here we are again.
27: That's exactly right. We had a brief moment of improvement followed by what has been an extreme worsening of the overall situation and what is now creating a more intractable problem that looks pretty bleak. So we saw most of the vessels that were stuck in the Gulf at the outset of the war get out. Which is very good news for both the cargoes on board, but most importantly, the men and women who are actually moving 90% of world trade, the seafarers who make the global maritime system work. Since then, we've seen an increase in attacks on vessels. We've seen seafarers get killed, both by Iran and by the United States, all of them third-party individuals. In other words, they're third-country nationals. They're not from either the U.S. or Iran or Israel. They're from other countries that are not part of the war. So that is inherently tragic. And then we've also seen a reduction in the amount of access through the Strait of Hormuz because of the increased hostilities on both sides. And so the U.S. has reimposed a blockade. The U.S. has also become more aggressive in targeting vessels. And at the same time, the Iranians have fired on almost any vessel that tries to go through using U.S. protection. So it's down to, as you said, a trickle again. But what's been really concerning the last few days is the expansion of this conflict. We've heard about the two soldiers killed and the others injured in Jordan. And we are now seeing attacks that go to the port of Aqaba in Jordan, which indicates that in addition to trying to close the mouth of the Red Sea in the southern point between Yemen and Djibouti, the Bab al-Mandab, They may be gearing up to close the northern part if they can through attacks on Aqaba, Eilat in Israel, and the Suez Canal in Egypt. And that would spell tragic news for the global economy.
8: Dr. Ian Ralby is the president of Auxilium Worldwide, talking about the Strait of Hormuz and the situation there. Who is controlling that other area that is now under attack as far as securing it and so forth?
27: Well, what we've seen is Iran has been couching most of its attacks as attacks on U.S. military installations across the region. The U.S. is striking more sites within Iran. We'd heard numerous times the president repeat that the military has been wiped out, that they have no military, they have no air force, they have no navy, they have no army. But they continue to strike military sites, which indicates that either they still had some or they've regrown very quickly. More likely the former, but we're seeing a huge amount of U.S. military strikes in port cities in particular across the region in Iran. The Iranians, by contrast, are striking U.S. military installations and beyond in Qatar, in the UAE, in Oman, in Bahrain, in Kuwait, in Iraq, and in Jordan. And that expanse to Jordan, which is far afield from the immediate vicinity of the Gulf and the Strait of Hormuz, spells potential trouble given how successful those strikes have been, because it means they can project force at a longer range than I think many believe they were still able to.
8: Talking to Dr. Ian Ralby, he's the president of Auxilium Worldwide, about the Strait of Hormuz, the security issue there, and the widening violence between the United States and Iran, which is affecting everyone in commerce as well as individuals on these vessels trying to get around. How difficult is it for companies, not necessarily that own and control these vessels, that can be flagged from one country to another and then ownership some other far-flung place in the situation, but there are men and women on them, and trying to get around. As you said, many got out who had been trapped there, but there's more still in the midst of this, and it's hazardous. So finding people willing to take a chance, whether it's for the business or for their job on these vessels, how difficult is that, and what does that mean for the future of commerce?
27: It's a really great question, because I think a lot in the seafarer world are starting to talk about this, of just saying no, because the odds of getting struck by a drone, a missile, or something else is getting to the point of being so high that some are just saying it's not worth the risk. We've seen more than a dozen ships taking fire in the last week. And that is really a grim picture for commercial shipping. These men and women are not trained to respond to hostile fire from a foreign military. They're merchant seafarers. They're bringing goods on ships that aren't supposed to be attacked at all. So it is becoming more challenging to convince the men and women on board to actually sail through, and even more so to convince the companies to take the risk of losing, as much as $300 million of cargo and the lives of, 10, 15, 20, 25 seafarers in the process. And so during that period of calm and respite that we had, a lot of ships went back into the Gulf, because remember, trade is a two-way street. And so a lot of things needed to come into the Gulf to do two things. One, drop off cargoes of everything, food, clothes, technology, medicine, to those Gulf states that are primarily reliant on the maritime space for that access, and at the same time bring in empty vessels in order to be able to carry more oil, gas, fuel, fertilizer, helium, and other things out. And so there's a whole new set of vessels that are now stuck. So the concern is that even if they try to avoid the Persian Gulf and the Strait of Hormuz, and they now start heading through the Red Sea, we're likely to see renewed Houthi attacks in the southern Red Sea. We have just today seen a successful piracy incident where a commercial maritime ship was attacked by pirates off of Mukalla in Yemen and taken back to Somalia. So this is a really bleak picture for the people who make world trade happen. And unfortunately, some are going to have to start saying no, because they're just facing too much risk to make it worth it.
8: The president of Auxilium Worldwide's Dr. Ian Ralby. He's with Sterling on 700 WLW. I don't know why I say that like in third person, but anyway. As you discuss this, and I'm thinking about the last couple of months, there had been talk about tolls being taken in Iran charging companies. And then the president had said that we would do that. And we had talked previously about the fact that globally, these are supposed to be open areas for commerce and individuals to travel freely, effectively like international waters. So what does the tolling do? Who and how has that worked? And in the midst of this chaos, of course, I guess maybe that's a moot point.
27: Yeah, I mean, it's not entirely moot because I think what's happened is that we've actually ended up with a weird situation where the U.S. has been so extreme in some of its statements, it has actually made the extreme position by the Iranians look more rational or reasonable. So the Iranians put forward the notion of a $2 million per vessel toll, which seemed like a lot.
8: Yeah.
27: Basically, a dollar per barrel on a very large crude carrier. And it started to work. Vessels got out that way. And I will say that after the success of Iranian strikes on U.S. protected ships, a lot of the vessels that got out over the last few weeks were coming through with Iranian protection and permission. And they have, since the 18th of June, not been tolling anybody. But remember, the MOU that was signed, that was called the Deal of the Century, indicated that after 60 days, there may be the opportunity for tolling again. And so that was left uncertain, unclear. But what was clear was that there was going to be some kind of, I don't know, administration of the strait in a way that we've never seen elsewhere, as you were saying, anywhere else in the world, between Iran and Oman. Now, that administration has turned into a bureaucratic process that has very clear protocols for how ships get permission to come through along the Iranian coastline. And anybody that tries to get through either side of the strait without Iranian permission, that's who gets attacked. Now, what the U.S. has done is up the ante, because when the president announced that he would be charging a 20% toll on any vessel coming through, he made it look like $2 million was cheap. Because if you look at a very large crude carrier, 2 million barrels of oil, at $75 a barrel, that was what it was about a week ago, before the renewed strikes and some of this craziness has shot the oil price upward, it would have been about a $30 million toll.
8: Wow.
27: So, yeah, exactly. And here's the scary thing and what doesn't make sense. So from an international relations and negotiation standpoint, it doesn't make sense to make your adversary look more rational. That's weird, but it's an interesting strategy. I don't know how it'll work out. But what doesn't make sense is, business-wise, this was a dead-in-the-water non-starter, no pun intended. If you look at the profit margin on a vessel voyage, you're looking at between, I don't know, 10 and 15%. If you're charging 20% off the top, the vessel's running at a loss from the beginning. So there are two options. You either don't go, or we, the customers globally, end up paying it. And so either way, that's a very bad proposition. So this notion of the U.S. military getting reimbursed for what it has done is also very strange and dangerous, because there's been a lot of discussion about this, particularly in the piracy context. Should navies be reimbursed for protecting commercial shipping? Well, no is the answer. And the reason is that navies and governments have an inherent responsibility to protect the global maritime commons for the freedom of navigation and the movement of ships. And so if we then charge for that service, it's not so free. And so the question is, why is the U.S. taking actions to undermine the principle of freedom of navigation that has been so sacrosanct, that has allowed for us to have this globalized trade system, that's allowed for us to have just-in-time shipping so that everything gets to where it needs to go with as little time margin as possible, so that it costs as low as possible? And what's going to happen next? And so we're in a period of incredible uncertainty at the moment. And with it comes a huge degree of concern, because, as I said, if the strait continues as it is, if the Bab al-Mandeb and the Southern Red Sea see a resumption of both piracy attacks and Houthi attacks, and if any effort is made to further close or attack either the Suez or Aqaba, we are looking at the possibility of a major shock to the global economic system, far beyond what we've already seen so far.
8: And levels also, Dr. Albee, for supply of oil, petroleum products globally are still down significantly, as they've tried to sort of, I guess, blunt the pain of what's already happened. So from your understanding, how far down the pike are we for this sort of to work through the system? Because this isn't over yet, but we had talked before of weeks to months for it to sort of stretch out and get back to normal. Where are we now?
27: We are actually getting worse. So we're continuing to tap into strategic reserves in the United States, and we're actually at the lowest point of those reserves since 1983. We are getting worse each week. So we'll be back to the 70s before long. And it is really concerning because, as I said, trade is a two-way flow. And so if things aren't moving into the Gulf and oil isn't continuing to move out, we don't really have a whole lot to celebrate. We got the oil that was as of the start of the war out, but that's a four-month delay. And so even though there's now enough crude supply at the moment to meet immediate demands, the fuel prices haven't gotten back to what they were before the war for a very important reason, which is that refineries can't necessarily keep up. There's a time delay. So we don't have enough refined fuel products, and the glut of crude that's available right now is going to diminish pretty quickly if we don't have continued flow. And right now we're seeing the Saudis and others try to move oil across land to the Red Sea as the alternative to avoid the Strait of Hormuz. And if they're not able to then get that out because of closures of the Bab al-Mandeb and the Suez, we're looking at a catastrophic situation. China has deflated the demand hugely. I mean, an enormous amount of decrease in their own consumption, and that can only last for so long. And so they've actually done the world a great service in terms of keeping that demand low. If they'd maintained their pre-war demand levels for crude, we would have already seen gas probably at $6 or $7 a gallon. But because of that and because of sanctions relief to the Russians and the Iranians, we were able to sort of massage the shortfall. And with U.S. production at its highest level ever, we've been able to try to mitigate some of those gaps. But there's going to be, if there isn't a major change in circumstance, a cataclysmic moment in the coming weeks or months where we just don't have enough supply to meet the demand.
8: Ah, so election time, it'll get even more exciting. Great. Dr. Ian Rowley, by the way, is the president of Auxilium Worldwide. We're short on time, only about 2 minutes, give or take 3 minutes, which is not a lot of time to cover submarine cable security issues. 2 minutes. So in short order, how vulnerable are they? And we'll save this for another time, more deeply talked about. But I know some of these cables have been messed with deliberate intent by our adversaries.
27: Yeah, let me give you the context in a sentence. Our internet is entirely reliant on 460 or so privately owned submarine cables sitting on the ocean floor that are roughly the size of a garden hose. That is staggering. There is a whole lot of sort of, you know, ethereal conceptual concerns around cyberspace, but there is a physical infrastructure to the internet. 99% of all telephonic and internet communication go through those submarine cables every single day. That's about $10 trillion of economic activity going through those submarine cables every single day. And if a shark can bite them and take them out, so too can any bad actor. And so what we're seeing is threats to the cables, both from cutting of them intentionally by dragging anchors, by creating essentially long-range bolt cutters, and threats to them administratively by what Iran has done to try to say that they can charge for any cables that are running along their coastline. Both of those put the whole system in jeopardy, because when we see any cable go out, we see a drop in global resilience. Now, the United States is fortunate to have incredible redundancy and resiliency on the cable front. However, there are states around the world that can be completely cut off with a single cable cut. But all of us suffer a bit when any of the cables are cut, because it hampers the global economy. And that trade flow, no matter where you are on Earth, affects the entire global marketplace. And so with the threats by the shadow fleet vessels, as they're called, by China developing sort of a long-range bolt cutter, as I mentioned, and by the Iranians, we see the sort of three big hybrid aggressors, the Iranians, the Chinese, and the Russians, all advancing on the submarine cable network in a way that could critically undermine our ability to both communicate and operate all sorts of things, because it's not just, you know, phone and Google searches. It's everything. It is all of our communication, including hospital records, everything that we do in terms of driving with sat-nav, every hotel booking, everything we do is dependent on that network, and it is very vulnerable.
8: Yeah, there's a lot of stuff going all at once. I guess multi-level chess would maybe be an understatement. Auxilium, let me say this correctly. I'm fine. Sorry. Augsworldwide.com is the website. I'll post that. That's where you can read more about president of the Auxilium Worldwide, Dr. Ian Rahlby, kind enough to give us some time today. Thank you for the insight, and not the most uplifting, but we tried. I guess
27: we'll get there. We'll get there one day.
8: Yeah.
27: I look forward to that.
8: I do too. Take care of yourself. Thank you for making time.
27: Thanks so much.
8: You too. Thank you. All right. The news straight away. Our Willie on the other side. We'll see exactly how that goes after the news. Brady has that. More Sterling coming back. 700 WLW.
0: And that's gone. Goodbye.
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10: The U.S. continues strikes on Iran with a 130 report. I'm Brady Hopkins, breaking now. The United States has launched another round of airstrikes into Iran after two American service members were killed by Iranian missiles in Jordan overnight, signaling an escalation into the fight that will likely continue and force the U.S. to make some big decisions on how to proceed.
11: But we knew Iran was going to respond. They have proven that they have long-range capacity with precision guidance to hit our facilities, and that is what happened here. I think we do need to determine, are they getting any assistance? Are they getting any targeting assistance from another country? And if that is the case, and the intelligence community assesses that's true, hopefully there will be consequences.
10: That is ABC's Mick Mulroy. It is time to check the latest traffic and weather together. Right now, roads are not looking too bad right now on this Sunday afternoon, and not seeing any real big major issues right now. Just a couple of slow spots, but nothing too major. But now let's check out your latest forecast.
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12: As we move throughout our Sunday, clouds will slowly clear and we'll get some sunshine as we top out in the low to mid 80s. Tonight, we do dip down to the mid 60s, so a little more comfortable. We'll see sunny skies on our Monday with temperatures climbing to the mid-80s. From your severe weather station, I'm 9 First Warning meteorologist Cameron Harden on News Radio 700 WLW.
10: It is 83 degrees right now here in Cincinnati. The Ohio State Highway Patrol says a woman was killed and three other people were hurt in a head-on crash Saturday afternoon on U.S. 50 in Claremont County. Investigators say an 18-year-old driver crossed the center median and collided head-on with an oncoming pickup truck near Smoky Road in Jackson Township. The pickup's driver, 56-year-old Kimberly Boyer of Hillsboro, died after being taken to the hospital. While the other driver and two juvenile passengers were also hospitalized, the crash shut down U.S. 50 for several hours, and the investigation is ongoing. Heavy rain Friday triggered nearly 200 emergency calls across Greater Cincinnati, as Assistant Fire Chief Matt Flagler explained how the city's unique geography created a deadly situation.
13: Just an extraordinary amount of precipitation comes out of the sky. We live in the city of Seven Hills, so the rain hits the top of the hill, it's going to come down in those low-lying areas. As it comes down, it gets faster and faster and faster. So we had a lot of flash flooding incidents as a result of that.
10: Meantime, Cincinnati police are investigating a deadly shooting that happened early Sunday morning in Wynn Hills. Officers responded to a shots fired call on Dutch Colony Drive just after 3:30 a.m., where they found 37-year-old Montez Yet suffering from a gunshot wound. He died at the scene despite life-saving efforts. No suspect information has been released as the investigation continues. Meantime, President Trump is threatening to raise tariffs on Canada over the heavy wildfire smoke that has been drifting into the U.S. He says Canada should pay for the cost of the pollution, while Canadian Prime Minister Mark Carney blames the fires on climate change.
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10: Despite Jose Trevino's two home runs yesterday, it was not enough for the Reds to get the win as they lost to the Rockies 10-3. The Redlegs look to take the series win this afternoon with pregame coverage right here on 700 WLW with the Arnell Carriers inside pitch starting at 2:10. Hunter Green will get the start. In golf, the British Open, Cameron Young and Ryan Foxer still tied at 9 under par with Sam Burns right behind him at 8 under, and it is nearing the wire at in the 18th hole. In the FIFA World Cup, England took the bronze medal game after beating down France 6-4. The finale set for this afternoon is Lionel Messi and Argentina take on Lamine Yamal and Spain for the World Cup. Coverage will begin at 2:30 on Fox Sports 1360. Our next update at 2 o'clock with breaking news anytime. I'm Brady Hopkins, News Radio 700 WLW.
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8: Lots going on. Reds in Denver trying to take on the Rockies, looking to bounce back and take a weekend series after a pounding, and they were pounded last night. Although Mr. Trevino went deep twice, but not enough offense. It's just one of those things, you know. So we'll tune you up with the R&L Carriers Inside Pitch with that. Podcast with Dr. Ann Rohmaker talking Canada wildfire smoke and moving to daylight savings time and the danger of sleep and darkness and health. And Kevin Carr, Dr. Ralby talking the Strait of Hormuz and submarine cable security. And R. Willie, If you say it three times, they say he appears. He told me, he said, Sterling, I'd like to be on the show on the weekend and promote that night show, the network show. Not that he needs my help, but Willie. That's all you got to do. You say it three times, and he appears.
0: Hit the music.
8: It's here now. He's
0: Hit
8: here
0: the music.
8: Now. Oh, Willie. How are you?
0: I'm bad to the bone. I've just watched the conclusion of the British Open. This Ryan Fox guy, 39 years old, never won a serious event in his life, makes about a 15-foot birdie putt to win the British Open.
8: The Open
0: That's
8: is
0: unbelievable.
8: It is unbelievable. Have you played over there in that part of the world? Because the golf is different.
0: No.
8: No.
0: Now, for some reason, I'd be excellent there because I like to bounce the ball. You know, I don't have my loft to my swing is lower. I would be, in fact, I've thought about trying to qualify for the British Amateur. If I could qualify for the British Amateur and go over there, I think I could win it.
8: I think that would be fantastic. Now, off the tee, do you hit a driver or like me, because I have limitations, I know my place. I hit a 3-wood off the tee.
0: I always go for glory. Same thing with Cameron Young when he played. He could have laid up and made a par, which would have put him 10 under. But Cameron Young went for glory, drives the ball by 340 yards. He got one of those bunkers, which are impossible to get out of. He bogeyed the hole that cost him, in a sense, the British Open. He bogeyed instead of parring the hole, in which case. But he went for glory, Sterling. He didn't lay up. He said, what the hell? Here I am. I'm one up in the British Open. Am I going to play it safe?
8: Sometimes.
0: He said, hell no.
8: You got to go
0: Get out
8: for
0: the
8: it.
0: Big mama. Let the big dog eat.
8: That's
0: Let
8: true.
0: The big dog eat.
8: Yes.
0: Get out the driver and just whip it. Whip it good.
8: I am not safe with the driver. It's like they don't even let me drive on the course, not even at 90 degrees. I get distracted by shiny objects, birds. A wispy tree. I have issues.
0: You have many issues, many issues.
8: It's very true. And with your guidance, I've been able to survive to this length of time. I have to ask, are you safely covering yourself with a mask or respirator or avoiding the outside smoky air?
0: Well, yesterday, as you know, I went to play golf at Kenwood, and they opened it up at 12:30 because of all the rain. A cart path only, no problem. I like walking a lot. And so for some reason, the Lord's blessed me with a good set of lungs. I think I shot like 1 or 2 under par.
8: Wow.
0: And I played pretty well. And I was on the cart path all day. And I walked basically most of the golf course, because when you're on the cart path, your car can't leave. You know, you do a lot of walking. But I like that. It's my way of getting exercise. But I'm getting ready for the World Cup at 3 o'clock. I don't know if I'm going to watch the Reds or the World Cup.
8: Can you do picture in picture? Can't you do that? Argentina and Spain on one screen or picture, and then the Reds and the Rockies on another?
0: Can't figure it out. I guess I can. Got to talk to my granddaughter. Maybe Avery can figure it out. But there's a way of doing both. But to watch Messi, also, what age is he?
8: 126. 39. He's like 126 right. In soccer years.
0: And Mbappe got that cheap, got the golden shoe, I guess, for having those 3 goals yesterday.
8: Yes.
0: That isn't fair. I mean, the game didn't matter. But nonetheless, to have somebody 39 years old playing soccer and then winning the British Open, to me, that's the key right there, that Messi and Argentina is going to win, because 39-year-old Ryan Fox won the British Open.
8: Yeah, I think I see it. I see where you're going. I think you have vision. You have future view, and that's good.
0: No question.
8: Now, how big is soccer? I mean, I know that you live and breathe FC Cincinnati, but for you know, World Cup to come to the United States, for millions of people to show up, to follow their teams globally, I mean, to know us in the United States is to love us. I think it's been fantastic for this country overall, for all these people to come here, aside from the business.
0: Imagine if the Bengals wide receivers, for example, at the age of 5 and 6, or the great wide receivers in any NFL team, started playing soccer when they were 5 or 6 years old, and the best of the best only get to the national team. We would have an incredible, we'd be the best soccer power in the world. The difficulty is, I don't think soccer, is not an American sport, is ever going to get to the level of soccer in most of the world, because of basketball, baseball, football, throw in tennis, throw in golf, throw in other sports. And if you take Ja'Marr Chase and those kind of guys and say, you know what, you're going to be a soccer player when you're 5 years old, I think America would be damn good. But the problem is, the best and the brightest athletes in America do not want to play soccer because there's little money or glory involved. And it is a communistic sport to some extent or another. A lot of commies play soccer.
8: That's because it's cheap.
0: And so we didn't invent it.
8: No, that's true.
0: It's a commie sport in which you're going to have people running around. I went through youth soccer with my son and grandchildren. And you sit around, throw the ball out, you kick it around a little bit. Not much happens. And then you go get a dairy queue. I mean, that's the whole thing with soccer. And I don't get it, but at least baseball, football, basketball, there's stuff going on, and you get paid. Now with nil money, you can get paid nil money in high school. Hell, there's a basketball player at Princeton High School making $1.2 million a year playing high school basketball at Princeton.
8: How is
0: now,
8: that possible?
0: Get that. Well, he has a shoe contract.
8: Wow.
0: And there's no such a thing as a shoe contract for soccer in America. And so we can talk about it. We can walk about it. We can ponder. But at the end of the day, until our best athletes say, I'm going to play soccer, nothing's going to change.
8: Now, Willie, I have to say this, and you know I love you, and you helped me bring me on from the FM side to the big one so many years ago. But I heard you with Tommy G the other day talking World Cup, talking FC Cincinnati. You did not have such a negative tone about the sport of soccer or global football as you did just now with me. Why would that be, Willie?
0: Because you bring out the worst in me, Sterling.
8: Oh, no!
0: Whenever I get with you,
8: no.
0: I feel badly.
8: Oh, no!
0: Tommy G lifts me up and you tear me down.
8: I'm here to help you. I love you. I want to promote your nighttime syndicated show. You are everything. Yeah. Oh, it's unbelievable. Mentioned...
0: Well, the fact of the matter, but Tommy G is a good man.
8: He is.
0: He's been there 10, 11 years, FC. I look at what the Linders and the Farmers, I look at Jeff Birding, what they've done to a terrible part of Cincinnati. You know, the West End is terrible, and it's still terrible. But nonetheless, right in the middle of it is the crown jewel. There have been weekends in Cincinnati where you got 25,000 at FC, and you have maybe 60,000 in Paycor Stadium, and maybe then 25, 30,000 at my ballpark, the Great American.
8: Yes.
0: And September, that might happen again, I would imagine. The Bengals are going to sell out, and I would imagine FC plays in September as does Cincinnati. So you're going to have 60, maybe 30. You're going to have over 130,000 people down there to watch sports. Then the first thing they do is get the hell out of town because it's going to be dangerous.
8: Not everybody.
0: Yes.
8: No, there's
0: yes.
8: so much to
0: yes.
8: do. Listen, think about the mid to late 90s, Willie. How much better is Cincinnati with amenities and restaurants and livability? 30 years difference between then and now. I mean, there is still a crime problem, but really, this is an incredible city. Demand for people to come here is massive.
0: It's a tale of two cities. It depends. If you want to walk to OTR, the West End, at 2 o'clock in the morning, you're going to see something different than you're going to see at 9 or 10 p.m.
8: Absolutely.
0: What you said is
8: true. There's a reason I'm home at midnight, Willie.
0: Right. You go home. I mean, what you said is true and what I said is true. It's not either or.
8: Right.
0: It's both. It's the tale of two cities.
8: That's
0: true. And there are parts of Cincinnati as dangerous as Chicago.
8: Absolutely.
0: Or New York. And but if you stay in your lane, Sterling. Stay in your lane.
8: I don't know
0: you
8: what my lane is. Do you know my lane? I'm trying to find my lane. I think I'm in my lane, but you make me feel like I'm driving recklessly.
0: Well, you're kind of the voice of the average American. It's just you and Ken Brew, you're average. And everything you do, you're quite average. And there's nothing wrong with being average, you know?
8: Oh, a kick to the jaw.
0: A lot of people I know are below average.
8: Listen.
0: You have the relentless pursuit of mediocrity.
8: Oh,
0: and you get there sometimes.
8: And yet you still...
0: Sometimes you don't.
8: You still grace the air with me. You still take my call. You still text me. So you will. You are the common man. So I think I'm in good company.
0: You're in the relentless pursuit of mediocrity. And often, sometimes you get there, sometimes you don't. There's nothing wrong with being average.
8: No,
0: nothing
8: it's true.
0: Wrong with mediocre.
8: No, look, think about it. If you are average in Major League Baseball, you hit the ball 30% of the time you get a hit. That's less than what you would consider average in just about any other endeavor. You're a Hall of Famer.
0: Well, and MLS, there's players who play for FC that make $1 million a year.
8: Yes.
0: And you can't name one of them. Can you name one player for FC?
8: FC Cincinnati? Really? You can't name any?
0: My point.
8: What?
0: No. Give me Give me one. Hello?
8: Hello?
0: Hello?
8: Hello? Hello? Where are they?
0: Give me one player.
8: One player. Who?
0: Give me one.
8: Who? I don't know. I don't know. No, there are lots of
0: Come
8: people.
0: On.
8: Danky?
0: Yeah, I know.
8: Danky's
0: a
8: star.
0: Yeah, give me a name.
8: Danky's,
0: give me one.
8: I just said Kevin Danky. Kevin Danky. Kevin Danky. Barlow.
0: Somebody just told you.
8: I'm in here alone. I got
0: you.
8: A window into
0: Alex
8: a hallway.
0: Told you that.
8: He didn't tell me anything. He played crickets. Kevin Denke's a superstar.
0: That makes my point about communism. See, communism is alive now in the Democratic Party.
8: Oh,
0: and
8: no.
0: Communism means there's nobody special, nobody unique, nobody rich. We're all equal. And
8: no,
0: that essentially is what FC is.
8: No.
0: And it all
8: no.

0: using a medicine ball, throwing it over the net in the sand in the 90-degree heat for, like, you know, practice, for exercise. Would you do that?
1: Absolutely. What Bengals players, if you can perform when you're up against it, perform when it's hot, perform on sand, not a field.
0: Yes.
1: Perform when there's grit between your teeth and between your toes. You can perform in those situations. Imagine how much better they're going to be during normal times. You got to have the stress and the spur of difficulty, not the ease and comfort of a simple life.
0: Do you have a prediction? I'm sorry.
1: Yes.
0: Do you have a prediction for this Bengals team that is about to get at it here in just a matter of weeks?
1: I just made a bet on them. I took over 9.5 wins. That means 10-7. So my prediction is 10-7. I win my bet.
0: Do you think they will go to the Super Bowl or deep into the playoffs?
1: No.
0: Yes.
1: No, I think they get the...
0: Waffler.
1: Before
0: you know
1: I
0: that?
1: Die,
0: you just
1: Sterling,
0: waffled.
1: They got to be 12-5, 11-6
0: yeah.
1: To have a home field advantage. And if that happens, this team is positioned to win the Super Bowl, but it's Cincinnati.
0: That's true.
1: We've gone through 35 years of average ineptitude. Yep. We need something special, unique to happen. There, I have some hope. As soon as that happens, the Reds are going to win the World Series. FC is going to win the MLS Cup. Good thing. But one of our major two teams have got to win either the Super Bowl or the World Series.
0: That
1: happens, we're in hog heaven.
0: I think our problem, and I think it's been a national problem, Willie, is that I think we live better through lowered expectations, which is how I've survived, but that's not good for exceptionalism as an American or a human on planet Earth.
1: No. The relentless pursuit of mediocrity is what our sports teams are about, and they often don't get there. And last year, Joe Burrow was hurt quite a bit. Flacco did okay. What, they win 6 games last year?
0: Something like that.
1: Haven't been in the playoffs in like 2. It wasn't good. And the Reds this year were supposed to compete for the title of the Central Division. They're in last place. And FC got close last year, lost, I think, to Messi in Miami, didn't go anywhere. Yep. So all I say is, I don't know. I'm waiting for something special, unique, and unpredictable to happen. And if that occurs, my time on Earth will be done.
0: Our William Jefferson Cunningham. Some call him Willie. He is a great American. When will Raw return? When will you address the Reds and the locker room to get them over the hump and help them find maybe possibly a wild card berth, if anything, this year?
1: There's 3 words to consider.
0: Yeah.
1: When it matters. When it matters. I will be there.
0: There you go.
1: Yeah.
0: Well, it matters today that you were here, Willie. We thank you. I appreciate you being on the Sunday Sterling Show.
1: I feel like I've now made the promised land. I'm here.
0: I'm glad to hold hands with you and bow my head. Thank you, Willie. Thank you. Thank you, Willie.
1: God bless America. God bless.
0: There you go. Well, he hung up, too. He said, God bless America, and then he left. No, straight away, we'll get to the inside pitch on the other side. That's our Willie. He's my man. It's a Sunday Sterling Nation station where the Reds play because it's the home of the Reds. And Alex Egan and Brady Hopkins, News Radio 700, WLW Cincinnati.
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13: Gas prices are up once again with the 2 o'clock report. I'm Brady Hopkins, breaking now. Oil prices are once more on the rise as fighting in the Middle East escalates between the United States and Iran, threatening to end the temporary relief for drivers at the gas pump.
14: Iranian state media reports the regime intercepted four ships in the strait today, warning those waiting to pass that they must directly coordinate with the IRGC. Data from maritime analytics firm Kepler shows ship traffic dropping significantly, as low as single digits in recent days compared to about 70 ships that crossed per day during the temporary memorandum of understanding and roughly 100 per day before the war began.
13: That is ABC's Christian Cordero. U.S. oil is trading at about $82.50 a barrel, which is up more than 4%. Meanwhile, the national average for a gallon of regular gas has climbed to $3.98, which is up 14 cents from last week and about a dollar higher than when the war began. It is time to check the latest traffic and weather together. Right now, the interstates are looking great on this Sunday afternoon. Not seeing any real major issues right now. So if you're on the roadways, you won't be seeing any major issues. Now let's check out the latest forecast.
12: Now, the latest forecast from the Jake Sweeney Chevrolet Weather Center. 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Together, let's drive.
15: A nice dry and calm forecast the next 48 hours as today will climb to the low to mid 80s with sunny skies. Tonight we drop down to the mid 60s. We stay dry on your Monday as well. We'll see temperatures climb to the mid 80s. From your severe weather station, I'm 9 First Warning meteorologist Cameron Harden on News Radio 700 WLW.
13: It is 84 degrees right now here in Cincinnati. The Cincinnati Fire Department says one person has died and at least three others were injured after flash flooding swept across the city's east side Friday. Firefighters responded to about 200 emergency calls and carried out 40 water rescues as heavy rain flooded neighborhoods, including Oakley, Hyde Park, Madisonville, and Fairfax, where the fatality occurred. Crews from several surrounding communities assisted with the response, while city leaders are now assessing flood damage and responding to hundreds of reports of backed up sewers. Meantime, the season's second tropical storm is developing in the U.S. Gulf Coast. ABC's Wayne Cabot reports.
0: Her name will be Bertha, expected to come around the Gulf Coast, first affecting the Florida Gulf Coast, then heading west all the way out to Texas. The system is currently disorganized south of Panama City, Florida. The National Hurricane Center has issued a tropical storm watch for the Florida Panhandle. They worry about flash flooding later through Thursday in Florida, Alabama, Mississippi, and Louisiana. Wayne Cabot, ABC News.
13: And in the meantime, 1 year after a protest on the Roebling Bridge and it ended with multiple arrests, a federal lawsuit has now been filed against the city of Covington. The suit claims police used excessive force during the arrest of protester Brandon Hill, who says he suffered multiple head injuries and needed months of physical therapy. The lawsuit also accuses the city of failing to properly train and supervise its police officers. The city and the two officers named in the suit now have 21 days to respond to the filing.
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13: Despite Jose Trevino's two home runs yesterday, it wasn't enough as the Redlegs lost to the Rockies 10-3. As the Reds look to take the series win this afternoon, with pregame covers right here on 700 WLW. Coming up next with the RNL Carriers inside pitch with Sterling. Hunter Green will get the start for Cincinnati. In golf, the British Open, it all came down to the wire as New Zealand native Ryan Fox sank his final putt to win the Open Championship, surpassing Cameron Young. Fox finished at 10 under par, followed by Young at 9 under par, and in third place was Sam Burns at 8 under par, and reigning champion Scottie Scheffler was tied for fourth at 7 under par. FIFA World Cup, the England took the bronze medal after defeating France 6-4, and the finale set for this afternoon as Lionel Messi and Argentina take on Lamine Yamal in Spain for the World Cup. Coverage begins in just about 25 minutes on Fox Sports 1360. Our next update at 2:30 with breaking news anytime. I'm Brady Hopkins, News Radio 700 WLW.
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15: 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The Reds back at it out in the Mile High City, Denver. And boy, has it been playing the way you expect Denver to play. Games get out of control, high scoring action, and what seems to be almost innocuous, small little oops stuff ends up turning into big innings. Out on runs as it goes. The Reds are back at it this afternoon. I don't really want to mention yesterday. It was a 10-3 loss. There were some highlights of it. We'll get an earful there in relation to that. Obviously, you got a situation where a guy behind the plate is incredible defensively, has come back from his injury and has turned out to show himself to be pretty strong with the bat and feeling better. I'm talking about Jose Trevino, who went deep yesterday twice and got himself a couple of home runs there, which is kind of nice. We'll get deeper into that ahead. The Reds are 44-53 right now, facing off against the 40-60 Colorado Rockies, and they're getting at it this afternoon. Hopefully not a lot of smoke in the air there. Looked very nice and clear and sunny when I got to look at some cameras and certainly watching and listening yesterday. Let's hope that's the case. Our air, not so good. Right now, let's set up today's starting pitching matchup. 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Back on the hill for the Reds, just his third start of this season. Obviously, he was out for quite a while on the injured list, missed the first 87 games of the year, recovering from a surgery back in March, had bone chips in his elbow. He made three starts in rehab assignment situations with Reds minor league clubs. And back at it, first outing was kind of second outing was a gem. He went seven innings, allowed just three hits, one walk, struck out 12, and got the win against the Cubs. And that is who we hope to see this afternoon. So far, his record in 2026 is 1-1 with a 6.97 ERA.
2: but it's basically just like his third start. So well, that doesn't really matter. Two games, 10 and a third innings pitch, 19 strikeouts and a whip, 1.45. On the hill for the Rockies, it's a 29-year-old, 6'4", 200-pounder by the name of Ryan Feltner. He's got a 3-3 record so far, 4.55 earned run average, 13 appearances, 63 and a third innings pitched. He struck out 47 in that situation, and 1.29 whip so far. Last time out, he took a loss, allowing 4 earned runs and 4 walks, 3 strikeouts and 6 hits on 4 and a third innings, and that was a loss at San Francisco. We got a win against the Giants at home in Colorado going back to July 3rd, where he went 6 innings, allowed 6 hits, 2 earned runs, 9 strikeouts. Hopefully it's the road kind of vibe Feltner rather than the home Feltner when they get at it this afternoon. So there you go. That's today's starting pitching matchups. And I'll give you the starting lineup. Why not? So you can see exactly who is playing for your Reds this afternoon. And it's real simple here. Hang on a second. My screen went dark. I hate it when it does that. There we go. Ellie De La Cruz is going to lead off. He's back at shortstop. And Sal Stewart's at first base this afternoon. He'll hit second. J.J. Blades in right field hitting third. Spencer Steers back in the lineup. And, boy, he's something. He's playing second base, and he's today's cleanup hitter. And again this season, for every run batted in by Cincinnati Reds cleanup hitters, you got Rumpke Waste and Recycling helping to keep your neighborhood clean and green with a donation to support environmental research and education. Rumpke, the recycling leader, is proud to bring new environmental solutions to you, whether you're at home, at work, or at play. Go Reds and go recycle. And then you got Nathaniel Lowe, or Nate Lowe. He will be your DH hitting fifth. Eugenio Suarez is back at third hitting sixth. Tyler Stevenson's going to call the game today. He'll receive catching for Hunter Green, hitting seventh. TJ Friedel's in the eighth slot in left field. And back with the team, Dane Myers from the injured list again in center field, looking to head at it. So that's De La Cruz, Stewart, Blade, Steer, Lowe, Suarez, Stevenson, Friedel, Myers. Today's Reds lineup against Ryan Feltner and those Colorado Rockies. We'll take a quick break. We'll come back. We'll give Big Sticks in the big leagues a look. We'll take a look around Major League Baseball, some early action and the schedule throughout the afternoon on this fine Sunday afternoon. We'll see who's hot, thanks to Pella Windows and Doors. Some more game notes, also the injury report, and we'll see who's rolling for your Reds as they look to get a win back in the first series on the so-called second half of the season. And they need to start stringing some wins together if they're going to have a shot at a wild card berth or end up being sellers and try to improve themselves for seasons ahead. I'm Sterling. This is the R&L Carriers Inside Pitch on the home of the Reds, 700 WLW.
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5: Sagano delivers. Trevino tomahawks another one to deep left. McCarthy back. And this is gone and way out of here to left. Trevino with his second home run of the game.
2: Huge. Getting it done for those Reds. R&L Carriers Inside Pitch, what you're listening to, 700-WLW. Tommy Thrall with the call, back at it this afternoon. Pre-game show continuing also with David Yarnbrewster, but there's more ground for me to cover this afternoon. Joe Waddell keeping me in line, Alex Deegan earlier too, producing. Both those guys are tag-teaming. Right now, let's take a look at home run leaders across Major League Baseball. 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Middletowner, of course, and a guy who plays for the Phillies, unfortunately, talking about Kyle Schwarber for the Phillies. He leads the way in all of Major League Baseball with 33 home runs. He's driven in 61 so far, walked 61 times, struck out 145, and he actually stolen two bases, which is crazy. He's got a 254 batting average, on-base percentage 368, slugging 564 slashing. That way you add those on-base percentage and slugging. I'm mentioning this for my neighbor, Ian. Okay, this is for you. That's how you get the on the OPS. His on-base percentage and slugging gives him a .932. Jordan Alvarez for the Houston Astros in the American League leads the way there in home runs, in second overall in Major League Baseball with 31. He's driven in 72 so far, walked a lot too. 66 walks, struck out 73 times, a single stolen base, hitting 320. With an on-base percentage 430, slugging 635, and OPS 1.065. There you go. Yeah. So that's how that goes. And taking a look at the Reds and leading the way for the Reds, Sal Stewart, of course, who worked himself a walk in the All-Star game, his first appearance there. He's gone deep 19 times, 19 home runs, 67 runs batted in, walked 46 times, struck out 89. He's stolen 11 bases. Caught stealing three times. Average 254, 336 on base percentage, slugging 470. That's 806. And he plays like a guy who's been around for a while. He is so fun to watch. It's ridiculous. And you can almost feel it whether you're in the stands at the Great American Ballpark, if you watch on television, on Reds TV, and certainly listening to the game here on the big one. You can see it, feel it. It's like the competitiveness and just the work that he's put in and just going at it like oozes from this kid's pores. It's amazing. J.J. Blades hit 16 home runs for the Reds, as has Ellie De La Cruz, both those guys, and Spencer Steer already with 16 long balls. There's a look at Big Sticks in the big leagues here on the big one. Scores around Major League Baseball. Yeah, there's some action already going on. And give me just a minute here as I once again update another screen. Just to make sure I have all this up to date here. Already underway in the bottom of the eighth in Toronto is one of those peacock games that starts early. The White Sox on the road in Toronto beating the Blue Jays, shutting them out 3-0 right now in the bottom of the eighth. First of two due to a postponement of a game in the Bronx. The Yankees are down 3-1 to the Dodgers. And that's in the top of the sixth, and there'll be the Sunday night game later on in Major League Baseball as well. But they got to finish this one first. The Braves are home against the Rangers, bottom of the third, leading 2-0 over Texas. Top of the third inning, they are knotted at one in Boston. That's the Rays and the Red Sox. Guardians are home in the middle of the third, taking on the Pirates. Pirates lead 1-0. Phillies are home and are getting beaten by the Mets at this point. Mets are 41-58, Phillies 55-44. It doesn't matter, game by game, right? Mets 5-0 over the Phillies after two. Astros home in Houston, taking on the Birds out of Charm City, the Orioles. Scoreless bottom of the first, just underway. Middle of the first, Royals Padres in Kansas City. They're scoreless. Scoreless in Milwaukee as well. Of course, Brewers lead the way in the NL Central. Those guys in the fish out of Miami, the Marlins, no disrespect. Middle of the first, it's scoreless. Cubs and Twins on the north side of Chicago getting at it. That's top of the first, no score. After 4 o'clock, it's the A's in Sacramento, or Athletics, hosting the Nationals. The Angels are in Anaheim hosting the Tigers after 4. Mariners and Giants later on, and Diamondbacks and Cardinals getting it on in Arizona. I'm guessing that roof will be closed. I mean, I could be wrong, but it's the desert. It's the middle of July. I bet they get that air conditioning blowing. Yankees, again, by the way, in action now in game two of that doubleheader is a makeup game coming up later on. Yankees, Dodgers after 7:20. That's a look at scores around Major League Baseball and the schedule. Thanks to Brandstetter's Kangaroo Roof, hometown proud, veteran owned, and family operated for 28 years. 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They hop to it. All right, another quick break. We'll continue on with who's hot, thanks to the Pella Windows and Doors. We'll also check the Basement Doctor game notes, as well as a little help from James Hardy Siding, too, and the injury report to see who's aching, who's coming back, who's out for how long. It has been a very tough row to hoe trying to manage injuries and keep this game with the guys on the field that you would think needed to be there to keep them winning consistently. So we'll get into that. Plus, who's rolling for your Reds from Rolling Homes? A lot of ground to cover here. It's a Sunday edition of your R&L Carriers Inside Pitch. 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
2: 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I'm Sterling. Joe Waddell producing news. Pregame edition coming up here in about 5.5 minutes or so. David Yarnbrewster continuing on pregame show. And, of course, a play-by-play from Denver, Mile High City. Reds, Rockies getting at a game three of this weekend series as they start the second half on the road and try to take a series after last night's pounding. They pounded them Friday, the Reds did. It's time to get it back and find their way to another win and then on to the next city. Right now, let's see who's hot in the major leagues. It's brought to you by Pella Windows and Doors of Greater Cincinnati and Northern Kentucky. 30 years of making life brighter with Pella. Right now, the NL Central, let's just start there. Brewers, Cubs, both 6-4 last 10 games. The Pirates, actually 7-3 their last 10. And they are, at this point, six games in front of the Reds in the division as well as in the wild card race. Also hot at this point in time around major. Check this out. The Boston Red Sox have won 12 in a row. I don't think you can get any hotter than that at this particular point in time, but we'll see if they make it 13 in a row a little bit later on. Also winners of 6 in a row in the AL East is those Baltimore Orioles in action this afternoon as well. So let's see if they can keep their winning ways alive. Got to like the O's, except when they're playing the Reds. That's a look at who's hot in the majors, brought to you by Pella Windows and Doors, Greater Cincinnati, Northern Kentucky. 30 years making life brighter with Pella. Right now, some more game notes. Yeah, let's see what else is going on with this Reds-Rockies matchup. It's brought to you by the Basement Doctor of Cincinnati. For all things basement-y, local and family-owned for 39 years. And by James Hardy. Hardy Siding is America's number one brand of siding. All right, so look, Reds, Rockies, getting it on. Hunter Green, third start since coming off the injured list, starting the season there, of course. Looks to make it back-to-back wins. He got a 4-0 win on the 12th against the Cubbies. It was his 41st career quality start, his ninth career outing of seven innings or more, scoreless innings in his first since September 18th of 29 against the Cubbies. And he became the ninth Reds pitcher since 1900 to strike out 12 or more batters over seven or more scoreless innings. The last one's Tyler Mahle, going back to the 14th of June, 2022, and that was at Arizona taking on those Diamondbacks. So, look, I mean, the Reds are in a situation where it's just win by whatever means necessary, right? I mean, you just have to start stringing some wins together, hope some teams in front of you lose, and then come the trade deadline, see exactly how much movement there is to make this Reds team better. Most likely sellers, but we'll see. I mean, get some options for some players who may be in a better situation to help them down the line if this year is lost. This was supposed to be the year. Last year was not, and then they got there and ended up home sooner than we would have liked. Coming up, we'll give you a look at today's injury report, thanks to O'Connor, Ochani, and Levy. Plus, who's rolling for your Reds, thanks to Rolling Holmes. That and a whole lot more to tee it up to mix metaphors with the Open in the UK going on right now, and the Reds in Colorado looking to wrap up this Rockies series with a win and then on to the next one. Your pregame news coming up. 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They play here, don't you know? 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
9: The largest and longest World Cup ever about to come to an end. With the 2:30 report, I'm Sean Gallagher. Breaking now. It's the 39th and final day of the 2026 FIFA World Cup as Argentina and Spain are set to meet at New York, New Jersey Stadium in East Rutherford, New Jersey. Argentina, the reigning world champs, and Spain, the reigning European champion. It's been a festive atmosphere in the New York area this weekend. Fans gathered outside the stadium as Spain is looking for its first World Cup title since 2010 when they captured their first ever in South Africa, while Argentina seeks its fourth World Cup. Kickoff coming up at 3 o'clock on Saturday, England defeating France 6-4 in Miami for third place in the tournament. Now the latest, traffic and weather together and taking a look at the major interstates and highways at this time, not seeing any new accidents.
12: Now, latest forecast from the Jake Sweeney Chevrolet Weather Center. 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Together, let's drive.
15: As we move throughout our Sunday, clouds will slowly clear and we'll get some sunshine as we top out in the low to mid 80s. Tonight, we do dip down to the mid 60s, so a little more comfortable. We'll see sunny skies on our Monday with temperatures climbing to the mid 80s. From your severe weather station, I'm 9 First Warning meteorologist Cameron Harden on News Radio 700. WLW.
9: And our current temperature is 82 degrees with some hazy conditions out there. Cleanup continues on Cincinnati's east side, where Friday's flash flooding left one person dead and three others injured. The person killed was in Fairfax, but two others there injured in that flooding incident. Cincinnati residents suffering non-life-threatening injuries as well. Neighborhoods like Hyde Park, Oakley, and Madisonville seeing several inches of rainfall in a short time, leading to flooded roads, vehicles, and homes. More than 200 emergency calls coming in late Friday afternoon, with 40 civilian rescues done. Heavy damage done during a house fire in Westwood overnight. Cincinnati fire crews responded to the residence near Harrison Avenue around 1 o'clock, found engulfed in flames. There were no injuries, with damage estimated at around $150,000. The cause still under investigation. Reds looking for the series win in Denver this afternoon when they take on the Rockies. First pitch coming up at 3:10 on the big one. Hunter Green on the hill for the Reds. Open championship at Royal Birkdale. It's New Zealand's Ryan Fox capturing the Claret Jug at 10-under. One stroke better than American Cameron Young. Sam Burns, third at 8-under. Scottie Scheffler and England's Tommy Fleetwood, 7-under. Our next update is after the game. I'm Sean Gallagher, News Radio 700 WLW.
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2: You can almost feel it. We're inching just that much closer to first pitch. Reds, Rockies in Denver, getting it on. R&L Carriers Inside Pitch 700 WLW. Glad you're along. Tommy Thrall, The Cure, Sam LaCure with the call. And, of course, Dave Armbruster with the pregame show continuing after I'm done. Right now, it's time for today's O'Connor, Achani, and Levy Injury Report. 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That left calf strain Matt McClain is suffering, it was retroactive to the 8th of July. July 10th, I think, is actually when it ended up bumping him there. He's expected to be back maybe next week, week after. They say before August. Let's hope. Nick Lodolo, of course, on the 15-day IL, expected back sooner than later. That blister problem, I think it was a different finger, right? They drained it, apparently. He's also throwing with the plyo ball until the tenderness reduces on the finger. Hopefully back, well, sooner than later. Graham Ashcraft's got that UCL sprain, which just sounds awful bad. He's due back at some point in the second half, they say. He was on the 60-day IL just at the end of May. He's in Arizona in Goodyear throwing, and apparently from about 105 feet starting the 20th and 120 feet the following week with bullpen sessions following after that the first week of August. So we'll see how that goes. That is today's O'Connor, Achani, and Levy Injury Report brought to you by O'Connor, Achani, and Levy. 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All right, who's rolling for your Reds right now? Well, he's not in the lineup today, but you never know. He could pop in there. Two home runs yesterday. I'm talking about Jose Trevino. He's hitting .423, on-base percentage .423, also in slugging .846 in his last seven games. Ellie is on fire, hitting .400 his last seven games. He's 12 for 30, three home runs, driven in four, walked three times as well, and he's stolen a base. Hopefully that will continue. Spencer Steer, .385. Average last seven outings. Let's see. He's 10 hits and 26 at bats in that window of time, gone deep twice and driven in four with a couple of walks as well. So let's hope we see more Spencer Steer doing that. And JJ Blade, who's been spectacular more often than not, hitting .320 in his last seven games, on base percentage .414 and a .680 slugging percentage, .825 with three home runs. And six runs batted in his last seven games. So, Reds, Rockies, getting it on. They need this game to get a series win and then bounce to the next place to hopefully give them a hope anyway of maybe a chance at a wild card berth. We'll see exactly how that goes. At this point, I mean, it is deep into the season. Game 98 with 64 to play. With today's game, straight away, the pregame show, R&L Carriers Inside Pitch, rlc.com is where you go for global transportation provider online, R&L Carriers. 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
0: De La Cruz cranks this one to left center field. This has hit a ton, and it is gone.
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0: Hey, very delightful. Good afternoon to you, and welcome once again out to Coors Field in downtown Denver. Today, it's the series finale between the Reds and the Rockies. It's the rubber match. The Reds took game one. The Rockies countered with a win yesterday. Now we'll see if the Reds, behind Hunter Green, can take the series here in Denver. It is Hunter Green on the mound for the Reds, looking for a second win. The Rockies go with right-hander Ryan Feltner. First pitch comes your way shortly, but first, here's Yid with today's pregame show. Yid?
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3: Reds and Rockies play the rubber match up their 3-game series today in Denver. Thanks for joining us on the Cincinnati Reds pregame show. I'm Dave Armbruster. It's Sunday, and that means it's time for Jim Day's weekly conversation with Reds president of baseball operations, Nick Kroll.
27: All right, Nick, let's start with the draft, which is in the rearview mirror now, but I know you were just in Arizona at rookie camp. As a whole, and I know you guys, it's going to be years down the line before you can really judge this draft, but your impressions coming out of it.
29: Yeah, pretty excited. You know, we got some guys with some upside. We got some guys that we think that can fill roles. We got some upside pitchers, some high school guys we took that we're still trying to sign and work out. You know, our first round pick, Justin LeBron, came into this year as a potential top three pick in the country and slid to us. He had a down year at Alabama, but our guys are really excited. Has a chance to be a plus-plus defender at short, plus power, and you know, just keep working on his hit tool. But we're really excited.
27: Now to the big news of the weekend, that the contract extension for Chase Burns. He said it was an easy process for him and an easy decision for him. Same thing on your end?
29: Yeah, you know, he's a great kid. You know, works hard. You know, we've obviously, he's gotten into the big leagues. He's made a lot of adjustments since he's gotten here over the last 2 years. He's improved, and he continues to improve. And you know, he's one of those kids that you really do want to commit to, and you want on your team. You know, he's goes out and has a chance to be a top of the rotation starter. So, you know, if the negotiations were like they are normally, they're tough. But at the same time, he's a guy we want to commit to. So, just excited to have him.
27: He is still such a young player with not much service time. So you have control over him anyways for the foreseeable future. This adds a couple years to that, buying out the arbitration, free agency year, et cetera. But is it encouraging that he wanted to be here?
29: Yeah, absolutely. It's definitely encouraging he wants to be here. For us, it gives us cost certainty, and you know exactly what you're going to pay him over the next 7 years. And then for him, it gives him obviously guaranteed certainty. So, you know, we all trade off a little bit on this end or one end to get him. But, the important part is he wants to be here, and you know, we think he's got a chance to be a top of the rotation guy.
27: And such a young arm, you have to protect that investment as well. He's never thrown this many innings before. Is there a plan going forward that you're going to simply have to limit him this season?
29: Yeah, you know, look, we're trying to do this naturally, you know, with being able to push him out of the break. He was the first starter of five going into the break, and now he's the last starter coming out of the break. So being able to do little things like that, maybe you work some off days, you can kind of get it to where you can build on his innings from last year, but also be able to limit them throughout the course of the season.
27: Nick, thank you.
29: Thanks, Jim.
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3: It's afternoon baseball from Coors Field in Denver as the Reds once again take on the Rockies, and you're listening to the Cincinnati Reds pregame show. I'm Dave Armbruster. As Nick Kroll talked about in the last segment, the Reds are welcoming Chase Burns to the team for the next 7 years. His new deal runs through the 2033 season. In 31 career appearances, Burns is 11-4 with a 3.14 ERA. Burns met with the media and was asked, besides the money, why did he sign the extension?
15: It was a very easy opportunity. I think this organization putting their trust and loyalty in me, drafting me, 2 years ago, putting that confidence and that support in me. I think it's just more than an organization for me. It's family. I think there was a reason that, God put me in this opportunity, and I'm thankful for it, and I want to win a championship here, and I can't thank the city of Cincinnati enough. So it was very, very easy.
3: The right-hander talked about now being able to just focus on pitching and not a contract.
15: I think, I'd be lying if I say, some people don't play this game for, the money. The money's great, but when you can put that to the side and think about, you know, the relationships that you're going to build here and the team that you're going to build, it's a lot easier.
3: And Burns was asked if there were any last-minute snags getting the deal done.
15: No, I think just the paperwork, I think took forever. Brad spilled coffee on the first contract, so that took some time to print a new one out, but no, it was easy. I think both sides did a great job.
3: This Welcome Back report is brought to you by Elk & Elk, serious lawyers for serious injuries and an official partner of the Cincinnati Reds. Call 1-800-ELK-OHIO. 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

0: Don't go away. 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
7: Welcome back to the Reds pregame show. Time for our daily chat with Reds manager Terry Francona. Tito, look, Rhett Lauder looked like he was throwing the ball pretty well. The walks were up a little bit out of the bullpen, but you know, you look at the numbers in the end, he limited the damage. But then yesterday, he's back in the rotation, was throwing strikes, but it's almost the exact same thing that happened to him in Milwaukee with a lot of hits that found holes. What do you make of Rhett Lauder in these last couple of starts that he's had?
8: You know what? The way you described it, you love when guys are working ahead. And I thought early in the game, you know, he got like the first pitch of the game, get a nice little pop up. We don't convert it. We get a kind of a flare into left. And it's JJ made a great effort. I'm not saying that. But all of a sudden they got runs and, you know, and there's a couple ground balls go through. And then I thought as it progressed, he started getting elevating and getting in the middle a little bit too much. But he hadn't thrown a lot of pitches, and we're trying to stretch him back out. But it gets to a point, you know, when you're in the third inning and you're giving up 11 hits, whether they're hard or not, you got to make a change.
7: And when you talk about strikes and all of a sudden the ball starts to get up, is that just exacerbated here, the difference in strikes versus quality strikes?
8: You know what? It doesn't help here. You're right. But it's anywhere, you know. And especially, you know, the ABS is part of our game now. So you got to get out to the strike zone. But if you throw it in the middle, it's going to get hit. So you're walking a fine line. So I guess what I'm trying to say is you don't want to take a start and completely redo somebody. I mean, I know he was frustrated. I'm still glad he's throwing strikes because I know there's a guy in there that can pitch in the major leagues and be successful.
7: Do you feel like it's a really small, I don't even know if it's an adjustment. Maybe a correction is a better word that could take him from what he's had his last couple of starts to really taking a huge next step. I mean, I'm talking like a finite. Is he that close, you think?
8: I completely agree with you. I think sometimes it's not much. And I'm telling you, that confidence is, like we've talked about it with Abbott. You start seeing finish on pitches. You know, they get in sync with the catcher. It's a lot of things, and you start working quicker, and that's part of it.
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5: Welcome back to our pregame conversation with Reds manager Terry Francona. Yesterday's game, obviously not a lot of positives out of that game, but one guy that's continued to stand out in your bullpen is a guy that probably never in a million years you expected to rely on, and that's Julian Garcia. What is it about him that allows him to have success at the major league level? And not only that, but here in Coors Field, where breaking balls end up in the gaps or in the seats, but he's found a way to have success with it.
6: You know what? I think to the kid's credit, I mean, he's been in indie ball. You know, it's not like he's 22 years old. He's not backing away from anybody. I think he's got the mindset like, it took me a long time to get here. I'm giving him what I got. If I'm going to go down, I'm going to go down in flames. And I actually love it. He's a good kid. And he takes the ball every day. Like, he'll want to be available today. Now, he's not going to pitch. But he would take the ball. And that's meaningful. He's just an easy kid to pull for.
5: Today's game, you've got Hunter Green on the mound. Last time out, he was as good as you could possibly ask for. How does he back that up today? And is it reasonable to expect him to be able to back that up with this just being his third start back?
6: I think it's very reasonable. I think that's what we're hoping for. And, you know, again, take Denver out of the equation, because if they get a couple more runs because we're here, if we win, you did good enough. That's what we're looking for.
5: That's Reds manager Terry Francona. It's the Reds and Rockies closing out a three-game series with a rubber match coming up shortly. It has more of the pregame show next on the Reds Radio Network.
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11: Here's today's pitching matchup for Colorado. It's right-hander Ryan Feltner. He is 3-3 with a 4.55 ERA. Right-hander Hunter Green goes to the mound for Cincinnati. He's 1-1. His ERA 6.97. 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
10: The Reds scored five runs after two were out in the top of the first inning, thanks to home runs by Nathaniel Lowe and Tyler Stevenson, and then held on to beat the Rockies today at Coors Field, final score 9-6. And the win means they win this series 2-1. And this is the Cincinnati Children's Postgame Show. I'm Dave Armbruster. The Lowe home run was a 3-run blast. Stevenson's home run played two more runs in that inning. Sal Stewart then hit a 3-run homer in the top of the second inning, his 20th home run of the season, and then Stevenson went deep again in the fifth. Hunter Green wins his second game in a row after pitching six innings of four-hit, three-run baseball with seven strikeouts. Green gave up a pair of home runs to Colorado catcher Hunter Goodman. Sam Maul gave up a third home run to Goodman in the eighth inning. Goodman ended up driving in five runs today. And then Willie Castro homered off Emilio Pagan in the ninth, but the Reds held on and they win the ball game. Coming up, we'll check scores around Major League Baseball, highlights, of course, from this game. But up first, we check back in with Tommy and Sam. 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
3: You are listening to the Cincinnati Children's Post Game Show. I'm Dave Armbruster. The Reds knock off the Rockies today. Final score 9-6. And let's get final thoughts on the game from the two guys who called it, Tommy Throw and Sam LeCure.
4: Thanks, Yid. Well, Sammy, good win for the Reds today. And let's start with Hunter Green.
5: Yeah.
4: He really threw the ball well, even though you see the final line and you see that he gave up three runs. That just sometimes doesn't tell the whole story.
5: It doesn't tell the whole story. And I feel like coming off the dominant outing from last time, you're going to have more of these, and especially in this ballpark, it's going to happen. A guy clicked him. Two swings out of the 94 pitches that Hunter threw were squared up by a guy who's got 30 home runs. But I thought he was in control of the game from Jump Street. Obviously, once he got to the mound, he already had a pretty good sized lead, so you want him to be aggressive. No walks. You love to see that. I thought the combination of stuff and how he's using it right now looks really good for Hunter.
4: Offensively, good to see the Reds do some damage with some men on base today.
5: Yeah, that's been a bugaboo, and you and I have talked about it. And in my mind, I'm more thinking still hit behind runners and productive outs, but I'll take a three-run home run, too.
4: How about the day for Tyler Stevenson? I know we talked about it during the game, but he's been red hot, and now it's starting to turn into this about 2 months now where yeah. He's been really swinging the bat well.
5: Yeah, this is no longer the small sample size type of stuff, so really good for Tyler. I feel like he swung the bat well earlier in the year. I do feel like there was some hard contact, or if there was an expected batting average statistic, which there is. I just don't know anything about it. I bet his expected batting average would have been a lot higher than the numbers that we saw. But you're starting to see, as we do so many times, this game kind of flip on its head. For every hard hit out, there's going to be the rollover ground ball that's a hit. So great to see for Tyler.
4: Not a lot of rolling over for him.
5: Nope, not today. four bullets. He just missed the third home run by about 5 feet.
4: Reds winners over the Rockies today, 9-6 the final. Yid?
3: 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Thank you, Tommy. 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
3: Reds take the finale of three in Colorado this afternoon, 9-6 the final score. They win the series 2-1, and you are listening to the Cincinnati Children's Post Game Show. I'm Dave Armbruster. Let's take a look at some other scores around baseball now, brought to you by Starfire Automotive and Heavy Duty Lubricants and the Starfire Bullpen. We start in American League cities where the White Sox improved to 52-46. They shut out the Blue Jays today, 3-0 the final score. Chicago scored once in the fourth. They added two more in the sixth. Colson Montgomery accounted for one of those runs.
10: Montgomery out to deep right center field, hit it well, and it is gone! Up over that high wall, Colson Montgomery goes deep in a two-strike count against you, Savage, to make it 2-0 White Sox.
3: And that's the call on White Sox TV. The Dodgers and Yankees playing a doubleheader in New York today in Game 1. The Dodgers beat the Yanks 8-2. Yoshinobu Yamamoto, a complete Game 4 hitter for L.A. in that game. They improved to 63-36 on the season. Game 2 is the Sunday night game. That'll get underway at 7:20. The Red Sox over the Rays today, 6-1 the final score. Sonny Gray improves to 12-1 on the season for Boston, and the Red Sox have now won 13 straight games. Tampa Bay, by the way, has now lost 5 in a row. Pirates over the Guardians 7-1. They are now 52-48 on the season. Paul Skeens improves to 9-8 as Merlin Valdez continues to swing a hot bat for Pittsburgh.
11: Valdez, high fly ball to left field, and that is gone as Merlin Valdez, a majestic blow, stayed fair and out. Oh, flap the wings, fly on home as Merlin Valdez. 12th home run of the year, a two-run blast, and the Pirates are up 7-1.
3: And that's the call on Pirates TV. The Orioles over the Astros today, 5-2 the final score. The Padres beat up on the Royals, 19-2. San Diego scored 11 times over the final two innings of this game. They hit 5 home runs. Jackson Merrill hit 2 of them. So did Ty France, one of them a grand slam. Bottom of the 7th, the Nationals lead the A's 5-1. Bottom of the 6th, Angels 2, Tigers 1. And in the bottom of the 6th, the Mariners have a 4-3 lead over the Giants. The Reds, of course, head to Seattle tonight. They begin a 3-game series against that Mariners team tomorrow. When we return, scores from National League cities. 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
3: You're listening to the Cincinnati Children's Postgame Show. I'm Dave Armbruster. Reds over the Rockies today, 9-6. Continuing with scores now from National League cities, the Braves over the Rangers today, 8-5. The final score. Drake Baldwin, big day, 5-for-5 with 2 home runs. The Braves are now 57-41 on the season. The Mets over the Phillies, 6-1. And then games from the National League Central Division. There's one game in progress. That's the Cardinals and D-backs. St. Louis leads that 7-1 in the bottom of the sixth inning. Finals, the Brewers knocked off the Marlins today, 3-1 the final score. Milwaukee sweeps the series. They trailed 1-0 until William Contreras stepped to the plate with two on in the bottom of the ninth.
11: Fairbanks, the 1-2 pitch. He is a fly ball, deep center field. Marcy's back, track, wall, bye, bye, baseball.
3: And that's the call on Brewers Radio. The Cubs beat up on the Twins today at Wrigley. 10-1 the final score. Nico Horner cleared the bases for Chicago in the third inning.
10: Line drive center field. Keyshaw gets by him. Goes all the way to the warning tracks. This could get fun. Three runs score. Nico Horner stops at third. Clears the bags. It's 6-0 Cubs.
3: And that is the call on Cubs TV. Looking at the standings in the National League Central now, the Brewers still lead. They are 62-37. They have a six-game lead over the second-place Chicago Cubs. The Cardinals are now 10 games back. The Pirates 10.5. The Reds 16.5 games behind. And the Reds in the wild card race 6.5 games behind in the race for that third and final wild card spot in the National League. When we return, highlights from today's Reds victory over the Rockies. They win it 9-6. 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
3: Reds win it today 9-6 over the Colorado Rockies. 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Ryan Feltner made the start today for Colorado, and the Reds wasted no time at all scoring off the right-hander. Ellie De La Cruz led off the game with a base hit. Then with one out, J.J. Blade walked. Spencer Steer flew out, but up next with Nathaniel Lowe, and he provides us with the change the outcome play of the game.
4: Enjoyed pitching in the month of July, but Nathaniel Lowe turns and crushes one high and very deep and very gone out of here to right. A 3-run blast for Nathaniel Lowe, and the Reds have a 3-0 lead in the first.
3: 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After the home run, Eugenio Suarez singled up the middle. That brought catcher Tyler Stevenson to the plate, and he added to the Reds' lead.
4: Back at Great American Ballpark on Saturday, that snapped the homer.
5: Oh, my.
4: And now Tyler Stevenson unloads, hammers it to left. That's way out of here and gone. A 2-run shot for Tyler Stevenson, 5-0 Reds in the first inning.
5: And I can tell you, folks, Coors Field has nothing to do with either of those two home runs.
4: They would have been out of Yosemite.
3: Hunter Green made the start for Cincinnati today, and of course it helps when you start with a 5-0 lead. He quickly retired the first two batters in the bottom of the first, but Hunter Goodman was next up. He pounded a home run to straightaway center field. That made it 5-1. The Reds' offense continued to surge in the top of the second. Dave Meyers doubled to begin the inning off Feltner. Ellie De La Cruz then walked. That brought Sal Stewart to the plate, and he up Cincinnati's lead by 3.
4: Okay. Pitch to Sal, hammered, high, deep, left center field, back goes McCarthy, he turns, that's gone. A 3-run blast for Sal Stewart, and he says, how about that for your rookie of the year conversation?
5: Let me remind you.
3: And with that home run, Stewart becomes only the 6th Reds rookie to ever hit 20-plus home runs and steal 20-plus bases in a season. The others to do it, Spencer Steer, Jonathan India, Joey Votto, Frank Robinson, and Jim Greengrass way back in 1953. And keep in mind, Stewart still has 64 games left in this season. The Reds didn't score in the 3rd or the 4th, but they added a run in the top of the 5th when Tyler Stevenson came back to the plate with one out.
4: With available I-Force Max Hybrid, Stevenson jumps on this. Another drive to deep left. Back goes Moniak. That ball's gone.
5: Jeez.
4: Second of the game for Tyler Stevenson. 9-1 Reds. His 8th home run of the year.
3: After he gave up the home run in the bottom of the first, Hunter Green really kicked it into gear. Over the next 4 innings, he only allowed 2 more base runners. The Rockies did score again in the bottom of the 6th. Jake McCarthy led off with a base hit. Mickey Moniak flew out, but Hunter Goodman homered again, this time a 2-run shot. It made it a 9-3 ball game. Green got the final 2 outs of the inning, and his day was over, and he had a good outing today. 6 innings pitched, 4 hits, 3 runs earned, no walks, 7 strikeouts. Those 2 home runs, 94 pitches, 67 of those for strikes. Brock Burke pitched a scoreless 7th inning. Sam Maul took over in the 8th. He quickly got the first 2 batters out, but Mickey Moniak singled, and then Hunter Goodman did it again. Another home run, his 3rd of the game, and it was suddenly 9-5. Emilio Pagan came on the pitch the bottom of the 9th. He gave up a solo home run to begin things to Willie Castro. That made it 9-6, but Kyle Karros then singled, but Pagan then struck out Johnston and Freeman back-to-back, and Edward Julian popped up to Spencer Steer in foul territory to end the ballgame. Reds win it today, 9-6. Back with the totals next on the Reds Radio Network.
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3: Reds beat the Rockies today at Coors Field in downtown Denver, 9-6 the final score. You're listening to the Cincinnati Children's Postgame Show. I'm Dave Armbruster. Here are the totals from today's game for Cincinnati. 9 runs on 10 hits, 1 error, 5 left on base. For Colorado, 6 runs, 8 hits, no errors. They stranded 3. Green the winner, 2-1. Feltner the loser, 3-4. No save in this game. Home runs, there were a bunch of them. For Cincinnati, Lowe number 11, Stevenson number 7, and number 8, Stewart number 20. And for Colorado, Goodman hit three of them, 28, 29, and number 30, and Castro number 9. 2 hours, 40 minutes, 20,158 on hand at Coors Field. And with the victory, the Reds are now 45 and 53, the Rockies 40 and 61. Let's head back to Denver, down to the Reds clubhouse, and manager Terry Francona.
1: Always, yeah. Not because I don't trust it, it's just this ballpark especially. I mean, we did a really good job early on. Low with the first three-run homer, and we added on Steve with some really good swings. Then we kind of held on for dear life, and I was just glad Goodman was. I looked over there, it looked like he was swinging three bats.
2: Yeah,
1: we caught a really good hitter on a really day where he felt good. Every at bat, he'd go 6-7 pitches, and he was getting more dangerous by the pitch.
2: Yeah. Well, this game has never seen two catchers hit five or more home runs in a single game, so a major league record set today in that regard.
1: I thought Steve will actually, the second one, I thought was gone too.
2: Yeah.
1: So he took some really good swings. And, we set out to win. It wasn't as easy as, sometimes you'd like it to be, but that's okay.
2: This ballpark is never easy to pitch in. Tough day today as well. What was Hunter's secret to success in your eyes?
1: I thought he was really good. Again, Goodman nicked him up twice. I thought his split was really good, especially with two strikes. He threw the ball over the plate. He wasn't walking people. I thought he threw the ball really well.
8: Have you seen Lowe kind of emerge from the power drought that he was going through?
1: I don't think he needs to swing to hit home runs. I think if he just gets the head to the area, to the spot, he's a smart hitter. He's a veteran hitter. Sometimes he'll cheat a little bit. That's okay. Got a pretty good idea what he's doing, though.
3: That's Reds manager Francona, and that takes us to today's Toyota Tundra star of the game. That has to go today to Tyler Stevenson. 3-for-4, 2 home runs, 3 RBIs, now hitting .247 on the season, and that's after a really poor start to the year for the Reds catcher. He has really geared it up. And for being named a Toyota Tundra star of the game, he'll receive a gift card from Richter & Phillips Jewelers, the official jeweler of the Cincinnati Reds, and your Cincinnati and Northern Kentucky Toyota dealers in the powerful, fuel-efficient, built in the USA 2026 Tundra, official truck of the Reds. So in about 90 minutes or so, the Reds will hop on the Delta Charter. They head to the Great Northwest to Seattle, Washington, where they begin a 3-game series tomorrow against the Mariners. Left-hander Andrew Ebbitt makes a start in Game 1. He's 5-5 with a 4.11 ERA. Right-hander George Kirby starts for the Mariners. He is 7-8, his ERA 3.76. We're on the air with the pregame show beginning at 9:10. First pitch is scheduled for 9:40. And once again, the final score today, the Reds knock off the Rockies 9-6. And we'll talk to you tomorrow night right here on the Reds Radio Network.
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4: Another death of a U.S. service member with the 630 report. I'm Sean Gallagher. Breaking now. New reports this afternoon of another U.S. service member who has been killed this weekend in the Middle East. This following the deaths of two other service members in Jordan Friday.
5: The update from U.S. Central Command says unidentified remains were found at the location in Jordan where two U.S. service members were killed Friday and a third was reported missing. Separately, CENTCOM says another American service member died in northern Iraq Saturday when an Iranian drone was blown up there in what's being called a controlled detonation of an unexploded ordnance. Another American was wounded in that incident.
4: ABC News' Stephen Portnoy. Now the latest, traffic and weather together, and taking a look at the major interstates and highways, no new accidents.
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6: Canadian wildfire smoke has blown into the tri-state, dropping the air quality in Cincinnati into the unhealthy category this afternoon. That smoke should thin out some overnight, improving air quality for Monday. Temperatures start the day around 65 and will push to 86 tomorrow afternoon with a mix of sun and clouds. A little bit warmer Tuesday morning with a low near 72. From your severe weather station, I'm 9 First Warning meteorologist Mark Stutz, News Radio 700 WLW.
4: Still seeing those hazy conditions out there, our current temperature 83 degrees. Cleanup continues on Cincinnati's east side this weekend after Friday flash flooding left one person dead and three others injured. The person killed was in Fairfax, two others there injured in that flooding incident, with a Cincinnati resident also said to have suffered non-life-threatening injuries. Neighborhoods like Hyde Park, Oakley, and Madisonville seen several inches of rainfall in a short time that led to flooded roads, vehicles, businesses, and homes. More than 200 emergency calls came in late Friday afternoon. 40 civilian rescues had to be performed. Princeton City Schools is mourning the passing of two middle school teachers within a day of each other last week. Carly Bongiorno was a STEM teacher who died last Wednesday at the age of 45, and then on Thursday, Justin Randall, a paraprofessional and coach, also passing away. The Reds jumped out to a big lead early as it helped them lift them to a 9-6 win at the Rockies this afternoon to take their first series out of the All-Star break. Tyler Stevenson with two home runs, with home runs from Nathaniel Lowe and Sal Stewart as well. Hunter Green improving to 2-1, pitching six innings, striking out seven, allowing three runs. The Reds' road trip will continue with the first of three in Seattle against the Mariners Monday night. First pitch, 9:40. The inside pitch will start our coverage at 8:40.
7: And with the last chance of the game, he'll lift his ball for it. Simon thought about coming, stays at home, it's knocked down, and only finds Ferran Torres. His final touch of the game. He had the decisive touch as well. Spain, for the second time in their history, have won the World Cup.
4: The call on Fox Sports is it took extra time. Spain defeating Argentina 1-0 in New York, winning their first World Cup since 2010, and only surrendered one goal throughout the entire tournament. Spain's goal coming in the 106th minute from Ferran Torres just as the second 15-minute half of extra time began. Argentina in extra time playing with 10 men after a red card in the third minute of stoppage time. Open Championship at Royal Birkdale. It was New Zealand's Ryan Fox capturing the Claret Jug at 10-under. Three Americans finishing behind him. Cameron Young second at 9-under. At 8-under in second, Sam Burns. Then Scotty Scheffler tied with England's Tommy Fleetwood at 7-under for fourth. Our next update is at 7 o'clock. I'm Sean Gallagher, News Radio 700 WLW.
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30: And who said the All-Star break was over? Reds and Rockies play a little home run derby today out of Coors Field, but it was Cincinnati who came away with a really fun 9-6 win in all of the offense that the World Cup did not have today. Spain winning that, by the way, over Argentina 1-0. Welcome into the Kelce Chevrolet Extra Inning Show here on 700 WLW. Rick Uccino with you guys here until 7 o'clock. That's it. That's all I got tonight. If you've ever seen the ending of Spaceballs, spoiler alert, you're going to get the short edition here today. Let's break this down for you, how everything shook out at Coors Field today. It was Ryan Feltner who was on the mound for the Rockies today. And he had himself a rough day at the office. First off, it was a leadoff single by Ellie De La Cruz. He ended up moving over to second on a one out wild pitch. J.J. Bleda then walked, and then Nathaniel Lowe absolutely clobbered a two-out, three-run home run to up his trade value a little bit there. It was 3-0 Reds. You know how he got all of it? His backswing there. You know, little reminiscent of another former left-handed power hitter used to play for the Cincinnati Reds a few years ago. Eugenio Suarez followed that up with a two-out single, and then Tyler Stevenson. Well, he upped his trade value a little bit as well. He hit an absolutely towering bomb into left field, and the Reds were up 5-0. In the bottom half of the inning, it was a little hunter-on-hunter violence, and would not be the only time that would happen in this game. It was Goodman taking Green deep to center with two outs, and it was 5-1 Reds. Go to the second inning now. Big Sal Stewart not upping his trade value, but certainly making an argument for Rookie of the Year and his own contract extension, I might add. 3-run home run, 8-1 Cincinnati. That was his 20th bomb of the year, and RBI 68, 69, and 70. Fast forward to the fifth inning, Tyler Stevenson with another absolute tank just after missing one in the thirds. He was a couple of feet away from having a 3-homer day. It was 9-1 Reds at that point, but it did get a little hairy a little later in the game. Fast forward to the sixth inning, more Hunter on Hunter violence. Goodman getting the better of Green again, this time with the runner aboard, and it was 9-3. And then in the eighth inning, remember when I said Tyler Stevenson was close to a 3-homer day? Hunter Goodman did have a 3-homer day. He hits this one with a runner aboard, this time against Sam Moll. So it was 9-5 in the eighth. And then in the ninth, it was Willie Castro who homered off of Emilio Pagan to lead off the inning. So the Rockies were within three at that point, 9-6. Karros then got a base hit. And you're starting to do the old Rodney Dangerfield, tugging on the collar a little bit, not feeling comfortable. But then Johnson struck out, Freeman struck out, and Julian popped out. And the Reds hang on to win this one 9-6. They take the series 2 out of 3, and we'll move on to Seattle. Time to salute our Stone Statement star of the game, brought to you by Stone Statements. Make a statement with your countertops, stonestatements.com. Got to go with Tyler Stevenson today. He has been on an absolute tear as of late. 3 hits today, 2 of them home runs. Another one was a double. Again, just barely missed a 3-homer day today. So Tyler Stevenson helping getting the job done. Time to salute our Skyline Chili Feeling Good player of the game, brought to you by Skyline Chili. Feeling good, it is Skyline time. Got to go with Hunter Green today, all right? Not the most flashy, not his best start today, but again, still getting his feet wet into this 2026 season after missing pretty much all of it so far due to having his surgery earlier in the offseason. 6 innings pitched today, 4 hits, 7 strikeouts, 0 walks. As a matter of fact, Reds pitching staff did not walk a batter today, so that's always good to see. Did give up the 3 earned runs, 94 pitches, and really only 2 of them that he would like to have back, as Hunter Goodman took him deep twice today. But Hunter Goodman does that to a lot of people. Let's review the power player of the game, brought to you by Cincinnati Tax Resolution, powered by TOEF, 513-513-TOPH. If you have a massive IRS tax problem, don't live in fear. TOEF is here. I got plenty of options. Like, I got a myriad of options that I could go with today, but I'm going to have to give it to Nathaniel Lowe, because this game could have been severely different with 2 outs and 2 on in the top of the first, if he does not just absolutely tee off on one into right field to put the Reds up 3-0 today. So Nathaniel Lowe with that big 3-run bomb in the first inning to set the tone for today. He is our power player of the game, brought to you by Cincinnati Tax Resolution. All right. 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We did get an update today from Mark Sheldon of MLB.com, covering the Cincinnati Reds for a long time now and doing a great job. We got an update on second baseman / center fielder Matt McClain today, dealing with a left calf strain. He has been on the 10-day IL, retroactive to July the 8th. He was placed on the injured list on July the 10th. He is expected to return later this month, and the change today, he will be taking batting practice on the field tomorrow when the Reds are in Seattle. Also, got an update earlier this weekend on Nick Lodolo, who went on the IL, 15-day IL, back on July the 12th for another finger blister on his left hand. He is expected to back sometime here in the near future. Had the blister drained, and he has been throwing a little bit. Whatever a plyo ball is, I have no earthly idea. But his finger's still a little tender, but he has been throwing with that after exiting the July 11th game against the Cubs with a
1: 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This has been a chronic issue for him. So he is trying to work his way back. 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And I got to go with Tyler Stevenson, who had a really, really rough start to this season. But over the last 30 days alone has been hitting, and this was coming into the game today, by the way, 321 with a home run and five RBI. So add three hits to that, add two home runs and three more RBI to that, and his batting average has steadily been climbing since the beginning of the season. Hit 203 in April, 221 in May, 288 in June, and so far has been hitting 323 in the month of July. So really nice to see him starting to heat up. It is his last year, presumably, with the Reds, and reports are they are open for business come trading deadline, and I'm sure that there will be some folks who want to take a look at Tyler Stevenson if the Reds are willing to move on. Let us check. So many cards I got to get through here. 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Kyle Schwarber still leading the world in home runs with 33. Jordan Alvarez for Houston's got 31. Hunter Goodman today adding three of them, so he's up to 30. They got Junior Caminero for Tampa Bay up to 29. And so right there is Ben Rice with the New York Yankees with 29 as well. Checking the scores across Major League Baseball. 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We had the Mariners over the Giants today, 6-3. Nationals over the Athletics, 5-2. Of course, you know the Reds beat the Rockies, 9-6. Cubs clobber the Twins today, 10-1. Padres over the Royals, 19-2. Brewers beat the Marlins, 3-1. Had the Orioles beat the Astros 5-2. Pirates over the Guardians 7-1. Braves beat the Rangers 8-5. Red Sox have now won 13 straight. They beat the Rays 6-1. Mets over the Phillies by that same score. Dodgers beat the Yankees today 8-2. And the White Sox over the Blue Jays 3-0. Game still in progress. You have the Angels over the Tigers 3-1 right now in the top of the ninth inning. You have the Cardinals beating the Diamondbacks 7-5 in the middle of the eighth, and then later tonight, a doubleheader for the Dodgers and Yankees, first pitch at 7:20. And finally, let's go ahead and time for the Gilkey Window look ahead. You got the Reds in Seattle against the Mariners tomorrow night. Andrew Abbott on the bump for Cincinnati, 5-5, 4.11 ERA, going against George Kirby, 7-8 this year with a 3.76 ERA, 9:40 first pitch. 8:40 with the inside pitch here on News Radio 700 WLW. That's it. I'm out of time. I got to run. This has been the Kelsey Chevrolet Extra Inning Show here on 700 WLW.
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1: And our current temperature is coming in at 82 degrees with those hazy conditions still sticking around. An overnight shooting in Winton Hills leaves one person dead. Cincinnati police responded just after 3:30 this morning to the 800 block of Dutch Colony Drive, where a man later identified as 37-year-old Montez Yet was found suffering from a gunshot wound and died at the scene, even as first responders tried life-saving measures. An investigation still ongoing, no word yet about a suspect. Cleanup continuing on Cincinnati's east side after heavy rain caused flash flooding late Friday afternoon, disrupting rush hour traffic on Interstate 71, leaving cars submerged while homeowners and businesses deal with flood damage. Flash flooding is blamed on a death in Fairfax, while two others were injured in that incident. Another person, a Cincinnati resident, also suffered injuries that were said to be non-life-threatening.
2: Oh, my.
3: And now Tyler Stevenson unloads, hammers it to left. That's way out of here and gone. A two-run shot for Tyler Stevenson, 5-0 Reds in the first inning.
1: One of two Tyler Stevenson home runs this afternoon at the Rockies. Nathaniel Lowe going deep on a three-run shot earlier in the first inning. The Reds taking the series with a 9-6 win. Hunter Green now 2-1 on the season, pitching six innings, striking out seven and allowing three runs. The first of three in Seattle against the Mariners coming up Monday night as the Reds continue their road trip out of the All-Star break. First pitch 9:40. Inside pitch will start our coverage on the big one at 8:40. Spain capturing its second-ever World Cup title and first since 2010, beating Argentina 1-0 in extra time during today's final in New York.
4: Poro, chance to cross, hooks it in. Williams battling, knocks it down. It's free. It's a goal. It's Ferran Torres.
1: Spain's go-ahead goal from Torres, which ultimately went down as the game winner, came in the 106th minute just as the second 15-minute half of extra time got underway. During the tournament, Spain only surrendering one goal, which came in their 2-1 quarterfinal win over Belgium. France's Kylian Mbappe again winning the World Cup Golden Boot, finishing as the top goal scorer in the tournament, adding to his Golden Boot from the 2022 World Cup in Qatar. Open Championship at Royal Birkdale earlier today, New Zealand's Ryan Fox capturing the claret jug at 10-under, one stroke better than American Cameron Young, Sam Burns third at 8-under, with Scottie Scheffler and England's Tommy Fleetwood tied at fourth at 7-under. Our next update is at 7:30. I'm Sean Gallagher, News Radio 700 WLW.
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0: News Radio 700 WLW, Mike Allen Jr., Sunday night. What's happening, everybody? Reds explode today. They get the win over the Rockies. Not sure who's going to be around in the next couple of weeks, if this club is going to deal some folks. Hunter Green, Spencer Steer, Robert Stevenson. Put it to you this way. I'm always eager to do Reds coverage here at WLW, but this year I'm super, super happy I have not been asked to do it because it's been hard to watch. Anyway, what's going on, folks? All kinds of stuff going on in the world of politics this week. We had the speech from the president that was, you know, a primetime speech about election integrity that had myself and many others scratching their head before, during, and after, wondering, what did I just watch and why did I watch it? Also, here locally, and I got to be completely honest with you guys, I haven't done the deep dive on this that I really want to, but you have my word. At some point in the next couple of weeks, I'm going to do my research on this, and I'm going to talk to some of the folks that are in the know. We had some flash flooding here recently, where multiple people have been injured. One person actually lost their life. And it's allegedly, we had some heavy rain and some flash flooding, and apparently there are a couple of floodgates here in the city that are supposed to be automatic, that were not automatically tripped, or I'm not exactly sure how that works. And we saw, especially in neighborhoods like Oakley, Hyde Park area, you saw a lot of folks, you know, with their cars floating down the street. We saw the video of that Metro bus. I'm not exactly sure where it was scary. I mean, water was up to the top of the seats. And I keep hearing from City Hall that the city of Cincinnati doesn't have enough money to fix this or that. We have another major rain event, neighborhoods flooding, roads underwater, basements filling up. This isn't anything new, especially if you live on the west side of Cincinnati, but and I asked myself, didn't we just sell a railroad for infrastructure for like $1.6 billion? And wasn't the entire sales pitch to voters, trust us, this money's going to modernize Cincinnati's infrastructure? Well, people are still walking on 6 inches of ice like 4 days after a snowstorm. If you've ever driven through Price Hill, I mean, you know, none of this money is being spent on infrastructure at this point. And I'm asking myself, it's garnering like $56 million a year in interest. So especially with a government that's run by Democrats, you're always asking, where the hell is the money? We're not asking that. We got plenty of money. My question is, why is it not being spent on infrastructure, and where's the urgency? I have a couple of suspicions about that. But anyway, on to my larger rant. And of course, I want to hear from you, 749-7000, when you heard the big one of the numbers to call. I know that, again, that some of this involves, you know, MSD, the Metropolitan Sewer District. That's sort of a county and city collaboration. But you got to ask yourself, why isn't this money being spent? And what is exactly being spent on? And I have my sneaking suspicions. I don't think it's necessarily being spent for a reason, but I digress. Yeah, the president gave a speech, and it was a bill about election integrity. We have the SAVE Act that's just been languishing in the Senate. And, you know, I've defended Donald Trump on this show more times than I can count. I voted for him. I was beside myself thrilled when he won in 2024, because I thought the country desperately needed not only a president who was alive and had a functioning frontal lobe, but I think the left and a lot of their friends in the mainstream media needed a smack in the mouth. The country was in terrible shape heading into that election. The border was a disaster. Inflation had just destroyed working families. And it was that inflation that we were gaslit about, you know, transitory inflation. Remember that. Americans had just completely lost confidence in the direction of the country. And since then, it's been kind of a mixed bag. But overall, I can say definitively, I do not regret my vote for this guy. I'd say he's had a pretty successful start to his term. You know, border crossings plummeted. The economy's shown encouraging signs. He's pushed major legislation. He's taken a rougher posture on trade and immigration. And, you know, this stuff in Iran is bogging things down. But whether you agree with every decision or not, he's governing, which is a lot more. I mean, it's a low bar, but it's a lot more than we could say about the previous administration. And that's exactly why I watched his primetime speech the other night on election integrity. And I just found myself asking, you know, a few questions, one being why this and why now? Definitely not because election integrity isn't important. I would say it's the most important thing in our democratic republic. And I've spent hours on this program arguing in favor of reforms like the SAVE Act. I think requiring proof of citizenship to vote in an American election is just common sense. And I think states need to do a much better job at maintaining voter rolls, getting rid of dead folks and people that have moved. Obviously, I think ballot security matters. And I think honest, quote unquote, honest Democrats can agree with a lot of that. And that's why the polling on the SAVE Act is so astronomical. You know, your average Democrat and your average Republican actually agree on something. Like, you would think that the Senate would be falling all over itself to pass this thing, but they're not. But presidents, back to the speech, presidents only get so many moments when the entire country is listening, and those moments are extremely precious. Nobody understood that like Ronald Reagan. Bill Clinton understood it. Even Barack Obama understood it. So you got to ask yourself, why spend one of those moments looking backwards instead of forwards? You know, in 2026, the public's attention span is that of a gnat. Even when it comes to the president, the public's attention span is extremely limited. And a major address demands a major currently pressing, I highlight that, issue. And I'm sorry, like, rehashing Michigan voter registration rules from 6 years ago isn't it. And that's what frustrated me. Because if you're the president of the United States and you are just a breath away from the midterms, you want to give a primetime speech about things that matter in that election. You know, if you're a president at this point and you want to give a speech about election integrity and foreign influence, again, things that are extremely important, it's starting to sound like you're maybe, and I don't believe this, but to your average person, I think it may sound like you're already gearing up to blame a midterm election loss on something other than just a legitimate loss. You know, there are real current issues staring us in the face, and those issues are going to play a role in this extremely important midterm election cycle. You know, just this week, Time Magazine published this crazy, insane report about Brad Parscale, the drunk dude who was walking around in his underwear after he allegedly put hands on his wife, the guy who used to be Trump's campaign manager. Well, he's now found work after that incident. He is now being described by Time Magazine as a registered influence campaign on behalf of the Israeli government aimed at shaping opinion among American conservatives. According to the reporting, the efforts involve social media, podcasts, digital advertising, and even an attempt to influence how AI systems like ChatGPT, Grok, etc., characterize Israel in the war. Now, he's disputed parts of that characterization, but the reporting has sparked a legitimate debate about foreign influence. Now, think about that. We spent years, Democrats spent years talking about Russian troll farms and Chinese cyber operations and TikToks. And remember when the Biden administration said that these were deep fake pictures of him like passing out and all this stuff? So what the Time Magazine article is talking about is foreign governments trying to shape what Americans believe online, right? That's what the battlefield in 2026 looks like, whether it's Israel or, as Donald Trump described, China or is the Democrats obsessed over Russia? Whether it's anybody else, Americans deserve to know who's trying to influence them. And more so, they deserve action from the federal government to keep foreign actors from trying to influence their opinions going into elections. That's a conversation worth having from the Oval Office. That's a conversation worth having in an address, a primetime address from the Oval Office. But instead, a lot of that speech was just relitigating 2020. Now, look, I've told the audience before, and I stand by it, and man, I've paid for it, but I don't care. There are things about the 2020 election that do not sit right with me and never will. Like, I understand why people have questions, because I have questions. I will never understand how a dementia-addled, corrupt, lifetime useless politician who spent all those years in the Senate, quite literally only as a shill for credit card companies in Delaware, who campaigned from his basement, got more votes than the first black president. Like, I'm sorry. I'm just, in my gut, I know something does not smell right with that. But I'm also a criminal defense attorney. And I live in a world of evidence and data. And I don't get to walk into a court and tell a judge or a jury, ladies and gentlemen, I've got a gut feeling. I can't do that. I need evidence. I need proof. Suspicion isn't proof, no matter how warranted that suspicion is. Questions are not proof. I have had suspicions about cases or witnesses or even police officers involved in a case. Some of those suspicions turned out to be true after the fact, but I cannot just go into open court and say things without proof. And if we're going to convince millions of Americans of something and then convince those people that something is important, i.e. election integrity, facts have to do the heavy lifting. Because here's what I can't understand. Is if Donald Trump truly believes the 2020 election was stolen, then why isn't he talking about the people who supposedly stole it? If he believes the CIA hid information from him, why on earth did he make John Ratcliffe, the former director of national intelligence, the CIA director? Instead, he's talking about the election itself. Take China. Like, he mentioned China gathering massive amounts of voter information, which is true and terrifying. But what exactly are they doing with that information? Like, that would have been something in the speech you could tell us. Because voter registration and information in states like Ohio is public. And frankly, that's terrifying. Like, names, addresses, party affiliation, like, just get on Google and type in your name and what county you live in. And there's a very good chance that you're going to see that information. Why? I have no idea. I think that's a terrible idea, but it makes it easier to cheat. But then he suggested there was information inside the U.S. intelligence community that wasn't shared with him. And the director of national intelligence at that time was John Ratcliffe. So again, why is John Ratcliffe the CIA director if the intelligence agencies and the director of national intelligence were hiding this from you? You know, if I were the president and I genuinely believe the intelligence community concealed evidence of foreign election interference for me, I'd be furious. And frankly, with all of the nonsense and disgusting, nefarious things that the intelligence agencies were engaging in up to the 2016 election and frankly after it, I would not be surprised. But I'd want to know, if I were Donald Trump, who made those decisions? I'd want accountability. I'd want hearings. I'd want consequences. And I'd certainly explain to the American people exactly what happened. Instead, after the speech, we're left with more questions than answers. Like, and then there's China more broadly. If the Chinese rigged the 2020 election, if they're truly conducting these sophisticated influence operations against the United States, why is he constantly trying to cool tensions with Xi Jinping? Why not impose meaningful sanctions? I think the biggest question would be, why kill the TikTok divestiture effort? If you believe Chinese technology, which I'm sorry, it does not get more nefarious than TikTok, presents a genuine national security concern. Those questions deserve answers. And if the things that he was saying were true, they would be easily answered, I think. And again, I hope people listening know me well enough by now to know, like, I get so PO'd when people can't accept that multiple things can be true. Like, we have no ability for nuance anymore. Like, this can be true. Our election systems have vulnerabilities. They do. I often explain this to my clients. The larger a machine is, the more moving parts it has, the more likely of a breakdown. Also, what can be true? The SAVE Act is a brilliant idea. It's finally something we all agree on. And frankly, I think if you do not support the SAVE Act, your only excuse is you want to cheat. Why wouldn't you want states to maintain cleaner voter rolls? Because you want dead people to vote. Like, give me another answer. And that's what is puzzling me, is 2024 should have ended this conversation. Not whether or not our systems are vulnerable. Not whether or not we need to bulk up our election integrity. Not whether or not we need to clean up the voter rolls. But it should have ended the 2020 rigged election conversation. Anyway, that's what I think. I want to know what you think. 749-7000, winner at the big one, are the numbers to call. Also, after the break, I do want to talk a little bit more about this situation that happened recently with the flooding and frankly, all of this stuff with the sale of the railroad. It just does not feel like the infrastructure in the city of Cincinnati is getting any better. And we keep hearing about planning and planning and planning. But it's, I mean, how many years have passed at this point? And I'm still losing fillings when I run over a pothole. Anyway, Mike Allen Jr. on News Radio 700 WLW.
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15: Reaction from Capitol Hill as new strikes have led to casualties. With the 7:30 report, I'm Sean Gallagher. Breaking now. It is being reported today a third U.S. service member has been killed as a result of ongoing strikes between the U.S. and Iran in the Gulf region. A service member's death in northern Iraq has been described as a result of unexploded ordnance that was carried by a one-way Iranian attack drone, with another service member wounded. CENTCOM also saying unidentified remains have been located as the military looks for a missing service member in Jordan, where two others were killed in an Iranian strike Friday. The latest developments in the Middle East come as the Trump administration says military operations against Iran will continue, saying it's to prevent the country from obtaining a nuclear weapon, while Democrats have called President Trump's war against Iran a disaster.
16: Jordan's army saying in a statement Sunday, three missiles launched from Iran fell in several locations in the country. Democratic Senator Mark Warner calling the, quote, war of choice a disaster.
17: It has been a disaster militarily. It has been a disaster in terms of how we're viewed around the world. It has been a disaster to our friends and the allies who question whether we will keep our promises.
16: President Trump now looking to expand the Russian sanctions bill, writing on his social media account, quote, Republicans should add Iran to the bill. Marcus Moore, ABC News, London.
15: Now the latest, traffic and weather together and taking a look at the major interstates and highways. No new accidents.
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18: Canadian wildfire smoke has blown into the tri-state, dropping the air quality in Cincinnati into the unhealthy category this afternoon. That smoke should thin out some overnight, improving air quality for Monday. Temperatures start the day around 65 and will push to 86 tomorrow afternoon with a mix of sun and clouds. A little bit warmer Tuesday morning, with a low near 72. From your severe weather station, I'm 9 First Warning meteorologist Mark Stutz, News Radio 700 WLW.
15: Currently 80 degrees. A man killed in an overnight shooting in Winton Hills. The Cincinnati police just after 3:30 this morning responded to the 800 block of Dutch Colony Drive, where 37-year-old Montez Yett was found suffering from a gunshot wound and died at the scene. An investigation still ongoing, no word yet from police about a suspect. The Reds using the long ball early to beat the Rockies 9-6 at Coors Field this afternoon, taking the series, their first series out of the All-Star break. In the first inning, Nathaniel Lowe with a 3-run homer, followed by Tyler Stevenson's 2-run shot for an early 5-0 lead, with Sal Stewart hitting a 3-run homer in the second, getting out to an early 8-1 lead. Hunter Green gets his second win of the season, striking out 7 6 innings of work, allowing just 3 runs. The road trip continues in Seattle with the first of 3 against the Mariners Monday night. First pitch, 9:40. The inside pitch. Will start our coverage on the big one at 8:40. The sound of fans in Madrid tonight celebrating Spain's second ever World Cup title. This after a 1-0 win over Argentina in extra time. The final held in New York as the reigning European champion knocked off the reigning World Cup and Copa America champions. Ferran Torres scoring the eventual game winner in the 106th minute, right as the second 15-minute half of extra time got underway. Argentina was down to 10 men following a red card in the third minute of stoppage time before extra time. Spain allowing just 1 goal during the tournament, which came in a 2-1 quarterfinal win over Belgium. Francis Kelly and Mbappe becoming the first player to win back-to-back golden boots, this after scoring the most goals during the 2022 World Cup in Qatar and in this tournament. And golf, New Zealand's Ryan Fox winning the 154th Open Championship at Royal Birkdale, winning by a stroke at 10 under. Our next update is at 8 o'clock. I'm Sean Gallagher, News Radio 700 WLW.
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0: Hey, we're back. News Radio 700, WLW, Mike Allen Jr. Sunday night. Started off the night talking about the flooding here locally in Cincinnati, and if, you know, Cincinnati Fire Department seems like they're looking into why some of these floodgates were not operational the other night. I did not plan a rant on this or anything like that, guys. I just heard the news on the way here and thought to myself, wait a minute, didn't we have a bunch of money that we got from a railroad set aside for infrastructure? And it only seems like since the sale of the railroad that infrastructure has gotten worse. So, yeah, scratching my head on that. But I was talking about the speech the president gave the other night about election integrity, and I agreed with just about with most of it. You know, the SAVE Act needs to be passed. It's the one thing that Republicans and Democrats agree on. And it's unreal to me that there's not enough pressure on Senate Democrats to get this thing passed when quite literally the only reason you would be against it is to cheat. Like, it's just, why would you not want to clean the voter rolls of dead people? Unless you want dead people to vote. Like, I have a lot of trouble with it. But it's when he starts fading into relitigating the 2020 election. And that's what is starting to frustrate me, because 2024 should have ended this conversation. Not the conversation about election integrity. I'm not saying that. I am saying that it should have ended the debate about the 2020 election. And the reason being is 2024 was quite literally the greatest political comeback in American history. He lost and lost in epic fashion, came back, and he won. And that's an incredible story. And I said this, you know, before the election, every great story has three acts. Why not embrace that? You know, you won it in an upset, you lost it. Then through hard work, relentless campaigning, and yes, a little grace from God, thanks to that bullet missing him in Butler, Pennsylvania, you earned it back. And I don't understand why we keep reopening the chapter, you know, why he keeps reopening the chapter where he lost when you've already written one of the greatest comeback stories in American politics. I promise I'll shut up about this soon, but I want to lay this out. And a friend of mine said this to me, and I was like, that's actually a brilliant analogy. Imagine I walk into courtroom tomorrow, right? I just won the biggest jury trial of my career a couple weeks before, like O.J. Simpson level win. And I show up to court on a totally separate case now, right? And the judge asked me, you know, Mike, what would you like to litigate on your current case? And instead of talking about my current client's case and being in a good mood about this incredible jury I just won, I spend 45 minutes complaining about a motion that I lost 6 years ago. Like, people would think I'd lost my mind, and for good reason. Not because the old case wasn't important. Not because I may or may not have gotten totally hosed. But because my client today deserves my attention. There is a current case before the court, and I'm just ignoring it. The American people are that client. If you're the Democratic Party, what do you want Republicans to talk about? Probably anything except the border, because you screwed that up. Probably anything except inflation, because you created it and then gaslit us about its existence. Probably anything except the fact that you nominate rapists like Eric Swalwell and Graham Platner for the Senate. probably anything except your own internal divisions, which somehow, some way, you've allowed the revamping of the Communist Party in America. Yet for 2 days, because of this speech, everybody was talking about how Donald Trump wants to relitigate the 2020 election. So my question is, like, are we governing or are we campaigning? Nobody. I don't think there's anyone on planet Earth who campaigns like Donald Trump. He's so good at it. You know, campaigns are about grievances. Governments are about solutions. And Donald Trump is phenomenal at identifying problems and just calling them what they are. But sometimes he's a little less phenomenal at moving the conversation towards implementation of solutions. Like the president doesn't need nostalgia anymore. He has victories. He has accomplishments. Own them. Talk about them. Shape the national conversation like presidents are supposed to do. Shape the national conversation, because if the White House spends its time talking about 2020, then guess what? The country talks about 2020. If the White House spends its time talking about manufacturing, the country talks about manufacturing, and so on and so forth. If the White House spends its time talking about AI, foreign influence, China, the economy, energy, the border, et cetera, then that's what America will talk about. That's leadership. Donald Trump is at his best when he's campaigning and when he's painting a picture of where America is going. That's how we won. That's how Ronald Reagan built a dynasty that did not see a Democrat win the White House for 3 terms. The morning in America stuff. That's how great presidents build lasting results. They don't simply remind people why they were pissed off the day before. They convince them that the day before they were pissed off, but tomorrow can be better. Election integrity matters more than anything else in our democracy. And if reforms are necessary, make the case. Put pressure on Congress. Put more pressure on to pass the SAVE Act. And then when that's over, get back to the issues Americans wake up thinking about every morning. What they earn, what they spend, whether their neighborhoods are safe, whether their children will have a better future than they did, whether or not their children will be transed by their teachers. Don, you've already won the election, my guy. Now it's time to win history. Win your legacy. Sorry, you win the biggest political comeback in American history, and then you spend time talking about being down at halftime. Like, I don't understand it. Anyway, let's go to the American people here. Let's talk to Suzanne in Covington. Hey, Suzanne.
19: Hi there.
0: How you doing?
19: Well, I'm fine. I have a bit of a cold, this weather and clouds and smoke have taken care of me.
0: It's all coming
19: okay.
0: At us.
19: That's right. Okay. I've been thinking, and I think maybe we should campaign or talk to the SPCA or the Humane Society for presenting the president, the Don, for his longstanding, unrelenting effect. And give him a beating a dead horse award.
0: That's pretty good. The horse is glue at this point, I think.
19: Well, he would be running unopposed.
0: Yeah, I hear you. Thanks
19: when
0: a lot.
19: It comes to profession.
0: Thanks a lot, okay, Suzanne. Hang in there with the plagues that we're dealing with right now. I'm waiting for the locusts to come next, right?
19: Oh, don't even think about it.
0: Hey, thanks, Suzanne. I appreciate it.
19: Thanks.
0: Yeah.
19: Bye.
0: And she says it jokingly, but, you know, like there's, for example, right, when he did, when that thing was happening up in Springfield right before the debate with the dogs and the cats, and there's all the memes and stuff. And I remember watching the debate with people, and people were like, is he going to bring it up? And like half the room the minute Springfield, Ohio came out of his mouth, half the room started to cringe, right? I started cracking up laughing. Like I started laughing because A, I don't take the guy seriously when he says stuff like that. And B, just when Trump says dog, like I just crack up. But anyway, when he said they're eating the dogs, I started laughing. And the reason I started laughing is I went, Americans don't, we're willing to look past this insanity. Like there's some just built in circus aspect of Donald Trump that you just sort of accept. It drives some people insane. I find it to be hysterically funny. But every time he talks about 2020, I roll my eyes because it's like, Don, this is like Rudy talking about how he didn't get any scholarships anywhere as he's being carried off the field at Notre Dame. Like, you already won, dude. Like, let it go. Just stop. Ay, caramba. Okay, let's talk to Mark in Marysville. Hey, Mark, what's going on, brother? You're on the big one.
20: Hey, not much. I'm glad you're on.
0: Thanks, man.
20: Yeah, Trump whines a lot, and he never seems to forget the past. However, if this situation with voter, you know, cheating and all this stuff is not exposed and corrected, we're going to be stuck with who knows what in November. And what happened after his first term when Biden got in, it's like the Democrats shifted it into reverse and floored it.
0: Yep.
20: You know, and so I think what he's doing, I know he whines a lot.
0: Yeah.
20: You know, and he never seems to forget anything, and he just doesn't let stuff go.
0: Yeah.
20: But on this case, we have got to get this fixed.
0: Because, agree.
20: I mean, I'm not saying the Republicans are the salvation politically of our country, but if the Democrats, the people that think it's okay to kill unborn babies, sorry, that is a major issue.
0: Yeah they've lost their minds.
20: They've lost, and it affects everything. You can't think it's okay to kill babies and it not affect everything else you do.
0: Right.
20: You know, and people say, oh, Mark, that's a one-issue thing. It's like, that's life.
0: Yeah.
20: That's called life.
0: Yeah.
20: You know, and if they get in again, it's going to be hell to pay.
0: Yeah.
20: They're going to go so crazy, it'll make Biden look like a choir boy.
0: Yeah.
20: So,
0: yeah.
20: You know, it ticks me off. It's annoying when he never seems to forget stuff. But I think... Hopefully you didn't hear that.
0: Oh, yeah, you're good, man.
20: Emergency squad. Yep. But hopefully, you know, things are going to get straightened out where the cheating is going to be, you know, somehow foolproof, eradicated.
0: I couldn't agree more.
20: I mean, they've got ways of doing stuff, but, you know, I think he's got good intentions despite the whining.
0: I couldn't agree more. Thanks a lot, Mark. I appreciate it, man. Yeah, I don't disagree, and I think Donald Trump is doing a bad job. Like, if that's his goal, he's doing the goal a disservice. When I heard that this speech was about election integrity, because I know the guy, we've seen him enough to know he's going to relitigate 2020. But if he just gave that speech just about what the Chinese are doing and all this kind of stuff, I'd be like, look, I mean, do I think that this was a good way of doing this before the midterms? No. But I can tell you right now, it wouldn't be the topic of the show right now. And I think that we all, again, all of it, it's like 80% of the country supports the SAVE Act. I don't think he's doing himself any favors with that speech and relitigating 2020 to get the SAVE Act passed. You know what I'm saying? Oh, God, we got to take some. Who's been on here? Let's talk to Ken and Mason. Hey, Ken, what's going on, buddy? You're on the big one.
21: Good, Mike. One elder guy to another. About a month ago, Mike, you had indicated there was no cheating in the elections, and I fell to the floor, Mike.
0: Let me say this. Not enough to affect the outcome of the election.
21: How about 14 to 16 million votes, Mike? We know that for a fact.
0: Ken, I love that you call, but you got to tell me where that comes from.
21: Moto voting. There's 19 states that give illegals driver's licenses. And all you need in those 19 states, Mike, is a driver's license to vote. Joe Biden, as you mentioned, got 81.8 million votes. Barack Obama got 68 million votes.
0: Right.
21: Obama was one of the most artful campaigns in history.
0: Yeah.
21: Joe Biden was in his basement.
0: Yeah.
21: We know that. You can't audit. As an attorney, Mike, you know that there's no way to audit the election results. The courts don't have enough time.
0: Right.
21: Nothing has ever been litigated. Trump was all he's trying to, he's pounding this. because he knows the Democrats.
0: But
21: want
0: Ken,
21: to
0: he's
21: keep
0: not. He's not pounding this. He's pounding 2020. He's relitigating, pounding this is getting the SAVE Act passed.
21: He's got to expose it. They found 278,000 illegal votes in Arizona. They found all kinds. And the other, as you know, 14 states won't allow them to look at the audit records of the elections.
0: Yeah.
21: They won't, and a judge has sided with them.
0: Ken, I hate, we're up against a hard break, man. I got to let you go. But I agree. There's no way anyone's going to convince me that this moron received 12 million more votes than Barack Obama. The difference is, I don't have evidence of that. I don't. And it's not something where we can say that people aren't reporting on it or the mainstream media is not reporting on it, because Fox exists, National Review exists, all these other outlets exist. It would not shock me if 5 or 10 years from now we found out that election was stolen, the way we found out that JFK essentially stole the election when his dad bribed Illinois to give him his electorates. But at this point, there's no evidence to say that. Anyway, Rick, you never call in anymore, and I don't have time for you, dude. Rick in Dallas, please call in again, man. I'm so sorry. We're up against a break. Coming up, we're going to be talking to our favorite Democrat, my friend, your friend, our friend, Patrick Reagan, about the Michigan Senate primary. Also, this Ohio governor's race is just, it is neck and neck, and I shudder to think what the state of Ohio looks like with Amy Acton as his governor. Anyway, Mike Allen Jr., News Radio, 700 WLW.
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23: 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And

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4: New signs of escalation with the 8 o'clock report. I'm Sean Gallagher. Breaking now. U.S. Central Command now saying a third U.S. service member was killed during what it described as a controlled detonation of unexploded ordnance from a downed Iranian one-way attack drone in northern Iraq, which also left another service member with injuries. In a separate attack in Jordan, two U.S. service members were killed Friday.
5: President Trump attending the World Cup final, he had warned of a massive response if U.S. personnel were killed, but spoke only of those who were killed in these latest attacks, telling reporters on Saturday that the deaths in Jordan were a very sad thing and a shame. But more American warplanes are headed to the region. Sources telling the New York Times, F-16s from Germany and stealth F-35 fighters from Britain are being sent, along with aerial refueling capability.
4: ABC News Chief Global Affairs Correspondent Martha Raddatz. Now the latest traffic and weather together, and taking a look at the major interstates and highways right now. No new reported accidents.
3: Now, the latest forecast from the Jake Sweeney Chevrolet Weather Center. 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
6: The Canadian wildfire smoke should thin out some overnight, but continue to take it easy Monday if you do have respiratory issues. We'll start things off around 65 degrees, and then Monday afternoon, highs near 86 with a mix of sun and clouds. Humidity increases into Tuesday, keeping us warmer at 72 to start the day. From your severe weather station, I'm 9 First Warning meteorologist Mark Stitz, News Radio 700 WLW.
4: And still seeing those hazy conditions as we near sunset, our current temperature, 80 degrees. An overnight shooting in Winton Hills leaving a man dead. Cincinnati police just after 3:30 this morning responded to the 800 block of Dutch Colony Drive, where that man, identified as 37-year-old Montez Yet, was found suffering from a gunshot wound. Even as first responders attempted life-saving measures, he would die at the scene. An investigation still ongoing. There's been no word yet from police about a suspect. Cleanup continues on Cincinnati's east side, where Friday flash flooding left one person dead and three others injured. The person killed was in Fairfax, while two others in that incident were injured, with a Cincinnati resident also suffering non-life-threatening injuries. Neighborhoods like Hyde Park, Oakley, and Madisonville seen several inches of rain in a short time, which led to flooded roads, vehicles, as well as businesses and homes being flooded. More than 200 emergency calls coming in Friday, with 40 civilian rescues performed.
7: Stevenson jumps on this. Another drive to deep left. Back goes Moniak. That ball's gone.
8: Jeez.
7: Second of the game for Tyler Stevenson. 9-1 Reds.
4: Stevenson, along with Nathaniel Lowe and Sal Stewart, all using the long ball to put the Reds ahead big early in the game, ultimately beating the Rockies 9-6 on the road this afternoon to take the series. Hunter Green striking out 7 in 6 innings of work, allowing 3 runs, now 2-1 on the season. On Monday night, the Reds play the first of 3 in Seattle against the Mariners, with our coverage starting at 8:40. First pitch on the big one at 9:40. FIFA World Cup final in New York. Spain beating Argentina 1-0 in extra time today to capture their second